Field for the Cardinals. The right-handed batter swings, and he gets under this one, hit deep to left field, and back on the track, waiting for it to come down. The catch is made by Isaac Collins. He just missed that one. Let's pause here for an ID on the Cardinals Radio Network, powered by Graybar.

0: Taking a page out of Ivan Herrera's book, Cardinal catcher Pedro Pages takes the batter's timeout before the first pitch, thrown by Noah Cameron in this case. And Cameron misses inside to Pedro Pages.
1: Works for Herrera.
0: Pages, a three-hit game, his last start, and that was in Minnesota last weekend. Rocks the bat back and forth. Cameron's pitch. Pages hits it hard, foul down the left field line. One ball, one strike. Well, in Minnesota, we enjoyed Barbie game day with the Twins. The Cardinals' Barbie game day is coming up June 25th when the Cardinals face the Diamondbacks. Fans with a theme ticket will take home an exclusive Cardinals sequin cap. And here's a high pop-up, short right center field. The second baseman wants it. Massey's under it and makes the catch. Fermin is out, so is Pages. Two away for Weatherholt. We have that exclusive Barbie and Cardinals sequin cap on June 25th. Details at cardinals.com/theme.
1: I would hate to see Noah Cameron settle down here. Big inning in the first inning, a long inning, couple of walks and error, the sacrifice, a lot going on with just one Cardinal hit.
0: That hit was by Weatherholt, who served the ball into left field. He takes ball one wide. But five in a row have been set down since Velasquez walked, loading the bases. Weatherholt swings, and he fouls that one off. Weatherholt gets his money's worth when he uncorks a swing.
1: Yeah, he does.
0: And when he barrels the ball, it's off the bat, 105-plus. The pitch. Weatherholt swings, and it's a high fly ball. That's deep left center field to the track, at the wall, off the wall. Weatherholt moves into second with a stand-up double. He barreled that one.
1: And there's another hit left on left in this game.
0: The eighth double for Weatherholt. And it was 101.6 off the bat.
1: How's that for a whippy swing?
0: And here is Ivan Herrera. He walked and scored the second Cardinal run. He came in on a sacrifice fly by Alec Burleson. That's the difference in the game now. Check swing and a ball high. And you know how I love two-out RBIs.
1: I sure do.
0: Herrera has 10 of those. 10 out of his 31 have come with two outs. From the stretch, Noah Cameron. Weatherholt with a single and a double tonight. He's on second. A changeup swung on and missed. Herrera stepping out. Quickly gets back into the batter's box. The left field corner unguarded with Collins playing toward left center field. Noah Cameron out of the stretch. His pitch, that's fouled out of play off to the right.
1: Cameron last year finished fourth in the American League in the Rookie of the Year balloting. That's how good a year he had. 2.99 ERA and 24 starts. He was really good. I mean, really good. And the Cardinals, of course, have found a way to beat him a couple of times, but pretty stingy giving up runs.
0: The pitch. A swing and a miss. Herrera strikes out, leaving Weatherholt on second base. We go to the bottom of the second, 2-1 Cardinals.
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0: Salvador Perez will lead off for the Kansas City Royals. A 2-1 Cardinals lead with Matthew Liberatore facing the All-Star catcher, who swings late and fouls it off to the right. Strike one.
6: One of my favorite stadium to check out jerseys, because we got a good view of the folks right behind home plate. A lot of Royals jerseys, Cardinal jerseys.
0: The pitch to Perez. He checks his swing, taking high, 1-1.
6: I see Stan Musial. I see a David Freese jersey. I see a Newt Bar next to a Weatherholt. I see a Jim Jackson. Wait, what? Jim Jackson here at the ballpark
0: today.
6: He's
0: here tonight. The 9-time All-Star Perez takes outside a ball, 2-1. He's been a Gold Glover, World Series MVP, Salvador Perez. The pitch. There's a high fly ball. That's hit to deep right field. Walker back at the wall, and it's off the wall. Walker couldn't make the catch. Perez has a double leading off the second inning. That's a Sunfield out there right now.
6: I don't think he had a good eye on that. I'm with you. I think the fact that it's a Sunfield made it a little difficult for Jordan to see it at the last minute. The effort was there. He banged up against the wall trying to catch it with a little half jump, but was just a tad late. And I think there was a moment in that route where he was not 100% sure where that ball was.
0: The tying run is on second for a hot hitter in Carter Jensen. Left-handed batting catcher DHing tonight. He takes strike one from Liberatore. Almost another home run there given up by Liberatore, who allowed one to Witt, giving him 15 allowed this year. Liberatore checks on Perez. Wynn plays in behind him. The pitch fouled back and out of play. Carter Jensen is on a 9-game hitting streak, batting 361 with 13 hits, 7 runs scored, 5 doubles, 2 homers, 9 RBIs. He has walked twice during that streak. That's a great month.
6: It is.
0: For most players. That's over a 9-game hitting streak. The left-handed batter takes a little bit low. Jensen from Park Hill High School in Kansas City, Missouri. Batting 235, 53 hits, 31 runs scored, 14 doubles, and 9 homers. Nobody out, a runner at second, bottom of the second. The pitch outside.
6: His nickname given to him by his Latin teammates in the minor leagues is El Gato, which is Spanish for the cat, and it has to do with him being incredibly quick. He just does a lot of things quick. Hand-eye coordination is quick.
0: The 2-2 pitch is lined to left field. Velasquez won't be able to catch it, and we're tied. It's an RBI double for Carter Jensen, and he has a 10-game hitting streak. Back-to-back doubles off Liberatore. The 15th double for Jensen.
6: And Libby's woes against left-handed batters continues. He should dominate lefties. That pitch out over the plate. Pretty straight, I would say. 96, good velocity, but not a lot of movement to that. Not a lot of hop to that last delivery.
0: Jensen has traded places with Perez. Runner at second, and here's a high fly ball. That's it to rather deep left center field. Fermin camps under it, makes the catch. Jensen tags, and he's on his way to third, making it ahead of the throw. Runner at third, one out, a productive out off the bat of Nick Lofton. That brings in Isaac Collins, a switch batter, who will be up there right-handed. Amber Jones is a proud sponsor, proud to provide big brothers, big sisters with unique experiences for mentorship by partnering with the St. Louis Cardinals. Amber Jones, supporting local communities with the spirit of caring. The Cardinals play the infield in with a runner at third and one out. Liberatore's pitch. Check swing, fastball upstairs. Collins 2 for his last 6, 4 out of his last 19 with 3 runs batted in. He has 20 RBIs, 2 of those with sacrifice flies. Libertor's pitch, high again. 2 balls, no strikes. A double by Perez to right center, a double to left by Carter Jensen. Jensen advanced on the flyout by Lofton. Here's the 2-0 pitch. A swing and a base hit down the left field line just past the diving Blaze Jordan. The Royals have a 3-2 lead, and there's another double. Isaac Collins with his 9th double of the year and his 21st RBI. The Royals have the lead.
6: And they are hitting Libby hard today. A lot of hard hit balls. He does have a couple of strikeouts in this game, but the home run by Witt, even the ground out by Lane Thomas to start the game was hit pretty sharply, so he's not really missing their bats much here, and he's going to have to figure something out quickly.
0: He's going to have to try to limit the damage with the Cardinals down 3-2, and Michael Massey coming to bat. A mound visit by Pedro Pajes. It's a double fest for the Royals here. The Royals have 4 hits against Libertor, all for extra bases. The Witt homer in the first, and then Perez, Jensen, and Collins hitting 2 base hits, hitting doubles. And here's Michael Massey, 28 years old, out of Illinois. He takes strike 1.
6: Libby has the highest ERA among the Cardinal starters, the 5 starters. Yet, when he starts, the Cardinals typically win. Redbirds are 10-4 in Libby's start so far.
0: 1 strike, 1 out. Runner at second, the pitch. A swing, and there's a high fly ball left field. Velasquez chasing it over in the corner near the wall, and the ball gets by him. It hits down. A catchable ball that ends up hitting the ground, and the Royals score another run. Collins comes across as Massey is standing on second.
6: He got under it. He just dropped it. He went over towards the wall, had the glove up, hit the glove. It just didn't stick. He did the hard part getting there and just didn't catch it.
0: And E7 allows the 3rd run of the inning. But out of the air, the Royals got 2 more bases. They have a runner at second, 1 out, 3 runs in. Now Lane Thomas, as the Royals are trying to keep the line moving. The pitch by Libertor, a strike call. Thomas grounded out sharply to the second baseman Weatherhole, leading off the bottom of the first inning. 4 runs, 4 hits, each team with an error. The pitch, foul ball back, 2 strikes on Thomas.
6: 2 teams that are pretty good defensively, especially the Royals. They're 3rd in the American League. They've only made 32 errors. The Cardinals have only made 33, but each with 1 more to add to that total. And a little bit sloppy here in the early going.
0: 2 strikes, 1 out. The next pitch in the dirt. Pajes will get a new baseball from Ryan Blakeney, the home plate umpire. Good old-fashioned American League game is broken out here in Kansas City, that's for sure. Cardinals with 2 with the help of an error in the first inning. The Royals a Witt home run in the bottom half. 3 so far for the Royals with only 1 out in the second. The 1-2 pitch. Check swing, a ball low, 2-2 on Thomas. The Cardinals got Lane Thomas from the Toronto Blue Jays. Now a Kansas City Royal. The pitch by Libertor. A swing, and there's a ball hit to the gap in left center field. That gets down and goes to the wall. Yet another double for the Royals as Massey scores. And they're just piling it on Libertor here in the second.
6: There is nothing in the velocity of Libby that can tell me anything's wrong. That pitch was up and away. That was not a very good location. Actually, the velocity was down on that pitch. It was only 93, and it was in a terrible spot up and away to a right-handed batter. That's kind of a wheelhouse area, and so that goes under the category of mistakes. And this is where I talk about having that timeout for a pitcher. He's thrown 20 pitches this inning. Things are caving in on him. He just needs to regroup here. And, of course, you can do that with a mound visit, but sometimes you want to do it by yourself.
0: Dusty Blake, the Cardinal pitching coach, is out there. This has been a nightmare of an inning. Double, double, out, double. E7 with Massey going to second as Velasquez couldn't make the catch on the fly ball in the left field corner. Then a double by Lane Thomas. Perez, Jensen, Collins, Massey, they've all scored. And the Royals own a 5-2 lead over the Cardinals in the bottom of the second inning.
6: This is actually the Royals team that we expected to see in 2026, having a pretty good offense. Now, there's some of their key players are out, as we've mentioned, but
0: Pasquantino's out.
6: Garcia out. Isbell out.
0: One out, runner at second base. The pitch, a strike called at the knees to Bobby Witt Jr. Witt unloaded for his 10th home run of the year, hitting the ball over the wall in left center field with one out in the first inning. He has 10 homers and 31 RBIs. Liberatore checks on second, his pitch. And there's a base hit to right field. That's fielded by Walker around third. Thomas is trying to score. The throw is cut off by Burleson. The throw down to second, and Witt is safe. Thomas scores. Witt moves up on the throw in. And the Royals just keep piling on. A 6-2 lead in the second inning with one out.
6: Well, you don't often see a strong throw to a cutoff man and the guy safe at second base anyway, taking that extra base, but that's what Bobby Witt just did.
0: Bobby Witt has the wheels to do that. Here's the eighth batter in the inning, Caglione. He wants to get in on the fun for Kansas City while Liberatore is trying to put a stop to it. Ball one goes outside on a breaking ball. A 5-run second inning. And there is some activity in the Cardinal bullpen. A swing and a miss. One ball, one strike. Caglione and Marte struck out in the first inning. But the Royals have struck like lightning in the second inning. Four doubles out of five hits plus a Cardinal error. Now the pitch. Low for a ball, rolling to the left of Pajes, holding on at second, Bobby Witt Jr.
6: I believe that's Graceffo throwing in the Cardinals' pen. You know, we may see Max Ragic make a Major League debut here at some point during the proceedings, but I think first up is Graceffo.
0: Lefty against lefty. The pitch, Caglione takes a little bit low and no challenge by Pajes. Liberatore with the next pitch, and that's grounded to Weatherholt. Witt goes to third, and the throw to first retires Caglione, two outs. And the ninth batter of the inning is Starling Marte. Marte struck out his first time up. A run in the first on the Witt home run and five runs in the second inning, including an RBI from Bobby Witt. Liberatore's pitch outside.
6: He's gassed right now.
0: He has 46 pitches total. Yeah,
6: I mean, that was a changeup, but I could just tell that physically it's been an inning that's taken a toll on him.
0: Liberatore's next offering right down the middle. That was a bit of a hanger. Marte let it go for strike one. One ball, one strike. This is one of those nights where the Cardinals are going to have to just go out and out-mash the Royals. That may not be easy with Cameron looking like he's settling in, and there's a hit down the right field line. There's going to be another double. Witt scores. Marte, he might try to go to third. No, he's going to slow up and stay at second base with a two-out double, making it 7-2 Kansas City.
6: That's going to be it for Libby.
0: This pitching change is brought to you by Goodwill. Give local, give hope, give Goodwill. We'll be back.
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0: Incomplete line on Matthew Liberatore, an inning and two-thirds, seven hits, seven runs, five earned, no walks, two strikeouts, a home run given up to Witt, and Libby is responsible for Marte at second base. And here's the guy who got the inning started. He got the line moving, Salvador Perez. He hit a double off the wall in right center, and Graceffo deals a fastball strike.
6: Most runs allowed in a game as a big leaguer for Matthew Liberatore is seven, and the last time he did that, or the first time he did it, was against the Kansas City Royals in June of last year. June 5th, to be exact.
0: And here is a balk by Graceffo, who stumbled in his windup. Rather than fall, he just stopped in mid-windup and over to third on the balk. Marte, what else is going to go wrong?
6: He got his spike caught somehow at the front of the rubber, and he just was kicking out the front of the rubber. He actually slipped off of it and about fell down.
0: Runner at third now, two outs. 7-2, Kansas City, the pitch on the way. Perez hits a ground ball to Mason Winn. That means he's out by plenty, about half a baseline. But the Royals picked up a big six-run second. Ricky will tell you about the third. The Cardinals need to mount a big-time comeback, trailing 7-2.
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6: Top of the third inning, a rough night for Matthew Libertor, who was only able to go an inning and two-thirds. Gordon Graceffo just bailed him out of that second inning as Noah Cameron back to work throws strike one to Jordan Walker, who's 0 for his last nine. He reached on an error his last time, but it's been a bit for him to get a hit, but he's got plenty of them in 2026. The one strike pitch to Walker is swung on and missed, 0-2. So Libertor's final line, an inning and two-thirds, seven hits, seven runs, five of them earned, no walks, two strikeouts, and he threw 48 pitches in that inning and two-thirds. And again, not a good night for him, and everybody in baseball has nights like that.
0: Well, the Cardinals need to keep their good at-bats going.
6: That's right.
0: Can't get the miracle bases-empty grand slam.
6: There's a swing and a miss, and that is a strikeout. Walker is strikeout victim number two for Noah Cameron, and it brings in Nelson Velasquez, who walked, made an unfortunate error in last inning, which made the inning worse for sure. If you're a Cardinals fan, you know there's nothing like baseball in St. Louis, and that nothing beats 60-cent sippers and on the run the day after the Cardinals score six.
0: They're going to need that tonight.
6: Yeah, they will. So he clicked with his walk, but then he clanked with his glove.
0: Oh, did he ever.
6: And he hits that ball hard into the left center field gap. I think that's going to get down, and it is. It's going to go to the wall. Velasquez heading to second base, and that seems to be the hit of the day, getting a double. A one-out double for Velasquez. That's the Cardinals' second double as we play here in the top of the third inning. And the Royals have five of them already. And that's double number two on the season for Velasquez. Former Royal hit 14 home runs for them in 2023. And he did that in kind of a short period of time, too, down the stretch of that season. They had high hopes for him. Burley at the plate, and he swings over top of a breaking pitch, strike one. Good slider from Cameron. Throws a four-seamer, throws a slider, changeup, cutter, and curve. I would say pretty standard fare for a major league starter. Next delivery to Burley is a curveball that didn't curve.
0: Well, the Cardinals have one RBI in the game yesterday in the loss to San Diego, and that was provided by Burleson. He has provided the only RBI in this one as the first run scored on an error.
6: Would like to extend his hitting streak and takes a pitch high. Good take there by Burley. Burley's a little more, almost, I would say, uncomfortable in the box against the lefty. He's a little more fidgety when the ball's on its way. He'll iron that out at some point. I know he will. The 2-1 pitch to him is hit towards left field off the end of the bat. Jumping back, now coming in, is the left fielder Collins to make the play. Burley flies out. Velasquez back to second. And before Mason Wynn bats, let's pause for station identification. 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It's powered by Graybar.

0: Mason Wynn flied out his first time, hit the ball pretty sharply, and pops this one up foul off to our right, and that's going to be a souvenir. And will it be a Cardinal fan or a Royal fan? There's a lot of Cardinal fans here today. A lot of red behind the Cardinals dugout on the third base side. Home plate's about evenly split. And this is a very good venue to watch a ball game. Next pitch is high to Mason Wynn. Well, if I haven't mentioned the score yet this inning, it's there's only one good reason for that. I don't want to. But I guess I obliged to. It's 7-2 Kansas City, a six-run second inning. That's where we sit right now, but things can change. The pitch to Mason is inside.
1: They need to find a way to get Velasquez in and start cutting into the lead.
0: Chip away. Outfield shades wind towards right field, and the breaking pitch is a called strike. Actually, a changeup. Changeup looks like a curveball, but it's a changeup. It just floats up there. Floats like a butterfly. And the score is stinging like a bee.
1: Thanks, champ.
0: 7 runs on 7 hits for the Royals. 2 runs on 3 hits for the Cardinals. Next delivery is a check swing, and we're going to have an appeal here.
2: Catcher's challenging the call of ball.
0: Perez thinks that may have caught the bottom of the zone, and we're going to get a look at it right now. And it is indeed a
2: strike.
0: So Wynn is caught looking, leaves a runner at second base. We go to the bottom of the third, 7-2 Kansas City.
3: How did I lose weight? And I did. 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

0: First pitch is grounded foul off the bat of Carter Jensen, who extended his hitting streak to 10 games with a double in the second inning. In fact, there were five doubles in that inning. The last time that the Cardinals allowed five doubles in an inning was the 2000 NLCS against the Mets. There's a swing and a fly ball to left field. That's going to stay in the ballpark. Somebody catch it, please. And it is Velasquez, and that is out number one. In that game, it was, again, the NLCS. Darryl Kyle was the pitcher for the Cardinals in that game, and he allowed five doubles in game four of the NLCS. I don't remember that. I'm sure Cardinal fans do.
1: Well, it's kind of something you'd like to forget.
0: Oh, boy. Of course, the tragedy of Darryl Kyle is something that people would like to forget even more. That was a difficult time in the Cardinal family, I can tell you that. Graceffo trying to restore some order here in the third inning. Delivers a pitch low for a ball. And that makes it 2-0 on Nick Lofton, who flied out to center. He's been one of their better guys with runners in scoring position. Flied out in the second inning to center field. Next delivery to Lofton is a check swing. I think he went. Yep. Tripp Gibson agrees with me. He's the crew chief of this crew. He's down at first base. Sean Barber at second. Dexter Kelly is our umpire at third. And it is Ryan Blakeney behind the plate. 2-1 the count. Gordon Graceffo has good numbers this year. The 2-1 delivery is hit hard towards left center field. On the move is Fermin. He's not going to get it. And it goes to the wall again. Into second base is Nick Lofton. And yet another double for the Kansas City Royals. They now have six doubles and a home run in this game. And we're only in the third inning. That was a center cut fastball. And Lofton just dropped the head on it and found that gap in left center. So Isaac Collins will bat. He doubled just last inning. He wears number one, the former Milwaukee Brewer. Batting from the left side. And the first pitch to him is hit sharply but foul, thankfully, down the right field line.
1: That had a double written all over.
0: It sure did. He runs well. That might have been a triple. I know how to stop the doubles. All I got to do is say this. That Graybar is your electrical and datacom distributor, helping to power, connect, and maintain your operations.
1: Yep.
0: Graybar does that, and it stops doubles. Just made that up, John.
1: Hope you're right.
0: I do, too. A lot of Cardinal fans agree with you on that one. Swinging a line drive to right field, but it's going to be handled by Jordan Walker. He gets it in quickly. Thank you, Graybar.
1: Yep.
0: Line out to Walker. Two outs and Michael Massey. Sometimes you just have to just have a kind of light response to games like this, John, and also keep playing, keep competing. But honestly, from a player's point of view, and you know this, and as we're around players all the time, kind of worrying about it and squeezing the bat tighter and getting mad and throwing helmet, that does not help. It just doesn't. Fastball misses low for ball to Michael Massey.
1: And one of the great traits of this young Cardinal team is being able to put aside the bad stuff.
0: Yeah.
1: Try to learn from it, but put it aside and take care of business here and now.
0: And it can be misconstrued as you don't care when you don't throw a helmet, and that can't be farther from the truth. The 1-0 pitch is low. Often when a player throws a helmet or gets mad, whatever they do, they're just trying to prove to others that they care. But you don't have to do that. You just have to prove to yourself that you care and to your teammates and to your manager. And we just have to trust that they do. And if they don't, guess what? They'll be found out and they'll go do something else for a living. Kind of how that works. The 2-0 pitch is a changeup low. 3-0 the count. I do like the year that Graceffo's had, but he's had some moments where the numbers are way better than kind of the under-the-hood numbers. Because he's had some hard hit balls against him, but he has been fortunate. The 3-0 delivery is a called strike. It's kind of a left-handed compliment, but honestly, he's got a 2.14 ERA. He's 4-1, only 18 hits in 33 innings. He's doing something right. Not getting a lot of swing and miss, but getting outs. Trying to save that run at second base. The next delivery is popped foul down the left field line. Giving it a look is Jordan. But it's over the screen and out of play. So a full count to Michael Massey, who hit that ball down the left field line, and it was maybe, I would say, 10 feet fair. A high fly ball. Velasquez went a long way to get it, but kind of settled under it. Kind of slowed down to settle under it, put up his glove, and just missed it. That's what happened. Lofton takes his lead at second base. Mason keeping him close. Next delivery is high for a ball, and he walked it. So a walk of Massey gets you back to the top of the lineup. And Lane Thomas, who has grounded out and doubled. And if you're a leadoff hitter, nothing better than getting in that bat in the first three innings of a ball game. What does that tell you? It tells you your team's leading 7-2. Got to get this guy with Bobby Witt Jr. on deck. Certainly came to hit today. Fastball is inside for a ball, and that was mishandled by Páez. He was trying to frame it. The reason catchers will drop balls more now than they've done in the past

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3: Now at the bottom of the zone, that's the one they're trying to get. 2-2 pitch is lofted foul off to the right. Little jam shot there. So we'll do it again. Two balls, two strikes, two outs. Griseppo is ready. He has the sign from Pajes. Checks the runner at second. And here it comes. 2-2 pitches. Pop foul again. I know some of your favorite World Cup soccer players were here for the Open, John, of the first pitch ceremony. The coach of the team from England, World Cup team from England, Harry Kane, who's I actually have his jersey at home.
4: They've been working out here.
3: You may be surprised. But they had three players from England out on the field. They got a nice round of applause. 2-2 pitch is grounded foul.
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3: 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It's 7-2, Kansas City.
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3: First pitch is swung on and a bit of a jam shot down the left field line, and it's a base hit for Blaze Jordan, who is aboard. One pitch, and the Cardinals have the base runner. That probably broke his bat, I would say.
4: I think he did, but he'll trade that broken bat for a base knock.
3: I wonder if they plant trees over here in Kansas City, too.
4: I see one there, one there.
3: I know that
4: one over there.
3: I know Focal Point
4: there.
3: Does work here. I bet they're planting a tree on the other side. I think that's what they're doing.
4: Over by the FCA building.
3: They may be. First pitch is taken high by Jose Fermin, so the Cardinals pick up their fourth hit. Jordan

0: is aboard for Fermin with Pajes due up next. Cardinals need to get something going here. Just a couple more runs. A couple runs would be, well, it'd be nice. Next delivery is a swing and a foul. Inside-out swing by Fermin, who has a very different swing. It's almost a two-part swing now. He didn't used to have that, but he drops the bat head. He drops his hands low and then kind of scoops up a little bit. I think he's just trying to elevate. And he takes a breaking pitch inside on that delivery, 2-1. So now he's in the driver's seat. Cardinals scored two runs in the first inning. Everything was going their way, including an error by Bobby Witt Jr. that led to some Cardinal tallies. Next delivery is a check swing, and that's a called strike. Good changeup. He really pulled the string on that one. So one of the two runs that Cameron allowed in the first inning is earned. The other is not. Libby gave up two unearned runs of the seven. Next delivery is pop foul off to our right. Oh, it's getting closer to us. Oh, nice play below on the carom off the wall above us. Two to the count on Cardinal center fielder Jose Fermin. Timeout is called at the plate, and I believe that was Fermin doing that. By the way, for those scoring at home, Mustard won the hot dog race today. And living up to the name, Mustard was kind of Cadillacing at the end, kind of showing off, and Relish almost won. So I think that, well, that's the way it is. Curveball in the dirt. But I'll give Mustard credit. Got off to a great start.
1: And Mustard had a big lead in the hot dog race, but
0: yeah,
1: he only won by a link.
0: That's right. Exactly. I didn't see ketchup anywhere.
1: No.
0: 3-2 the count.
1: He had to catch up.
0: Yep. Yes, he did. Fermin likes to hit the ball the other way, and he pulls this one. He got jammed as well, and it's going to drop in front of the left fielder, and Jordan gets in the second base. So two jam shots, but two base hits. Cardinals will take him.
1: Well, we asked Fermin before the game, how many knocks do you feel good about tonight? And he said, well, one. I think I'm going to see three pitches I can do something with, but I'll get one. Well, he got his one knock there, so why not get three?
0: I don't know how he did something with that. That was not an easy pitch to hit. That was in on his fists. So Pedro Pajes.
1: That's called concentration.
0: Good execution, too. Pajes at the plate, and he takes a strike. Sunday, June 28th, is Cardinals soccer jersey night. I could use that on Saturday. I should have brought it.
1: You should have. There was one in the booth.
0: I know. I think somebody else may have taken that. Fans will take home a Cardinals soccer jersey on that day, presented by Purina, as the off-speed pitch is high. It's available in medium and extra large while supplies last. Details at cardinals.com/promotions. That I should be wearing that.
1: Right now.
0: Oh, well, now or Saturday. The 1-1 delivery is swung on and missed. The Cardinals and the Royals not playing on a Saturday, which is unusual. It's because there's a World Cup game right next door at Arrowhead. And I am
1: that
0: going.
1: That place looks like a compound right now.
0: Yeah, it does. There's tents everywhere. And it'll be packed. It'll be crazy. It'll be fun. It'll be bedlam. It'll be World Cup soccer. So I'll get
1: Oklahoma against Oklahoma State. That's bedlam.
0: Bedlam, right. Three.
1: Hey, how about Oklahoma?
0: Yeah, they're
1: for
0: good.
1: The college baseball championship.
0: Jimmy Crook's probably happy about that. Chip Carey's probably not too happy because they
1: Oklahoma
0: beat Georgia.
1: Did Georgia in.
0: 1-2 the count on Pajes. We'll see if he can get a jam shot base hit to left. Might as well join the crowd. Two on, nobody out in the Cardinals' third, or fourth, I should say. Long wait by Cameron, long wait. Another look to second. The pitch home is grounded foul.
1: I think that was a broken bat.
0: I think it was. He's going to need a new piece of lumber.
1: More wood for the winter fire right there. What a pleasant night we have here in Kansas City.
0: Couldn't be nicer. Pretty ballpark. Love the fountains here.
1: The water's spectacular.
0: It's spectacular.
1: Park opened 1973.
0: Right. It's awesome.
1: My senior year of high school.
0: All right. The 1-2 delivery to Pajes. He's got a new bat. He's ready to go. And here comes the pitch, and it's popped foul over our head again. 1973. I think that was the year I was born. Am I right? Am I getting that right? Probably not. Not quite. I was trying to figure out how to throw a curveball down. There's a changeup missing low, so a 3-2 count. The Cardinals one pitch away from getting a third base runner here in the fourth inning.
1: Cameron is two pitches away from 70.
0: Cardinals have made him work, that's for sure. Big pitch coming up. 2-2 deliveries taken high. It's 3-2. Again with the changeup. So they're two pitches away. Now they're one pitch away from loading the bases. Cameron, a long look and a long listen. And the 3-2 pitch is a swing and a miss. Got him with a changeup. Pahe strikes out. He made it work, but eventually strikes out. Now it's J.J. Weatherholt to bat, who has singled and doubled. He's halfway to the natural cycle.
1: And with the curved walls in the corners,
0: that's possible.
1: This is a triples ballpark.
0: It is. Pretty deep straightaway center, 2-4-10. There's a ball hit down the left field line towards the corner, but it's slicing foul, and it's going to be up in the seats about 10 rows back.
1: Well, that looked like a George Brett drive.
0: It did.
1: I saw Brett hit that foul pole at least twice in games that I saw him play here. Man, he just had the power to all fields.
0: And he's the guy that kind of had a whip swing, too.
1: Yes.
0: And that's what Weatherholt has. Next pitch to him is hit towards right field. Little looper, and it's going to be caught on the run by Marte. He got a pretty good jump on that. So J.J.'s bid to go 3-for-3 comes up a bit short. And the Cardinals are down to their last out here in the fourth inning. A fly out to right by J.J. brings in Herrera.
1: Herrera's hit safely in each of his 9 career games against the Royals, and he had a 4-RBI game here on the 16th of May last year.
0: He struck out against Cameron last at bat. Got crowded with a slider. How will they pitch him this time? First pitch in the dirt. Changeup. His changeup really is almost like a splitter. It's like a, it looks to me like a Bruce Sutter split finger fastball. I don't know exactly how he holds the ball. I'm not sure he'd tell me if I asked. He probably would. But it goes down quite a bit. Next pitch is inside, and did it hit him?
1: How about that? What's a game if Herrera's not hit by a pitch?
0: Unbelievable.
1: 20.
0: That's 20 hit by pitches for Ivan Herrera as we play game number 73. And that's going to bring their pitching coach out. That's Brian Sweeney. Well, I've got to do some quick math here. 20 over 73.
1: Uh-oh, Archimedes.
0: Is the same as the X over 162, 73X times 3. I'll be a while. Hold on a minute.
1: Yeah, I think so.
0: Well, I know they're talking on the mound, so I figured I had time to do math.
1: Well, we have time to read War and Peace while you're doing that.
0: I'll get it, John. Don't worry. I know you're not.
1: I don't worry. I'm being happy.
0: Good. 160 times 20 equals divided by 73 is, he's on pace for 44 hit by pitch. So he's not at Ron Hunt pace. That's where I was going with that. Ron Hunt
1: took a while, but you made it.
0: Yeah, I got there. There's no time. This was not a time test, was it? I like the fact that Jordan Walker's batting with the bases loaded. The pitch to him is a breaking ball inside for a ball. Oh, what a moment it would be here.
1: Cameron wanted that call.
0: Yes, he did. But I'd love to see a hanger here and Jordan demolish it. Base is full of Cardinals. Two outs in the fourth. Pitch is swung on and missed. Swung over the top of a curveball.
1: Walker with 56 runs batted in. 22 of those have come with two outs.
0: Reached on an error in the first inning. Struck out in the third inning. deep in the box, sitting on 18 homers, 56 RBIs. The 1-1 delivery to him is a swing and a miss. He threw it by him up in the zone. And that's what having that changeup can do. 93 is all the velocity was.
1: It looks like 98.
0: Oh, my goodness. Jordan's going to call a timeout here, you think? 1-2 the count. And Jordan asks for time.
1: 7:57 Central.
0: Not only is it 7:57, it's time for a big fly. Perfect time for a big fly. 1-2 the count. Bases loaded. Walker at the plate. The pitch to him is a check swing. Did he go? No, he didn't go. I was a little worried about that one. Walker was able to hold up on that fastball up in the zone. And now the count's 2-2. Outfield is deep. The 2-2 delivery to Walker is hit sharply left side of the infield. Nice play by Witt, and he can't make a throw. And he got hurt. Oh, my goodness. He is down on the ground. He twisted something, started to turn to make the throw, and he is down on the ground right now. And the left fielder and the second baseman, Collins and Massey, are both kind of talking to him as he either strained something or pulled something, and he just bounced right up. But something was tweaked by Bobby Witt Jr. enough for him not to be able to make a throw. So that's going to be an infield hit for Walker.
1: That breaks an 0-for-10.
0: And it's an RBI and a Cardinal run as they're attending to Witt, who may still stay in this game. That ball was smoked, and something didn't feel right for Witt. I wonder if he had a cramp. He could have had that, too.
1: He may have. And the way he flipped the ball, he wanted to make sure he got rid of it to somebody to keep another run from scoring.
0: And before Velasquez bats, let's pause for station ID while they're attending it to Bobby Witt. 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

0: So they're looking at the knee of Bobby Witt, and he's kind of flexing it a little bit right now, and he's walking around, and he says he's going to be able to stay in the game, but that's kind of a little scary moment when you've got your prize player that goes down and needs some assistance.
1: But well, Witt was able to atone for an error. Let's see if Velasquez can.
0: Perfect opportunity for him to bat with the bases loaded against his former team. And may I say that he's the tying run at the plate? May I?
1: You just did.
0: Okay. Velasquez has walked and doubled in this game. So Walker now with 57 RBIs. Leads the National League. I don't know if Andy Páez has any today, but they were tied coming into play. And the pitch to Velasquez is inside, ball one. Perfect time for Velasquez to hit a línea somewhere. You don't have to get it all back. Let's just get some more back. Base is full of Cardinals again. There's two outs. We're in the fourth. The pitch to Velasquez is in the dirt. That gets away from Perez, but no advancement as the runner at third base is Fermin, and he didn't feel like it was far enough
1: away. He had
0: away.
1: A good look at it, and Perez recovered quickly. The ball was about 5 feet on the grass to the right of that circle around home plate, and the way Cameron was crashing toward the plate, that would have been an out.
0: I think it would have been, too. Fermin is an average runner, and that would have been a bad move, I think. Everybody takes their lead. The pitch to Velasquez is a called strike, a changeup on 2-0. So 2-1 the count. Fermin at third, Herrera at second, Jordan Walker at first. 7-3 Kansas City now. Cardinals have already scored one this inning. They're threatening for more. The 2-1 delivery is a check swing, and did he go? Oh, he did. He swung at that. I thought he might have. Couldn't hold up, and now he's in the hole.
1: Steven Cruz is warming up for Kansas City. He's a right-hander.
0: They have seven right-handers, two lefties in their pen, and the Cardinals have four left-handed bats on their bench, and we will see them at some point.
1: That we will.
0: Pitch number 84 coming up to Velasquez. The 2-2 pitch. Here it comes. It's line foul. Watch out for Mean. He hit the deck, didn't he?
1: Well, that check swing, that was a pitch in the strike zone anyway. For strike two a moment ago.
0: Velasquez hit that ball hard, but got the bat head out just a little bit too quickly. Another 2-2 pitch coming up. Another pitch for Cameron. Here it comes to Velasquez, and that's a called strike three right down
1: My
0: the middle.
1: Goodness.
0: That is not a good take there for Velasquez. Two strikeouts in the inning. Cardinals strand three. They do pick up a run. We go to the bottom of the fourth inning. 7-3 Royals.
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0: Fastball misses high, ball one to Tyler Tolbert, who is pinch hitting for Bobby Witt Jr. So we have a development here in Kansas City that Witt is taken out of the game. He went down trying to catch a ball in the hole in the, between third and short, and it ended up being an infield hit for Jordan Walker and something to do with his knee, so he's out of this game. So Tolbert replaces him. He was born in Birmingham, Alabama.
1: He went to UAB.
0: And last year was his first year in the big leagues. He hit 280 for the Royals. And he takes a strike from Graceffo, whose job is to keep this game close enough so the Cardinals can come back. A disappointing end to the top of this inning. There could have been more, but the Redbirds did pick up a run. So they trail by four as we play here in the fourth inning. Tolbert bats from the right side. And the next pitch to him is taken high. Don't want to walk a guy just in the game for Bobby Witt Jr.
1: After playing at Omaha, Tolbert has 17 at-bats, 235 average. He's been on enough to steal five bases.
0: Yeah, that's what I don't like. He's going to take off if he gets on. Next pitch is fouled back. Pretty good hack there.
1: 67 at-bats in the big leagues, Ricky. He has 26 steals.
0: Yeah.
1: One homer, six RBIs.
0: 28 years of age. Tolbert again batting for Bobby Witt Jr., who was 2-for-2 with a home run and a single. Scored twice. Payoff pitch coming up from Graceffo, and that's fouled back. Tried to get that fastball by him up and in. So it's Tolbert, Caglione, and Marte. So the injury bug has really bit these Royals. We'll see if that injury to Bobby Witt is a short-term thing and if it affects their team as well. Overall, 3-2 pitch is down low. He walked it. He went with a slider and missed and walks Tolbert. Not a good start to the inning. Caglione hitting 267. He had a rough first year in the big leagues last year. In fact, he made his major league debut against the Cardinals in June of last year. And he hit just 157 as a rookie, but he has some power, and he takes a pitch outside ball one. He's hitting 370 for the month of June, although he has struck out and grounded out in this game. And will Tolbert take off? 1-0 the count. Not going, and the pitch is low, 2-0. So Graceffo having a little trouble with his control here in this inning. That's not a typical thing for him. Working from the first base side of the rubber, has a 2-0 count on Caglione. A throw to first, and back safely is Tolbert. Innings of work, 13 walks. So that's, I would say, pretty good. Not great, but pretty good. 2-0 delivery. Here it comes. That's hit in the air to left field. Well struck. Back is Velasquez. He looks up, and it's gone. Over the wall, over the American League scoreboard. A two-run opposite field home run for Jack Caglione. Two more on the board for the Royals. It's now 9-3 Kansas City. Caglione showing the power that he had at the University of Florida. 402-foot home run the other way. And the Royals continue to swing the bat here tonight. So it's Starling Marte, and that walk really hurt. Graceffo swinging a base hit to left field for Marte. And the beat goes on for Kansas City, who now just picked up their 10th hit of the game already, and we're only in the fourth inning.
1: Well, Matt Swanson had a good game out of the bullpen yesterday, but after that, the bullpen wasn't good, and the starting pitching was terrible tonight, and Graceffo has been touched up here after a walk for a two-run homer and a single.
0: Salvador Perez has bounced into eight double plays. There's some news for you. There's some good news. See if he can do that again. The first pitch to him is a check swing, and he didn't go on the appeal. You've seen the steeple patch on every Cardinals jersey. One of America's fastest-growing wealth management and investment banking firms. Proudly rooted in St. Louis, Steeple, where success meets success. 9-3 Kansas City. There goes the runner. The pitch is grounded foul, and Marte's going to have to make his way back to first base. He doesn't have a stolen base yet this year. Well, the Royals taking off, leading 9-3. They believe that the Cardinals are still in this game. I mean, you still have to run. There was a time in the game where you might not do that. Reminds me of a game the Cardinals had against the Giants years ago. The 1-1 delivery is fouled off to the right. It's a day where I happen to be standing on the field near home plate, and both managers started shoving each other as there was a fight over whether or not you should be stealing. And I think the score may have been 9-3, and it may have been the fourth inning. I'll have to look that up. But that's about right. And it was Vince Coleman who did it. And Roger Craig was standing there, friend of Whitey Herzog's, and said, "Whitey, I know you wouldn't want him to be running in this situation." Whitey said, paraphrased, "The heck I don't." Didn't exactly say that. And then they started pushing and shoving, and we had quite the melee. There goes the runner, swing and a line drive to center field, and making the play is Fermin. His throw all the way back into first base, not in time to double up Marte, who scampers back to the bag.
1: That was a rocket.
0: It sure was. We've seen a lot of those here tonight. That was a long fight with a lot of people in that fight that stayed in the game a long time. Bob Brenly was in that game. Mike Kruko, Dwayne Kuiper for the Giants. Swing and a miss. Strike one on Carter Jensen. As Brule is throwing in the Cardinals' pen, as is Max Radjic. One on, one out. Bottom of the fourth. The pitch to Jensen is outside for a ball. He has a double in this game. Actually, easier to say who does not have a double in this game.
1: You're right.
0: Who does not have an extra base hit in this game? There's only one guy. That's Massey. How about that? Eight guys with an extra base hit already. Marte takes his lead, breaking pitch, and that's a strike. That was a good pitch by Graceffo.
1: But Massey made second base on the drop ball.
0: He did.
1: In left field by Velasquez.
0: So he has a pseudo-double. Everybody else has a real double or a real home run. Now that Caglione has homered this inning. 1-2 pitch is a bit high. 2-2. Whew. 43 pitches for Graceffo. That's about the most we've seen him throw, too, I think. He's going to end up with, if he gets through this inning, 2 1/3 innings. But he's got a way to go to get through this inning. He needs a double play here with Jensen at the plate. Off-speed pitch is low, and he seems to be tiring a bit.
1: He does. He's laboring some out there right now.
0: Jensen has 9 home runs and 38 RBIs. El Gato, the DH today. He's also a catcher. Pena has been calling him the catcher of the future. Or Perez, excuse me, not Pena. Payoff pitch coming up. With a runner at first base. I bet he's going here. There he goes. 3-2 pitch is fouled off, and that one may have
1: caught Pajes' right hand.
0: Hardly a day goes by where he's not caught.
1: Or may have caught his left wrist. That's what he's holding.
0: Yep.
1: As he clenched that right fist, like he was hit on that hand, but the glove came off when the foul ball hit the wrist area on the left hand.
0: There's not enough catching armor for Pedro Pajes.
1: Or for any catcher. Really.
0: No, that's true. He seems to get more than his share. Graceffo facing another 3-2 count. Carter Jensen, rookie, at the plate. The 3-2 pitch is fouled off again, and the beat goes on. Lofton in the on-deck circle, Nick Lofton. And both pitchers should be ready by now in the Cardinals' pen. We'll see which one Ollie wants to go to. It depends on what happens here, who he goes to. 3-2 pitch. There goes the runner, and that one's hit sharply into right field for a hit. Pass Burley, going to go towards the corner, heading to second base with another double is Carter Jensen. Yet another double. Runners at second and third and one out as he hit that ball on the nose past Burley into right field. And the Royals are not done yet here in the fourth inning. Second and third, one out with Lofton coming to the plate and Ollie Marmol coming out to the mound. We are going to have a pitching change, and this one is brought to you by Missouri Farmers Care, feeding Cardinal fans across the nation. We'll be right back.
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0: We thought it might happen tonight. We thought we might have another major league debut, and we've got one right now. It's Max Regic. His first game in the major leagues. The first batter he will face is Nick Lofton. Regic, who went to UCLA, just up from Memphis, and his first pitch as a big leaguer is taken high for a ball to Lofton. Regic very excited, had a nice visit with him before the game, and he is really excited about this opportunity. He's been dreaming about it since he was a kid, he said. Got a 1-0 count. Infield is in, and the pitch is grounded. Foul. No, it's fair down the third base line, and it's going to go to the corner. Two runs are going to score, and in the second base with a double is Nick Lofton. Both of those runs charged to Gordon Graceffo, and the doubles just keep on coming here in Kansas City. Two RBIs for Lofton. Two doubles in this inning. And eight in the game so far for Kansas City as the curveball misses down and in to Isaac Collins. don't believe I've ever seen eight doubles in a game.
1: I haven't. Not until tonight.
0: Radjic had very good numbers in AAA, 2.88 ERA. The right-hander delivers to Collins. There's a strike called in at the knees. Hula's first strikeout beat. Well, you always remember the first batter that you faced. You always remember your first strikeout. First home run you gave up. 1-1 pitch is hit high in the air to right field. That's going to stay in the ballpark. Backing up a step is Walker. He makes the catch. Gets it in. Long throw all the way into third base. And pretty close play at the bag as Walker showing off his arm. But Lofton makes it in safely. So Collins is out, and it's Massey at the plate. So Max will be able to say that the first batter that I got out was Isaac Collins. Max was 4-2. He was the Cardinals minor league pitcher of the year in 2023. Libertor was the minor league pitcher of the year in 21. He started this game and had a rough game. There's a good breaking ball for a strike. Max has all the assortment of a starting pitcher. He throws a sweeper and a curveball and a cutter and a slider. And yet he's been working out of the pen, and he's been able to use those pitches as a reliever. The one strike pitch is pop foul off to the left and out of play. And Ollie believing that he could be a guy that could be a length guy out of their pen, a two- or three-inning guy. Maybe.
1: Well, they're going to need that tonight.
0: Yep, they are. Maybe a guy like Kyle Leahy was last year, where he could go a couple of innings often. You know, I think they thought that Soriano would be that guy too, but he's been so good, they like him in the seventh, eighth, and ninth inning role. 0-2 the count. And here comes the pitch to Massey. Curveball's grounded foul. Boy, the Royals seem to like the hitting background here, don't they?
1: They're happy to be home, that's for sure.
0: They're seeing the ball really well.
1: Their home record is 17-21.
0: On the road, just 13-24. Not the season they planned for. The 0-2 pitch is taken low. That was the curveball from Radjic. Throws that at 82 miles an hour. Max 5'10". Where's number 71? Showing all the stripes on his socks. George Kissel would be loving that. 1-2 the count on Michael Massey. Here comes the pitch. A check swing. He didn't go. On deck is Lane Thomas. 11-3 Kansas City. They have doubled up the Cardinals on hits. They have 12 of them. And again, we're only in the fourth inning. Radjic ready for the 2-2. Has the sign, and here it comes. That's high, 3-2. Noah Cameron has given up three runs on the other side, and he's thrown a lot of pitches. The Cardinals have made him work, but Cardinals pitchers have had to work harder. Libertor, Graceffo, now Radjic. Payoff pitch coming up. Curveball is bounced foul. Threw him a 3-2 hook.
1: Seems like the Royals have been batting since Monday.
0: It really does. Radjic trying to finish off the fourth inning. Somehow, some way. 3-2. And the pitch is popped up in the air to left field. Well struck. And on the move is Velasquez. He settles under it, and he makes the catch on the warning track. So Radjic is able to get a couple of long fly ball outs. He gets through his first inning as a big leaguer. So congratulations to Max Radjic, who has family and friends here at the ballpark. A nice moment for him. A bad inning for the Cardinals in general, and a bad game so far. As we go to the fifth, John will have the play-by-play. 11-3 Kansas City.
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1: Now, Cameron has thrown 87 pitches as he deals to Burleson a strike. Burley was ahead 2-0, now 2-1 count. Burleson 0-1, a sacrifice fly for one of the three Cardinal runs tonight, and a fly out to left field. Burleson, a foul ball off to the left. It's 2-2. So Cameron is not long for this game, but they want to get him through the fifth, where he's eligible for a win as the Royals lead big tonight, 11-3, out hitting the Cardinals 12-6, and it has been double trouble for the Royals against Cardinal pitching. A swing and a miss. Burleson strikes out. Six strikeouts for Cameron. Let's pause here for a station ID. 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

0: 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Cameron's pitch, low, two balls, no strikes.
1: Brian Bartow tells us only once since 1969 that the Cardinals allowed nine doubles in a game. Now, they've only allowed eight. So that nine-double game, the biggest since 1969, happened in 2016 in the game against Cincinnati.
0: A pitch right there for a strike. Cameron has been behind 2-0 on both Burleson and Wynn, but Burleson struck out swinging. It's 2-1 now on Wynn. Mason 0-2. The lefty's pitch, foul ball straight back, two balls, two strikes. The Cardinals had a long top of the first inning and scored two runs, leaving two on. They left a runner at second base in the second inning, a runner at second base in the third, left the bases loaded in the fourth. A foul ball by Mason. He stays alive at 2-2.
1: So here's what you have to readjust your mission in a game like this. So what's an important thing for the Cardinals to do right now? Get this pitcher out, get their starter out, get into their bullpen, and use up their bullpen. Do some damage on them so it will affect tomorrow. So regardless of where you end up today, you keep fighting every day, but you're also trying to wear out their bullpen if you can.
0: Mason Wynn swings and lines it into left center field in the gap. That gets down and rolls to the track, backhanded by Lane Thomas, and there's a double for Mason Wynn. That's his 10th double this year. And that's what you're talking about right there.
1: Is this a bigger outfield than any outfield? I mean, it seems like there's gaps everywhere in the outfield. We've seen so many doubles in this game.
0: But that was a hanger that Mason did not miss. And he didn't swing all that hard.
1: No.
0: The center fielder Thomas got to it right at the edge of the warning track. And Blaze Jordan, who broke an 0-for-6 with a base hit, scored the Cardinal run in the fourth. He's up for the third time tonight. Jordan takes a strike on the outside corner.
1: Matt Cotrero is their manager, who played collegiately at ODU, and having been a catcher, he played other positions. I'm sure he really wants to get his pitcher through five innings if he can.
0: The pitch by Cameron. That swung on, lined into right center field, and closing fast and sliding with the catch, it's Marte. That's what speed will do for you. That took a hit and an RBI away from Blaze Jordan.
1: About halfway there, I think he was debating whether or not he was going to let that drop or go the rest of the way. And he went the rest of the way, and he made a nice play.
0: Jose Fermin, 1-for-2, a fly ball to the warning track. Well struck in the first inning for an out. Then he singled, reaching for an inside pitch. He looped it to short left field. Fermin takes a fastball wide. 10 hits in the last 24 at bats for Fermin. With four runs scored, a couple of RBIs, trying to pick up Mason Wynn from second base with two outs as the Cardinals trail 11-3 here in Kansas City. We're in the fifth. Noah Cameron with the pitch, right down the middle. One ball, one strike.
1: For me, he was a Triple-A All-Star last year, and I think is really establishing himself as a good bat to have on your bench and a good versatile player to have on your team.
0: A lead at second for Mason Wynn. Good speed out there. The pitch by Cameron. High for a ball. Two balls and a strike. The center fielder, Thomas, is shading Fermin toward right field. And the second baseman, that's Massey. He's playing up the middle. The shortstop is now Tyler Tolbert, taking over for Bobby Witt after batting for him. The 2-1 pitch. Runner at second. Two outs. Fermin swings and hits it foul out of play. That's way back in the lower level, down the right field line, in a count of two balls, two strikes. The lights are on. They have not yet taken effect here at Kauffman Stadium along I-70 in Kansas City. The pitch on the way. Fermin swings and lines it to right center field. That gets down for a hit, and Wynn is going to score. A two-hit night for Fermin. And RBI number 13 for him. And that's Fermin's sixth two-out RBI out of his 13.
1: Your pitching coach is running out to the mound, so he's not walking. He wants to make sure that Cameron knows you're staying in this game. I'm just giving you a breather here. But, you know, you're getting to the point where he's going to have his most pitches that he's thrown in a season. One more pitch, and he matches that 104, and that was just two starts ago. So here's where you're kind of playing with fire a little bit, trying to get him through five innings, but I don't know how much further you can go.
2: Mason Black, a right-hander, is warming in the bullpen, backing up Noah Cameron. Sweeney is back in the first base dugout. He doesn't take long to get out there or get back to the dugout. Most pitching coaches, it's like the turtle making his way out to the mound.
1: Exactly.
2: Here's the pitch, and Pahe swings and misses.
1: I think he has more to say. So it is right when you leave the they start counting, right,
2: when you leave the dugout.
1: Right, so his sprinting gives him more words.
2: A changeup for strike one. Pahe's missed that badly. The next one, up and away, one ball, one strike. 11-4, Kansas City. Eight doubles tonight for the Royals. The Cardinals have two. The pitch. Strike on the outside corner, borderline call. Pies didn't think so.
1: You told Fermin he's going to have more than one hit, didn't you?
2: I told him three. He's two-thirds the way there, Ricky.
1: Wow. Incredible. The progress you've made in math. I am impressed.
2: One ball, two strikes, two outs. The pitch on the way, and Pahes takes high, 2-2. A strikeout swinging and a pop-up into right center field, caught by Massey. That's the night so far for the Cardinal catcher, batting ninth for Oliver Marmol. The 2-2 pitch from Noah Cameron. He swings and lines it to third, and that's caught by Lofton. And the Cardinals got a run on two hits, left a man on. Halfway through the game, it's Kansas City's night, 11-4.
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2: 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Strike one thrown by Max Radjic to former Cardinal Lane Thomas. For Max, his Major League debut. The pitch is swung on, and that is popped up back our way. Hit off the upper deck just above Ricky. I thought you had it, Ricky.
1: Well, my hands are in the right spot, but that ledge is in the way.
2: The next one, a swing and a ground ball toward third. That's played by Blaze Jordan, throwing out Thomas by a step. Franchek gave up a hit to the first batter faced. Nick Lofton hit a sharp ground ball just past Blaze Jordan and fair down the left field line. That was a double. The eighth double by Kansas City tonight.
1: Whew. By the way, so far so good with Jordan playing third base.
2: He looks good over there. Looks comfortable. Here's a curveball. Check swing. It's a strike. A swing by Tyler Tolbert, who walked and scored on the home run by Keglione in the fourth. I talked to him about ground balls. I said, how many ground balls have you taken to get used to that position? About 8,000. Said it feels like it.
1: Yeah.
2: Here's a pitch outside, but it's he has put in the time, put in the work.
1: It's also the throw. That's a long throw to make. I mean,
2: he makes accurate throws.
1: He does.
2: Tolbert takes a pitch inside. Two balls and a strike. Bobby Witt left the game with right knee discomfort. Tolbert batted for him, walked and scored in the fourth, stayed in to play shortstop. The 2-1 pitch from Max Radjic with one out in the bottom of the fifth. That's hit in the air, foul off to the right. Cardinals in their road gray uniforms, red caps, red helmets. Cardinals across the front of the jersey with the birds on the bat. The Royals in their home white uniforms. Blue caps and helmets. Radjic, a big deep breath, works out of the stretch. Well, he does that abbreviated windup in the pitch. A strike called on the inside corner. That is his first major league strikeout. It's Tyler Tolbert.
1: I think he might as well just go ahead and say that he struck out the spot of Bobby Witt Jr. No one's going to know, right?
2: Breaking ball that caught the inside corner. Tolbert didn't think so, but he could have challenged. He didn't. I think he would have lost it. There's a foul ball just wide of first off the bat of Joe Keglione, who was struck out, grounded out, and homered his ninth home run of the year. That was inches away from being the ninth double, by the way.
1: Think about Max having this moment here after being a starter in the minor leagues, had some ups, some downs.
2: There's a foul off the end of the bat. Took something off that pitch. No balls, two strikes.
1: Sixth round pick. Again, he was the Cardinals minor league pitcher of the year, and in 23, 24 was not as good.
2: And people were starting to wonder, will he make it?
1: Yeah, will he? And he went to the bullpen. You could envision that being a tough thing maybe for him to swallow.
2: A pitch in the dirt, 1-2.
1: I'm going back to AAA, but I'm going to be a reliever now, and yet he just kept working at it. And
2: that got him to the big leagues tonight.
1: That's right.
2: He goes to the rosin bag, gets back to the rubber with 11 on the pitch timer, a 1-2 count, two outs, nobody on in the fifth. His pitch, Caglione fouls that back. The Royals have not gone out in order, and Radjic is trying to change that. In the Cardinals sixth, we're looking at the top of the order facing a new pitcher. As Noah Cameron is done. The pitch, popped up foul, back and out of play for Cameron. 108 pitches.
1: It's a lot.
2: 68 strikes, 5 innings, 8 hits, 4 runs, 3 earned. He walked 2, struck out 6, hit a batter, and threw a wild pitch. Here's another 1-2 pitch to Joe Keglione. Grounded to the second baseman, Weatherholt. It is a 3-up, 3-down inning for Radjic as Weatherholt throws out Keglione. We're going to the 6th, 11-4, KC.
12: There's a certain magic here in Cardinals Nation. One that can't be found anywhere else. Can you feel it? 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

0: WJBC and Beer Nuts present the Scott Miller Show hat. This is an embroidered baseball cap. On the front of it, the Beer Nuts logo and the Scott Miller Show logo. And on the back of the hat, my cartoon photo with the big mustache. This is not a contest prize. This hat is not for sale. The only way to get a Scott Miller hat is when I gift them randomly. Now, there is only one rule. You cannot ask for a hat. If you ask for one, you are restricted from receiving a hat. You are banned. You do not get a hat. WJBC, good morning. Who's this?
1: Good morning. This is your mom. I want a hat. I'm a down low.
0: Mom?
1: We won't tell anybody.
0: What is rule number one?
2: Don't ask for a hat.
0: No hat for her.
3: Start of the night, 3-4. The pitch. Down and in, a ball, 2-1. It would also be his first win against the Cardinals. I said earlier, 0-1 for his career. 0-1 this year, but 0-2 for his career coming in. The 2-1. Weatherholt checks his swing and takes high.
4: So again, the plan B I talked about earlier. Just make these guys work.
3: Make them get another guy up and ready in the bullpen. Activity in the Cardinal pen. The pitch by Black. Outside, and there's a leadoff walk for Weatherholt.
4: Managers love that, don't they?
3: Oh, with a lead of 7 runs, go to the bullpen and walk the first batter. Here is Ivan Herrera, a walk, a run scored, and a hit by pitch. I mean, as I said, what's a game without a hit by pitch for Ivan, who's been plunked 20 times.
4: Black, by the way, had 62 walks in 119 innings last year in AAA.
3: He deals a fastball up and in. Herrera is ahead in the count.
4: That's a big number. That's 5 walks per 9 innings.
3: A lead at first for Weatherholt. The infield, a double play depth. The pitch. Ivan takes a strike. 1-1. He thought about challenging that, but did not. He started to tap the helmet and let it go. Black out of the stretch. A lead at first for Weatherholt. The 1-1 pitch. A strike called. 1-2. Ted Drew starts with quality ingredients like fresh dairy, pure honey, premium toppings, all blended to create the creamiest custard around. 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And undeniably St. Louis. There's a swing and a pop-up. Short center field. Tolbert, the shortstop, on the outfield grass, waves everybody off, makes the catch. Herrera is 0-2 officially. One out in the Cardinals' sixth inning. Jordan Walker broken 0-10 with an infield hit. And on that hit, Bobby Witt twisted his right knee, making the play, going to the outfield grass, and had no play for an out. Walker got an RBI out of it.
4: Yeah, the word we have is just general knee discomfort. These can be scary things, though, when you go down in a heap the way he did.
3: Runner on, one out. Walker takes wide.
4: I'm sure there'll be imaging and ice and all of the treatment, and they will be paying very good attention.
3: Well, they leave
4: Bobby
3: nothing
4: Witt
3: untouched when it comes to those injuries. The pitch, a little bit low this time. 2 balls and no strikes.
4: We should say players are very well taken care of. You know, they're the game. They're the people that earn you wins and get the job done, and you have to take care of them and maximize their on-field presence. And the Cardinals do a really good job of that, by the way.
3: The 2-0. Walker takes low, 3-0.
4: So you have people that are helping players with stretching, with obviously with anything physical, ice.
3: Nutrition.
4: Massage, you name it. Whatever gets you ready to play, they're going to help you with it. Weights, of course.
3: The 3-0 pitch. Walker takes a strike, 3-1.
4: Strength training is difficult during the season. Players talked to some pitchers about this last week. It's hard to do it if you're a pitcher during the week. It's hard to keep your strength up.
3: The pitch to Jordan Walker. He swings and misses a breaking pitch.
4: During the season, I meant to say, because you're always pitching. So you, if you lift, you're obviously not going to be in the best position right after that to be able to throw.
3: 3-2, one out. Weatherholt takes a lead.

0: first base. And a batter's timeout taken by Jordan Walker. Walker's night so far, a fielder's choice. And that was an error, ball that went under Bobby Witt's glove, a strikeout, and then the ball that Witt fielded but twisted a knee on the outfield grass. The 3-2 pitch with one away. A swing and a smash, base hit to center field for Walker. Weatherholt stops at second. That ball was through the infield in the blink of an eye.
1: So Jordan fixed that 0 for 10 by getting back-to-back hits. One in the fourth, one in the sixth, and that one was blistered.
0: He got a pitch right down the middle and sent it back through the middle. Diving effort by Massey, but he didn't come close to it. Here's Nelson Velasquez. Committed a big error in the game. He has a walk, a double. And what hurt even more, he was called out on strikes with the bases loaded in the fourth. He takes ball one inside.
1: Boy, Mason Black is all over the place, isn't he?
0: He's here, he's there, he's everywhere, so beware.
1: Beware indeed.
0: Right-hander facing right-hander. The runners lead at first and second. The pitch. Strike called the outside corner, and that's being challenged.
2: Batter's challenging the call of strike.
1: I thought that was outside.
0: I did too.
1: We'll see.
0: It was.
2: Call is overturned. The pitch is the ball. St. Louis has two challenges remaining.
0: So here's Velasquez rocking the bat back and forth. The pitch by Black, a swing and a miss. The count is 2-1, isn't it? Scoreboard says 2-2. The pitch, outside a ball.
1: I believe it is. Well, scoreboard still says 3-2. We'll find out.
0: 3-1. That was changed.
1: Now they got it right.
0: 3-1 the count. One out. The runners lead at first and second base. Is this a go pitch? It is. It's hit hard to right field, but right to Marte. Two outs. Alec Burleson will face a right-handed pitcher after going 0-for-2 with a sacrifice fly RBI against the lefty Noah Cameron.
1: Love to see Alec extend his hitting streak.
0: Right now he's sitting on 17 in a row. He has 22 hits, 5 doubles, 6 home runs, 19 RBIs, but 18 during the streak. 14 runs scored and has been on with 5 walks. The pitch to Burley, a swing and a miss. Number 41, Alec Burleson, out of East Carolina, 27-year-old. He's played the outfield. He's been a DH, and this year the first baseman for the Cardinals. Holds the bat high over his head. The pitch by Black is fouled straight back. 0-2. 0-2 with Mason Wynn on deck. Wynn extended his hitting streak to 5 with a double and scored a Cardinal run in the fifth inning. The Royals have put up crooked numbers in 2 innings, 6 in the second, 4 in the fourth. There's a swing and a fly ball center field, and that's going to be caught on the run by Lane Thomas. The Cardinals are out, leaving 2 on. We go to the bottom of the sixth. Kansas City 11, St. Louis 4.
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0: Max Rangic comes out to open up the sixth inning, and he deals ball one outside to right-handed batting starting Marte. Marte has an RBI double, a base hit, a run scored, two out of three, helping Kansas City to an 11-4 lead. Rangic with the pitch and a high fly ball. It's down the right field line into foul territory. Walker on the run. Burleson on the run. Burleson reaches, and he grabs it. That was some play by Burleson going a long distance, kind of downhill, going toward the tarp. And he makes a play, helping his pitcher, Rangic, for the first out of the sixth inning.
1: Boy, that was really well done. That just took good hands right there to make that catch. Burley's played some outfield. He was like an outfielder there, and making a catch over his head, but he had to make the perfect route to get there and help out his pitcher, his young pitcher, making his major league debut.
0: This copyrighted broadcast is presented by Authority of the St. Louis Cardinals, LLC. It may not be reproduced or
1: retransmitted
0: in any form. The accounts and descriptions of this game may not be
1: disseminated
0: without the express
1: written consent of
0: the St. Louis Cardinals, brought to you by Brown & Crouppen and a great law
1: firm.
0: Salvador Perez is batting and takes a ball high from Max Rangic. That's Rangic like magic. And he does magic tricks.
1: Yes, he does. He does magic tricks. And he's a fun guy. He's a funny guy. He's got a dry sense of humor.
0: The 1-0 pitch. Just off the outside corner. That looked good.
1: Went on a caravan with him a couple years ago, and I just thoroughly enjoyed being with Max. I just thought he was just delightful. And what I noticed as a young guy, how professional he was and how he treated the Cardinals employees that were running the caravan, and not just the other teammates of his or broadcasters that were with him, former players there.
0: The 2-0, and there's a pop-up that goes foul. It's off to our right.
1: He was so engaged with all of the Cardinals front office people, the marketing people, the photographer, Fred Bird. He just wanted to know everybody's story. I mean, he was really, again, a gentleman.
0: I heard he even got Fred Bird to talk.
1: I think he did. I heard him.
0: There's a swing and a long drive down the left field line. That is back and out of here. Home run for Salvador Perez, his second extra base hit tonight, his 10th home run of the year. And indeed, it's the Royals' night. We'll get it out of their system tonight. 12-4, Kansas City.
1: And that's the first run charged to Max Rangic. He now has an ERA, and he's now given up his first home run, and he's now coming out of the game.
0: We have a pitching change. Pitching change, and it is brought to you by Goodwill. Give hope, give local, give Goodwill. We'll be back.
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0: There's Justin Brule on in relief of Max Radjic, who pitched two innings in his major league debut, giving up a run on two hits. The pitch is swung on, ground ball to first. Burleson stays down on it and flips to Brule, retiring Jensen, who has a couple of doubles, two runs scored, RBI tonight. He's 2-for-4 now. And that's a left-handed batter. Brule is retired. He had not been getting the left-handed hitters out at all.
1: He's been struggling against the lefties, and really the Cardinals pitching in general struggling today as they have allowed eight doubles, which we've talked about, but also three homers in this game. So 11 extra base hits for a team that, well, they've been struggling to find their power potential, but they certainly have it here tonight.
0: And they teed off against the starting pitcher, Matthew Liberatore, seven hits. And here is a ball that's driven into left field. That's off the bat of Lofton, and the catch is made by Velasquez. So Brule gets Jensen and Lofton to end the sixth inning. Perez hit a home run, though. Ricky will have the seventh inning with the Royals leading now 12-4.
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3: Mason Blackness is outside, ball one. We are on to the top of the seventh inning. Cardinals trailing by 8. It's a 12-4 score, and it's Mason Wynn leading off. He doubled and scored his last time up, and he gets a base hit. Oh, it's knocked down by the second baseman, Massey, but it is going to be a hit as he doesn't have time to run it down and throw out Mason. He hit that ball sharply, a two-hit game for Wynn, and the Cardinals have their leadoff runner on base for the fourth time in this game.
4: I do believe Mason is finding his stroke this week.
3: I would agree with you.
4: You get him involved in the offense, then get a good start. I think about our great friend, the late Jim Fregosi, in a game like this where he told us time after time, for that night, you are only as good as your starting pitcher.
3: That's right. There's a pitch outside, ball one.
4: And I feel for Liberatore. He hasn't been able to make it out of the fifth the last two starts, and tonight was even shorter, going an inning and two-thirds.
3: He's going to have to go back to the drawing board a little bit. There's a pitch fouled down the right field line. Let's pause right here for Station ID on the Cardinals Radio Network, powered by Graybar.

0: Swing and a drive into the right center field gap. That's going to get down and go off the wall. And heading into second base is Blaze Jordan with a double. His second hit of the game. Wynn goes to third base. Nobody out. And the Cardinals threatening here in the top of the seventh inning. Jordan hit that ball very hard into that right center field gap. He got a sweeper up in the zone. And that's going to bring out the pitching coach who's racing out to the mound. Big time speed. What is his...
1: Put a clock on that.
0: What do you think his sprint speed is?
1: Oh.
0: Byron Buxton type, maybe?
1: Yeah, maybe. He's out there quick as a hiccup.
0: So he's getting all the words in because he ran out there fast. Brian Sweeney is his name, and he's going to turn right now because the umpire's coming, and he's going to race right off the field. Here we go.
1: Ryan Blakeney, the home plate umpire, didn't even make it to the, the dirt part of the mound.
0: He's getting his steps in. Jose
1: Fermin. I wonder if he's trying to make the all-star coaching staff.
0: He could be. Speaking of which, Ollie Marmol is going to be on the all-star coaching staff. He was asked by Dave Roberts to do that, and congratulations to Ollie. Talked about it a couple of times, but that just brought that back to my attention. There's a ground ball towards the left side of the field. A run's going to score as Fermin grounds out to short, but picks up his second RBI of the game with Wynn scoring from third and Jordan advancing to third. One out for the Cardinals here in the seventh. So a two-hit game for Wynn, a two-hit game for Jordan, and a two-hit game for Fermin at the bottom of the Cardinals' order. They have really been effective in the bottom half lately.
1: And Fermin has a chance to get three hits. He'll be up again before this one's over.
0: Yes, he will. Now it's 12-5, Kansas City. Swing and a line drive to right field. It's going to be caught by Marte, who doesn't even bother throwing home. I think he kind of fell over a little bit when he caught that ball. So tagging and scoring from third is Jordan. I think he probably should have tried to at least throw that ball and get the runner at the plate, but it's a sacrifice fly for Pajes, and it's now 12-6.
1: Well, I do smell the coffee brewing, and it might help have that cup of coffee for 60 cents from On the Run tomorrow. The Cards have scored six. That means you score 60-cent drinks tomorrow at On the Run.
0: Cardinals have scored in four different innings, but they're down by six. That pitch is outside for a ball. Edward Jones Financial Advisors are there for the moments that matter. 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EdwardJones.com, member SIPC. So Mason Black has given up a couple runs here in the seventh inning. He's facing Weatherholt.
1: Well, it's a game like this, Ricky, that it would not surprise me if the Cardinals at some point got the tying run to the plate.
0: Just thinking that. Make that happen somehow. They do not quit playing. I just love that.
1: They do compete.
0: I love that about this team. There's a pitch high. 3-0. And how about getting something started with two outs? I know you love two-out RBIs.
1: Well, let's keep the line moving here and get Ivan Herrera to the plate.
0: No action in either bullpen right now, as the pitch is right down central by Mason Black. Justin Brule is in the game now for the Cardinals, pitcher number four. Max Radjic made his major league debut, gave up a couple of hits, including a home run, but just the one run allowed, no walks and a strikeout. So congratulations for your debut. That pitch is low, ball four, and Pena doesn't think so.
2: Catcher's challenging the call ball.
0: And we shall see. I think that one's close.
1: It's a strike.
2: Call no return, pitch and strike. Kansas City has two remaining.
0: There's your explanation. So it's 3-2 now on J.J., who has had two hits plus a walk in this game. 3-2 delivery is inside, ball four, and he's on base again. Fourth time on base in this game. A single, a double, two walks. He just knows how to get on base. The perfect leadoff hitter in my mind. There's no doubt that he is in the right spot. And I feel the same way about Herrera batting second.
1: Well, we talked a long time about Tommy Edman being just a terrific baseball player.
0: Yeah.
1: And that's what the Cardinals have in J.J. Weatherholt.
0: I would agree. First pitch to Herrera's outside, ball one.
1: The problem with Tommy Edman, he just couldn't get healthy
0: for the
1: Cardinals.
0: I would say another guy who's a ball player, big-time player, is Brendan Donovan. Is Brendan Donovan.
1: Yes, sir.
0: Loved everything that he did on the field. Swing and a miss. Slider, a good one. Evens the count at 1-1. We are in the top of the seventh inning. Cardinals trailing by six. Breaking pitch, a called strike to Herrera. Noah Cameron, the pitcher of record for the Royals, the 26-year-old lefty, went five innings, gave up four runs, three of them earned. The pitch to Yvonne is tapped on the ground to the left side, and that's handled at short, and Tolbert is right on the money with his throw. He throws out Herrera, and that sends us to the seventh inning stretch. Cardinals picked up a couple of runs there. Seventh inning stretch, as always, presented by Spectrum, built for big moments here for St. Louis. Royals 12, Cardinals 6.
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0: Justin Brule misses outside, ball one. He's facing Isaac Collins, a switch hitter, batting from the right side. 13 hits for the Royals. They've scored 12 times. And the sweeper is outside 2-0. Will be Collins. Massey, the only player in their lineup that started, let's put it that way, that does not have an extra base hit. He's on deck. Collins, Massey, and then Lane Thomas. 2-0 delivery is a strike. Seventh inning stretch was presented by Spectrum. It's internet, mobile, and streaming TV, all from one place. Cooled down a little bit here. Game time temperature was 76 degrees. Next delivery, not even close, way up and away. And that one, not a good delivery by Brule. He spun out of that and missed to the arm side. High and away to Collins. The 3-1 pitch is inside, and Pahes doesn't think so.
2: St. Louis catcher is challenging the call ball.
0: Been a bit of a small strike zone today. We've had a few challenges that have been successful, and there's another one.
2: Calls on return pitch to strike. St. Louis has two remaining.
0: And that's just the ones that, again, were challenged. There are others that maybe the player chose not to challenge, might have been right with, but didn't want to take the chance, but on a 3-1 pitch, absolutely, Pahes did the right thing there. Payoff pitch coming up to Collins. Here it comes, and that's hit on the ground, right side, base hit. Through the hole between first and second. Collins takes it the other way. That's his second hit of the game.
1: Well, that's breaking news. It's only a single.
0: Only a single, that's right.
1: 10 extra base hits tonight out of the 14 hits for Kansas City.
0: Whew. And they've got a bunch of guys with more than one hit. Collins has two now. Lofton has two. Jensen has two. Perez has two. Marte, well, who doesn't have two? There goes the runner. The throw down to second base. Not in time. And Collins just got a great jump on Brule. to steal the bag, his fourth
1: of
0: the year.
1: How does a guy get a jump like that against a left-handed
0: pitcher?
1: That's
0: a good question.
1: And there's Brule kicking away at the dirt on the mound, fidgeting again.
0: Yeah, the fidgeting is not
1: his best performances have been where he gets the ball, gets the sign, and pitches.
0: I agree with you. Collins just stole the base. He's at second. Pitches outside. Oh, they called that a strike?
2: Batter's challenging to call a strike.
0: Yep, he's going to be right, I think. I think that was way outside. We'll see. I'm with you, Mr. Massey.
1: It was.
2: Shows overturn. Pitching ball. Can't see it's two remaining.
0: Massey has reached on an error. That was the two-base error by Velasquez, the left fielder, who just dropped the fly ball. Simple as that. And he's also walked and flied out. Swing and a ground ball foul.
1: I thought I heard your mind.
0: Well, I only had half my mind on the guess. I only know the last three numbers. Now I know five numbers. It just came to me.
1: Yeah, your hand delivered.
0: Well, I'd prefer to call it an epiphany. I'm going to say 18,363. That's my guess. Boy, it seems like more than that here.
1: It does.
0: Count them again. Maybe I'm wrong. 3-1 pitch is grounded foul past their first base coach. That's Damon Hollins. Vance Wilson down at third.
1: All right, everybody, leave the stadium and come back
0: in.
1: We're going to recount.
0: Need to recount. Collins, the runner at second base, nobody out. Justin Brule would like to be able to get through the seventh inning here. And he may be out there for the eighth as well. If I think about it, there's a tap foul. If he can keep the pitch count down anyway. In a game brought to you by Budweiser, official beer sponsor of Major League Baseball. Crack open the game with Budweiser and enjoy unrivaled flavor and refreshment.
1: Well, Mama said there'd be days like this.
0: Yes, she did.
1: That's what Mama said.
0: Three-two delivery is hit in the air to center field. That should be playable by Fermin. Settles under it. He makes the catch. Collins is tagging. He's trying to go to third. Good, strong throw, but not in time by Fermin. Collins likes to run. I can see that. He tags up and makes it a productive out. One out. And back to the top of the order in Lane Thomas. The Cardinals are going to have to play the infield in again. I mean, you've got two chances to get six runs. Is that likely? Eh. Is it possible? Yes. So you have to keep it as close as possible to make it worth the fun of the eighth and the ninth innings. Brule delivers, and that's a ground ball up the middle for a base hit. Brule reached out his glove and just couldn't come up with it. And he is bent over at the waist right now, frustrated with himself because he wasn't able to get a glove on that. He would have saved a run, saved his own run there, but he didn't get it done.
1: So season high, 15 hits for the Royals.
0: Collins scores, and now it's 13, unlucky 13-6. So if you've got the 13-run pool, I know that's a thing. People do the 13-run pool at offices and just kind of for fun. Families do it, pitch high and away. But it has to be exactly 13, as I understand the 13-run rule game. 14, you don't get paid. Swing and a miss. Everybody puts in $5 or whatever you put in, a dollar, a ham sandwich, whatever you want. And if it's 13, if your team gets, you get to pick a team, and if you get 13, you win. Next delivery is a called strike.
1: No way. Beckway is warming up in the bullpen for the Royals.
0: All right. Beckway. Sounds like an address. Doesn't it?
1: 44 Beckway.
0: 44 Beckway. The 1-2 pitch is taken low. See if I put that in my phone, if there is such a thing. can tell it's that kind of game that I'm actually doing this. Rule comes set. And that is a called strike on the inside corner, but maybe not.
2: That is challenging the call strike.
0: And the verdict is it was indeed a strike.
2: Kansas City is one remaining.
0: So a strikeout for Brule, two outs. And if you're ever in Chepachet, Rhode Island, I've never been to Chepachet, Rhode Island. You spell it C-H-E-P-A-C-H-E-T. It's Chepachet. It's in Rhode Island. There is a 44 Beck's Way.
1: Beck's Way, not Beckway.
0: That's close enough. Just tell them.
1: So put that in your GPS.
0: Tell
1: and how
0: Beck
1: long would it take to get there?
0: Okay, let's see.
1: I mean, we had some games in Chicago years ago.
0: Games not over
1: like
0: yet.
1: This,
0: yeah.
1: Where we were doing movie reviews and recipes.
0: Well, it's a 21-hour and 57-minute drive from here.
1: Well, we might get there by the end of the game.
0: Well, I'd be walking. Let me see what the walk. Well, and they're not going to let me do that. They said walking's not available. Good call there.
1: No, it just said you're out of your mind.
0: Well, or no, you know what it said? Must be 13-6 where you are. Sweeper misses outside. Two balls and one strike on Jack Caglione, who has struck out, grounded out, homered the other way. That was a big hit in this game. 402 feet the other way came against Graceffo, and he's also grounded out, and he hits that ball in the air to center field. Very active day for Fermin in center. He settles under it and makes the play, and Rule gets out of the seventh inning, but another run for the Royals. They pick up yet another. They have scored in five innings of this game. John will have the eight for you. The Royals now lead 13-6.
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1: 44 Beckway is on the mound. He has taken residence out there for the Royals and fires up and in with Walker twisting out of the way of a fastball. We're in the eighth inning, and it's all Royals tonight, 13-6, a season-high 15 hits. And Salvador Perez has a little bit of an issue after catching that first pitch.
0: Yeah, I think that the way he caught it had his shoulder go backwards. And, you know, that's kind of a vulnerable place when you're catching a ball and you're throwing as hard as he's throwing and your glove actually goes behind you. You overstretch, essentially, and that can hurt the front side of your shoulder. And he's telling everybody he's okay, but he definitely...
1: Well, you can feel a little electrical shock in that shoulder, too.
0: You know, it actually
1: something
0: looked
1: like that.
0: It actually looked like a foul tip, too, by the way, mm-hmm. but I'm not going to tell anybody.
1: 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The ball outside, 2-0 to Jordan Walker. Walker, after a fielder's choice and a strikeout, has an RBI hit and a base hit to center field. 2 out of 4 tonight. The pitch to the right-handed batter, right there, a fastball, strike 2-1. The Royals have made 13 runs, 15 hits with one error, leaving 5 on. 6 runs, 11 hits. One error, 11 left on for the Cardinals. A breaking ball swung on and missed. 2-2 on Walker. The Cardinals have been stranding a boatload of runners this week. But they won 2 out of 3 against the Padres. Batter's timeout taken by Jordan Walker. The Cardinals won 2 out of 3 against the Royals in St. Louis. But the Royals have the upper hand tonight. The next game in the series tomorrow. McGreevy against Lugo. The 2-2. Slider down and away. 3-2. Good take there by Jordan.
0: It's been that kind of game where I actually checked to see if Beckway was actually from Rhode Island, but he's not. From Harrisburg, Pennsylvania, but that's not far away.
1: The 3-2. Walker fouls that off over near the on-deck circle. Nelson Velasquez is waiting on deck. After that, Alec Burleson. For Mason Black, 2 innings, 3 hits. He walked 2, allowed 2 earned runs. No strikeouts. Noah Cameron is the pitcher of record on the upside. Libertor on the downside. Ball 4, down and away, and Walker is on for the third consecutive time. He's starting to get his feet back on the ground, isn't he?
0: Yeah, he's looking dangerous again. And
1: he was 0 for 10 when he got the infield hit. Bobby Witt left with an injury.
0: I think everybody's been impressed with everything about Jordan Walker this year, but one of the things maybe that's most impressive is he can go 0 for what he struck out 7 times in a row.
1: 7 in a row.
0: And yet he came back with a vengeance and got hot real quick. He didn't kind of wallow in that.
1: Velasquez, a walk and a double the first 2 times up, outs the next 2, swings and misses. He doubled back in the third. Called out on strikes with the bases loaded. That's the moment in the game that hurts in my mind.
0: It does. I agree with you.
1: The Cardinals trying to make a comeback. The one strike pitch to their left fielder tonight. Swing and a miss. Way overpowered him there. That was a 92 mile an hour fastball. Sinking fastball for strike 2. Batter's timeout taken by Velasquez, 27-year-old from Puerto Rico. He's played with the Cubs and the Royals at the big league level before coming up with the Cardinals. Walker leads at first base. He's on with a leadoff walk. The pitch. A swing, and that ball's hit in the air. Left center field. Hit rather deep, and on the run, that's going to be caught on the slide by their center fielder, Lane Thomas.
0: Boy, did that ball
1: He's carry. Putting on quite a show tonight as that traveled all the way to the warning track.
0: Marte's been pretty good in right, too.
1: When the ball left the bat, Velasquez was kind of admiring that one. Like perhaps he got that one. But making the sliding catch at the edge of the warning track, Lane Thomas retires Velasquez. Runner at first, one out for Burleson. Burleson takes down and in. And perhaps Burley's last chance to extend his hitting streak to 18. He's extended the streak a couple of times, hitting home runs. Facing Beck Way. The pitch. Burleson looks at a ball outside. 2 balls, no strikes. Airtime tomorrow is 6:20. Ricky will go over the lineups at 7:05. The first pitch will be tossed by Seth Lugo at 7:15. A foul ball. Foul ball, 2-1 on Burleson. Michael McGreevy goes for his fourth win, 3-5 against Seth Lugo. He's 2-4.
0: He'll be coming off hurt recently. He'll be coming off the injured list. He was on the injured list because of a concussion. So you have to have a certain number of days off. That's the concussion protocol.
1: The 2-1 pitch. Burleson takes a ball outside. 3-1 on the Cardinal first baseman. Mason Wynn has hits his last two times up, waiting on deck. Top half of the eighth, 13-6 Kansas City. Beckway with the sign from the stretch. The pitch, Burleson takes high, and he takes a walk. Way has walked two. Two walks for Black and two for Cameron tonight, yet the Royals are leading by 7. Some nights you get away with them.
0: That's right.
1: Most nights you don't, though. And the pitching coach sprints to the mound. Sweeney's out there again as we pause for an ID. For our fans listening in Pittsfield, Illinois, over WBBA and the rest of our great St. Louis Cardinals radio network, powered by Graybar.

0: Our producer engineer is Ryan Schulte. Kyle Sixta is in the St. Louis studio, along with Grant Salzman. Matt Pauley will go over all of this on the post-game show. Matt, it will be all yours tonight.
1: We also have Jim Jackson in section 135.
0: Is at the ballgame tonight. With Ricky Horton, I'm John Rooney at Kauffman Stadium, and there's a hot shot to right field, a base hit for Mason Wynn. Holding up over at third base, Jordan Walker. Burleson stops at second. The bases are loaded with one out for Blaze Jordan.
1: You said you thought Mason was starting to heat it up, and I agree with you. He's got that stroke the other way down.
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3: All right, here's the scoop. We got Bill Cleveland, who's in the green room. He'll be joining us here in mere moments. Now, remember, when you call 1-844-2-McGraw, you get Alex during the show. But when we're not here, but the show airs all sorts of time slots all throughout the country, sometimes we're not here, and people call, and people want to throw in their own two cents. So we've set up the voicemail, and so you can leave a message. So if you're listening to us at some point throughout the night or over the weekend, and you have a thought or something came to your head, or you want to chime in, you want to ask a question, you have a guest idea, you want to tell me how much you hate the show, whatever, we love it. You just call and leave a message, and we'll put it up, and we'll get it on the air in the open phone segment. So, text, call, or voicemail, 1-844-2-McGraw, 1-844-262-4729. It's a great way because not everybody can call in, and sometimes you're listening after the show is over and you're not listening to it live, maybe later on in the night. Maybe you're working. Maybe you're driving home. You want to get home. Maybe you're trying to put the kids to bed. Maybe you can't sleep and you want to call up a little bit later on. The voicemail is a great opportunity. We love the interaction with the audience. We love it, love it, love it. One of the reasons why I do the show. And we keep that third hour open for the interaction with everyone who's listening. Because I want to know who's out there. What are you thinking? What are you thinking? What are you doing? We're all in this crazy mixed up world together. Stay right there. Bill Cleveland's going to join us from somewhere. I have no idea what he's going to talk about, but I know it's going to be interesting. Stick around. America at Night, back in a moment.
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0: that we see those. And sometimes we don't see them, which is probably for the best.
1: Well, I love that. This has happened to me numerous times, too. Well, I'll tell a really bad joke, a dad joke or something, and somebody will be like, that's the stupidest thing. That's the dumbest joke in the world. You're an idiot. And then, like, 3 hours later, they'll repeat that joke to somebody else. I'm like, oh, wait a minute. You're stealing my material now? Yeah. Yeah. So crazy stuff. Yeah. No,
0: absolutely is.
1: Yeah, good stuff. Bill Clevland, BillOnTheRoad.com. It's a great point. I'm glad you brought it up because it is starting to get some traction, and Americans are finally starting to sort of see America through the eyes of the Europeans and the people who've come to visit and realize, you know what, this country is pretty good, and we do have a lot to be thankful for. BillOnTheRoad.com. We'll check back in with you. Oh, we're off next week. So no, we're here next week. I'm off the following week. So
0: okay.
1: One more.
0: I'll tell my assistant.
1: Next Thursday. Bill Clevland, okay. BillOnTheRoad.com. Presidential road trips. Check out the book signings. Maybe he'll come to a town near you and you can go see his hour-long presentation. Bill, have a good night. Thanks for checking in.
0: Okay, be well. See you later.
1: You got it. Good stuff. He's so right. It's good to realize and to put into perspective that there's a lot to be thankful for. And there's a lot of people selling... making a lot of money on hate out there, and it just doesn't need to be. Good stuff. America at Night, back in a moment.
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8: So Ryan and I came to the decision to get life insurance when I was pregnant with our first son. He really wanted us to be taken care of if something happened to him. 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
1: All right. Here's what we got going on. We're going to do open phones next hour. It's all about open phones. That's next hour here on America at Night. And I can't stop thinking about that. I started to see some of those yesterday, today. And I was paying attention to it. It's so amazing, right? People make so much money off the hate if you're not exactly like me. And talk radio, 100% guilty. Am I guilty? Yeah, probably. It's easier to sort of talk about something that doesn't make any sense or is stupid or is we don't talk enough about the things that are good. And it's easy to fall down that rabbit hole. That's why I'm constantly fighting against it. And I fail, too. Not everything's, sunshine and roses. There are things that, you need to point out that are wrong or whatever else, or things you think or whatever else. I get it. But we don't do enough talking about all the good things. As a matter of fact, I don't have time, but reminded me of during the early beginnings of the Ukrainian war with Russia. I said something along the lines of, hey, you know what? There before the grace of God go any of us. Thank God we don't live in Ukraine. Right. And, be thankful you live in America. And I got the scathing emails like, how dare you? I was like, what are you talking about? Would you rather live in St. Louis or would you rather live in Kyiv right now? And the guy was insinuating that America had no problems. I was like, no, relax, calm down. Yeah, I understand America still has problems, but for all of our problems, let's put it into perspective. We'll come back and talk about it next hour. Hold that thought. Our executive director is Alex Hinton. Our engineer tonight is Richard Good. I'm McGraw Milhaven. This is America at Night on Westwood One.
11: 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I'm the afternoon host from 4 until 6, live and local coverage. 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Thanks to our friends over at Luca Grill. Also, don't forget on Tuesday, our phone lines are open at 309-829-2345 for a Talk to Us Tuesday. 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
14: From ABC News, I'm Dave Packer. A state of emergency declared in Louisiana after post-tropical storm Arthur tore through. Widespread damage and flooding, more than 2 feet of rain in some spots. ABC's Faith Abube is farther along the Gulf Coast.
15: Here in Mobile, Alabama, several roads shut down because of the flooding, but drivers have been ignoring some of these signs. Authorities are urging people to stay off the roads because this area could see up to another foot of rain by the time all of this is over.
14: A flood threat into the morning. Vice President J.D. Vance delaying his trip to Switzerland. He was expected to leave for a new round of talks on Thursday night focused on implementing the deal with Iran, but the White House is now citing logistics of the negotiations, saying they've never been simple. Earlier, the vice president defended the memorandum of understanding which allows Iran to resume oil sales.
16: The United States isn't giving up a cent of money to Iran, and even the economic benefits, the sanctions relief and so forth that comes along with this bargain only happens if the Iranians perform.
14: National Park Service employees spent Thursday trying to clean up the Lincoln Memorial reflecting pool days after workers finished painting the bottom of the pool American flag blue. At the direction of President Trump, the water turned green from algae. On top of that, the new paint is starting to peel.
17: No comment yet from the White House. The company that painted the pool had virtually no experience as a federal contractor.
18: You're going to have something you're going to be very proud of, and it'll last for 50 to 100 years before you have to do anything.
17: Last week, the pool was blue. 2 days later, it started to turn green, and then 4 days later, algae appeared everywhere. Workers seen pouring in hydrogen peroxide. The Department of Interior saying workers were using nanobubble technology to remove it.
14: ABC's Jacqueline Lee. Luigi Mangione's legal team Thursday withdrew its intention to evoke a psychiatric defense in the state trial over the killing of UnitedHealthcare CEO Brian Thompson one day after announcing it in court. You're listening to ABC News.
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14: It's an unexpected breakout story of the 2026 FIFA World Cup. The team from Algeria has adopted Lawrence, Kansas as its unofficial home, and the city has pulled out all the stops to make sure the team feels welcome. Mayor Brad Finkeldye says it's been an amazing experience so far.
19: To me, it goes beyond soccer. It goes to what this world really should be about, which is embracing each other, embracing different communities, and just making it a great place to live and enjoy life.
14: At the official dedication at the Obama Presidential Center on the south side of Chicago Thursday, former President Barack Obama described it as a reminder of what the nation can achieve when citizens embrace shared responsibilities. ABC's Alex Perez was there.
20: President Obama addressing our divided nation.
21: People aren't looking for perpetual anger and division. They are looking for fairness and common sense and mutual respect. That deep in our gut, we want to find a way to turn towards each other again, not further away.
20: He's now hoping the 19-acre campus with a museum, a library, and park will bring people together.
14: Election officials in California say a proposed billionaire tax has collected enough signatures to be on the November ballot. The proposed tax would counter federal health care cuts with a one-time tax on individuals worth more than $1 billion living in the state as of January. Dave Packer, ABC News.
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7: 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Who's this?
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13: Read most of the emails, the voicemails. I've tried to read most of the text messages on the air, and we do try and get to a lot of the voicemails. So if you are so inclined, text or voice or call, we love to get in. One last one here on the text line. What did Imus say that got him fired? Nice try. I'm certainly not going to tell you what Imus said on the air that got him fired, because I really don't feel like being fired. But I will tell you that even though he was fired and canceled, if you will, he did come back. I think he was on Fox for a while. He was on Fox Business Morning Show for a while after that. But Imus did apologize. He had a cultural sensitivity training virtually on the air. He went to the ends of the earth to try and make amends. And, you know, I believe that if one apologizes for their mistake, you know, we're all human, and we all should forgive, because we all at some point we're going to make a stupid mistake. And so I think forgiveness is very important in this world. And I don't think anyone's career should be ruined for a stupid 30-second clip of something. It's just my two cents. That's going to do it for us. Thanks for listening. We're off tomorrow for June 19th, company holiday. And then we're back Monday. So have a great weekend, everybody. Have a great Father's Day. Enjoy the U.S. Open. And we'll be back on Monday. Our executive director is Alex Hinton. Our engineer tonight is Richard Good.
9: 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Thanks to our friends over at Luca Grill. Also, don't forget on Tuesday, our phone lines are open at 309-829-2345 for a Talk to Us Tuesday. 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
15: From ABC News, I'm Dave Packer. With the signing of the peace deal between the U.S. and Iran, the U.S. has lifted its blockade on Iran, and oil tankers started moving through the Strait of Hormuz. But lawmakers on both sides of the aisle, as well as some in Israel, are raising questions about whether the U.S. gave away too much. Vice President J.D. Vance responded Thursday. ABC's Mary Bruce has more.
16: The U.S. pledges to work to unfreeze some $24 billion in Iranian assets and to help create a $300 billion reconstruction fund for Iran. Vance dismissing critics with an especially harsh warning for anguished Israelis, America's partners in this war, but not in this deal.
17: Anybody in Israel who thinks their biggest problem is the President of the United States needs to wake up and smell the reality of the situation that country is in.
18: The reality here in Washington is that many Republicans fear that Iran will benefit from this deal and use any money they receive to rebuild its military and fund terrorism.
15: Arthur is now a post-tropical storm as it continues to push east along the Gulf Coast, overnight moving out of Mississippi and into Alabama. In Baldwin City, Amelia Pittman spent Thursday packing to get out of there as water rose.
19: We wanted to see how high the river was and see if anybody needed help, to see if we could help them get out. I saw three snakes down at the river in the water. My mom nearly stepped on one.
15: A shocking attack at a zoo in England. A man arrested for allegedly throwing a toddler into a crocodile enclosure. The boy taken to a hospital with serious injuries. Friday is Juneteenth, a federal holiday that commemorates the end of slavery in the U.S. Houston will hold its commemoration in Emancipation Park, the first public park in Texas, purchased by four former slaves in 1872. Jacqueline Bostick, great-granddaughter of one of those men, about its legacy.
20: It shows that freedom can exist, that it does exist, and that you have to help make that exist.
15: You're listening to ABC News.
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15: National Park Service employees were at the Lincoln Memorial Reflecting Pool Thursday, trying to kill algae after a more than $14 million restoration touted by the Trump administration. ABC Chief Washington correspondent Jonathan Carl.
23: Washington's iconic reflecting pool is looking dirty and green. The brand new coat of blue paint already peeling off the bottom. No comment on that yet from the White House. The company that painted the pool had virtually no experience as a federal contractor.
15: A federal appeals court Thursday ruled that the Trump administration can replace a slavery exhibit at George Washington's home in Philadelphia. Some panels telling the stories of people enslaved by Washington had been removed when the administration claimed they disparage Americans. In a post to social media, Philadelphia Mayor Sherelle Parker said she'll fight to restore the exhibit.
24: We cannot and we will not rest until the full story of American history, including the existence of slavery at the president's house here in our great city of Philadelphia, the birthplace of democracy, is told.
15: The Ebola outbreak in Congo and Uganda is the worst known outbreak at this stage and has claimed more than 200 lives in its first month, according to Africa's Centers for Disease Control and Prevention. Africa CDC warned officials are still far from bringing this outbreak under control. Dave Packer, ABC News.
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1: Strong winds knocked down a large sign and damaged part of the Hand of Fate Brewery in Menard County. Pieces of the building were seen sprawled out on the ground. The owner says no one was hurt, but kitchen workers heard a loud wind gust right before the sign fell. And as storm season continues, it's important to be aware of the impact of power outages. The food in your fridge and freezer may go bad. The McLean County Health Department says refrigerated foods are safe up to 4 hours after a power outage. For a freezer, it's 48 hours. Food items like meat and dairy in a fridge should be discarded if power is not restored within that time frame. Meanwhile, the Bloomington Fire Department mourning the sudden death of one of their own. Captain James Schreiber died at home Monday. He was 53 years old. Schreiber's career with the fire department began in March of 1997. He received several awards, including the Life-Saving Award. Visitation is set for Friday. Well, Country Financial says they've received 1,700 claims in the past week, and 70% of them are in Illinois. Jesse Kohlbecker, the Vice President of Claims and Client Services, says it's best to claim storm damage immediately. Take as many photos of property as you can. He also says secure anything that could cause damage in a storm and keep gutters clear. Meanwhile, Peoria's largest firework display this summer announcing some big changes. Organizers of Red, White, and Boom shared there will be heightened security added to get into the event. There will be more parking available. Entrances located along water at Liberty, Main, and Hamilton will be open at 1 p.m. They're predicting roughly 200,000 people will attend. And President Trump formally signed an agreement to end the war with Iran Wednesday night. The 14-point memorandum of understanding calls for the U.S., Tehran, and other allies to immediately end all military operations, including in Lebanon. It also calls for Iran to reopen the Strait of Hormuz, but matters including nuclear enrichment remain unsettled. More news updates 24/7 on CIPROUD.com. From the WMBD-TV Newsroom, I'm Renee Skinner.
2: ABC News, I'm Michelle Franzen. The Trump administration defending the memo of understanding signed between the U.S. and Iran.
3: Pushing back against critics of the deal, whom he cast as wanting the war to continue, the vice president said he didn't know if Iran can be trusted to change its behavior.
4: But isn't it worth trying?
3: The memorandum of understanding has the U.S. waiving sanctions and dropping its blockade to allow Iran to immediately sell its oil. Still, J.D. Vance insists the U.S. has Iran in an economic chokehold. While Iran's broader malign activities are not specifically mentioned in the MOU, Vance indicated the U.S. might strike Iran again if it begins funding terrorism. Stephen Portnoy, ABC News, The White House.
2: Gulf Coast states still under the threat of flooding from Tropical Storm Arthur. It's delivered up to a half a foot of rain per hour in some areas. In England, police say a three-year-old boy was thrown into a zoo crocodile enclosure at a wildlife park about an hour outside London. Police say a man has been arrested. The boy rushed to the hospital with serious injuries. This is ABC News.
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0: WJBC and Beer Nuts present the Scott Miller Show hat. This is an embroidered baseball cap. On the front of it, the Beer Nuts logo and the Scott Miller Show logo. And on the back of the hat, my cartoon photo with the big mustache. This is not a contest prize. This hat is not for sale. The only way to get a Scott Miller hat is when I gift them randomly. Now, there is only one rule. You cannot ask for a hat. If you ask for one, you are restricted from receiving a hat. You are banned. You do not get a hat. WJBC, good morning. Who's this?
1: Good morning. This is your mom. I want a hat. I'm a down low.
0: Mom?
1: We won't tell anybody.
0: What is rule number one?
2: Don't ask for a hat.
0: No hat for her.
3: Hand out, and it lays its hand in her hand. And there's this energy that goes through her whole body. Not unpleasant, just a sort of beautiful electricity. And then it communicates to her, and she sees an eye of Horus above the bed, an Egyptian symbol. And it communicates to her, what would you like me to do? Now, outside the room, there's a low-light camera pointing down the corridor. In the living room is a filmmaker and his wife asleep on the fold-out bed. And down the hall are two other women, Laurie Barnes and another woman in the guest rooms. One in the guest room. The being goes into the guest room and wakes them up. And they both sit up and they see it. And it holds out its hands. It's clearly alive. It's about 3.5 feet tall, they said. And then it just disappears. And of course, the next morning, we're all excited because we think it walked down the hall. Therefore, we probably have it on video. There was not a trace of it on the video.
4: Nothing.
3: But what we didn't know was it was still in the house. The following happened. At dawn, just before dawn, my son and I, who were camping out in the woods, because the house was full, the two women, Laurie and the other woman, were in the guest room. And the house was full. So we were camping out. And by that time, I had a level of confidence about the visitors that maybe I shouldn't have had. I don't know, but I didn't feel uncomfortable camping out. Let me put it that way.
4: Most people would be scared to death, Whitley.
3: Well, most people would have, but I was scared the night they knocked on the side of the house. That's true.
4: Right.
3: But mostly, you know, I was pretty sure we were safe. I wasn't getting the feeling that there was any menace in this at all. So anyway, we're walking up to the house, and suddenly we see a sort of translucent figure come out of the front door onto the front porch of the house, run down the porch toward us, move down in front of us over across the deck, go out into the backyard, and then move into the woods at a high rate of speed, racing through the woods among the trees, moving so quickly that it was hard to believe anything could move that fast and avoid the tree trunks, but it did. We rush into the house, and the filmmaker and his wife are on their feet, because they thought the bed was on fire.
4: Oh,
3: they were hit by a wave of tremendous, really extraordinary heat that terrified them, and thought the bed had burst into flames. A scientist later explained what probably had happened here. This entity was using something that could bend light around it so that you couldn't see it, even though it was right there. And it had lingered in the house all night until dawn came, and my son and I started

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1: Strong winds knocked down a large sign and damaged part of the Hand of Fate Brewery in Menard County. Pieces of the building were seen sprawled out on the ground. The owner says no one was hurt, but kitchen workers heard a loud wind gust right before the sign fell. And as storm season continues, it's important to be aware of the impact of power outages. The food in your fridge and freezer may go bad. The McLean County Health Department says refrigerated foods are safe up to 4 hours after a power outage. For a freezer, it's 48 hours. Food items like meat and dairy in a fridge should be discarded if power is not restored within that time frame. Meanwhile, the Bloomington Fire Department mourning the sudden death of one of their own. Captain James Schreiber died at home Monday. He was 53 years old. Schreiber's career with the fire department began in March of 1997. He received several awards, including the Life-Saving Award. Visitation is set for Friday. Well, Country Financial says they've received 1,700 claims in the past week, and 70% of them are in Illinois. Jesse Kohlbecker, the Vice President of Claims and Client Services, says it's best to claim storm damage immediately. Take as many photos of property as you can. He also says secure anything that could cause damage in a storm and keep gutters clear. Meanwhile, Peoria's largest firework display this summer announcing some big changes. Organizers of Red, White, and Boom shared there will be heightened security added to get into the event. There will be more parking available. Entrances located along water at Liberty, Main, and Hamilton will be open at 1 p.m. They're predicting roughly 200,000 people will attend. And President Trump formally signed an agreement to end the war with Iran Wednesday night. The 14-point memorandum of understanding calls for the U.S., Tehran, and other allies to immediately end all military operations, including in Lebanon. It also calls for Iran to reopen the Strait of Hormuz, but matters including nuclear enrichment remain unsettled. More news updates 24/7 on CIProud.com. From the WMBD-TV Newsroom, I'm Renee Skinner.
2: ABC News, I'm Michelle Franzen. The Trump administration defending the memo of understanding signed between the U.S. and Iran.
3: Pushing back against critics of the deal, whom he cast as wanting the war to continue, the vice president said he didn't know if Iran can be trusted to change its behavior.
4: But isn't it worth trying?
3: The memorandum of understanding has the U.S. waiving sanctions and dropping its blockade to allow Iran to immediately sell its oil. Still, J.D. Vance insists the U.S. has Iran in an economic chokehold. While Iran's broader malign activities are not specifically mentioned in the MOU, Vance indicated the U.S. might strike Iran again if it begins funding terrorism. Stephen Portnoy, ABC News, The White House.
2: Gulf Coast states still under the threat of flooding from Tropical Storm Arthur. It's delivered up to a half a foot of rain per hour in some areas. In England, police say a three-year-old boy was thrown into a zoo crocodile enclosure at a wildlife park about an hour outside London. Police say a man has been arrested. The boy rushed to the hospital with serious injuries. This is ABC News.
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1: 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I'm the afternoon host from 4 until 6, live and local coverage. We bring you up-to-the-minute news. Plus, we hear from every Monday the head coach and general manager of the Bloomington Bison, Philip Barsky. Thanks to our friends over at Luca Grill. Also, don't forget on Tuesday, our phone lines are open at 309-829-2345 for a Talk to Us Tuesday. 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
1: Strong winds knocked down a large sign and damaged part of the Hand of Fate Brewery in Menard County. Pieces of the building were seen sprawled out on the ground. The owner says no one was hurt, but kitchen workers heard a loud wind gust right before the sign fell. And as storm season continues, it's important to be aware of the impact of power outages. The food in your fridge and freezer may go bad. The McLean County Health Department says refrigerated foods are safe up to 4 hours after a power outage. For a freezer, it's 48 hours. Food items like meat and dairy in a fridge should be discarded if power is not restored within that time frame. Meanwhile, the Bloomington Fire Department mourning the sudden death of one of their own. Captain James Schreiber died at home Monday. He was 53 years old. Schreiber's career with the fire department began in March of 1997. He received several awards, including the Life-Saving Award. Visitation is set for Friday. Well, Country Financial says they've received 1,700 claims in the past week, and 70% of them are in Illinois. Jesse Kohlbecker, the Vice President of Claims and Client Services, says it's best to claim storm damage immediately. Take as many photos of property as you can. He also says secure anything that could cause damage in a storm and keep gutters clear. Meanwhile, Peoria's largest firework display this summer announcing some big changes. Organizers of Red, White, and Boom shared there will be heightened security added to get into the event. There will be more parking available. Entrances located along water at Liberty, Main, and Hamilton will be open at 1 p.m. They're predicting roughly 200,000 people will attend. And President Trump formally signed an agreement to end the war with Iran Wednesday night. The 14-point memorandum of understanding calls for the U.S., Tehran, and other allies to immediately end all military operations, including in Lebanon. It also calls for Iran to reopen the Strait of Hormuz, but matters including nuclear enrichment remain unsettled. More news updates 24/7 on CIProud.com. From the WMBD-TV Newsroom, I'm Renee Skinner.
2: ABC News, I'm Michelle Franzen. The Trump administration defending the memo of understanding signed between the U.S. and Iran.
3: Pushing back against critics of the deal, whom he cast as wanting the war to continue, the vice president said he didn't know if Iran can be trusted to change its behavior.
4: But isn't it worth trying?
3: The memorandum of understanding has the U.S. waiving sanctions and dropping its blockade to allow Iran to immediately sell its oil. Still, J.D. Vance insists the U.S. has Iran in an economic chokehold. While Iran's broader malign activities are not specifically mentioned in the MOU, Vance indicated the U.S. might strike Iran again if it begins funding terrorism. Stephen Portnoy, ABC News, The White House.
2: Gulf Coast states still under the threat of flooding from Tropical Storm Arthur. It's delivered up to a half a foot of rain per hour in some areas. In England, police say a three-year-old boy was thrown into a zoo crocodile enclosure at a wildlife park about an hour outside London. Police say a man has been arrested. The boy rushed to the hospital with serious injuries. This is ABC News.
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1: From ABC News, I'm Dave Packer. A state of emergency declared in Louisiana after post-tropical storm Arthur tore through. Widespread damage and flooding, more than 2 feet of rain in some spots. ABC's Faith Abube is farther along the Gulf Coast.
2: Here in Mobile, Alabama, several roads shut down because of the flooding, but drivers have been ignoring some of these signs. Authorities are urging people to stay off the roads because this area could see up to another foot of rain by the time all of this is over.
1: A flood threat into the morning. Vice President J.D. Vance delaying his trip to Switzerland. It was expected to leave for a new round of talks on Thursday night focused on implementing the deal with Iran, but the White House is now citing logistics of the negotiations, saying they've never been simple. Earlier, the vice president defended the memorandum of understanding, which allows Iran to resume oil sales.
3: The United States isn't giving up a cent of money to Iran, and even the economic benefits, the sanctions relief and so forth that comes along with this bargain only happens if the Iranians perform.
1: National Park Service employees spent Thursday trying to clean up the Lincoln Memorial reflecting pool days after workers finished painting the bottom of the pool American flag blue. At the direction of President Trump, the water turned green from algae. On top of that, the new paint is starting to peel.
4: No comment yet from the White House. The company that painted the pool had virtually no experience as a federal contractor.
5: You can have something you're going to be very proud of, and it'll last for 50 to 100 years before you have to do anything.
4: Last week, the pool was blue. 2 days later, it started to turn green. And then 4 days later, algae appeared everywhere. Workers seen pouring in hydrogen peroxide. The Department of Interior saying workers were using nanobubble technology to remove it.
1: ABC's Jacqueline Lee. Luigi Mangione's legal team Thursday withdrew its intention to evoke a psychiatric defense in the state trial over the killing of UnitedHealthcare CEO Brian Thompson, one day after announcing it in court. You're listening to ABC News.
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1: It's an unexpected breakout story of the 2026 FIFA World Cup. The team from Algeria has adopted Lawrence, Kansas as its unofficial home, and the city has pulled out all the stops to make sure the team feels welcome. Mayor Brad Finkeldey says it's been an amazing experience so far.
8: To me, it goes beyond soccer. It goes to what this world really should be about, which is embracing each other, embracing different communities, and just making it a great place to live and enjoy life.
1: At the official dedication at the Obama Presidential Center on the south side of Chicago Thursday, former President Barack Obama described it as a reminder of what the nation can achieve when citizens embrace shared responsibilities. ABC's Alex Perez was there.
9: President Obama addressing our divided nation.
10: People aren't looking for perpetual anger and division. They are looking for fairness and common sense and mutual respect. That deep in our gut, we want to find a way to turn towards each other again, not further away.
9: He's now hoping the 19-acre campus with a museum, library, and park will bring people together.
1: Election officials in California say a proposed billionaire tax has collected enough signatures to be on the November ballot. The proposed tax would counter federal health care cuts with a one-time tax on individuals worth more than $1 billion living in the state as of January. Dave Packer, ABC News.
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1: Strong winds knocked down a large sign and damaged part of the Hand of Fate Brewery in Menard County. Pieces of the building were seen sprawled out on the ground. The owner says no one was hurt, but kitchen workers heard a loud wind gust right before the sign fell. And as storm season continues, it's important to be aware of the impact of power outages. The food in your fridge and freezer may go bad. The McLean County Health Department says refrigerated foods are safe up to 4 hours after a power outage. For a freezer, it's 48 hours. Food items like meat and dairy in a fridge should be discarded if power is not restored within that time frame. Meanwhile, the Bloomington Fire Department mourning the sudden death of one of their own. Captain James Schreiber died at home Monday. He was 53 years old. Schreiber's career with the fire department began in March of 1997. He received several awards, including the Life-Saving Award. Visitation is set for Friday. Well, Country Financial says they've received 1,700 claims in the past week, and 70% of them are in Illinois. Jesse Kohlbecker, the Vice President of Claims and Client Services, says it's best to claim storm damage immediately. Take as many photos of property as you can. He also says secure anything that could cause damage in a storm and keep gutters clear. Meanwhile, Peoria's largest firework display this summer announcing some big changes. Organizers of Red, White, and Boom shared there will be heightened security added to get into the event. There will be more parking available. Entrances located along water at Liberty, Main, and Hamilton will be open at 1 p.m. They're predicting roughly 200,000 people will attend. And President Trump formally signed an agreement to end the war with Iran Wednesday night. The 14-point memorandum of understanding calls for the U.S., Tehran, and other allies to immediately end all military operations, including in Lebanon. It also calls for Iran to reopen the Strait of Hormuz, but matters including nuclear enrichment remain unsettled. More news updates 24/7 on CIProud.com. From the WMBD-TV Newsroom, I'm Renee Skinner.
2: ABC News, I'm Michelle Franzen. The Trump administration defending the memo of understanding signed between the U.S. and Iran.
3: Pushing back against critics of the deal, whom he cast as wanting the war to continue, the vice president said he didn't know if Iran can be trusted to change its behavior.
4: But isn't it worth trying?
3: The memorandum of understanding has the U.S. waiving sanctions and dropping its blockade to allow Iran to immediately sell its oil. Still, J.D. Vance insists the U.S. has Iran in an economic chokehold. While Iran's broader malign activities are not specifically mentioned in the MOU, Vance indicated the U.S. might strike Iran again if it begins funding terrorism. Stephen Portnoy, ABC News, the White House.
2: Gulf Coast states still under the threat of flooding from Tropical Storm Arthur. It's delivered up to a half a foot of rain per hour in some areas. In England, police say a three-year-old boy was thrown into a zoo crocodile enclosure at a wildlife park about an hour outside London. Police say a man has been arrested. The boy rushed to the hospital with serious injuries. This is ABC News.
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I'm the afternoon host from 4 until 6, live and local coverage. We bring you up-to-the-minute news. Plus, we hear from every Monday the head coach and general manager of the Bloomington Bison, Philip Barsky. Thanks to our friends over at Luca Grill. Also, don't forget on Tuesday, our phone lines are open at 309-829-2345 for a Talk to Us Tuesday. 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I'm the afternoon host from 4 until 6, live and local coverage. 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Plus, we hear from every Monday the head coach and general manager of the Bloomington Bison, Philip Barsky. Thanks to our friends over at Luca Grill. 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
3: 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I'm the afternoon host from 4 until 6, live and local coverage. We bring you up-to-the-minute news. Plus, we hear from every Monday the head coach and general manager of the Bloomington Bison, Philip Barsky. Thanks to our friends over at Luca Grill. Also, don't forget on Tuesday, our phone lines are open at 309-829-2345 for a talk to us Tuesday. 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
4: Now 5 before the hour. This is America in the Morning. Welcome back. For years, the month of June was the landing point for the Caped Crusader in theaters, and this year is no exception. Entertainment reporter Kevin Carr takes a look at the storied history of Batman in June.
5: Today is a Bat-iversary. Batman Returns, the second blockbuster directed by Tim Burton, was released on this day in 1992. In fact, 5 different Batman movies came out this week in June, including Burton's first Batman in 1989, Batman Forever in 1995, Batman and Robin in 1998, and Christopher Nolan's Batman Begins in 2005. The character has been a box office hit since shortly after he first appeared in Detective Comics in 1939.
6: Deep in the cavernous basement of this house is a strange, dimly lighted secret bat cave.
5: By 1943, Columbia Pictures brought him to the big screen in serial format.
7: Batman, who with the faithful Robin wages unending war against all criminals.
5: A second serial, Batman and Robin, swung into theaters in 1949. Batmania took over television in 1966 with the campy Adam West series.
8: It's Betty Bye for you, Penguin.
5: But it wasn't until Burton's film that The Dark Knight became a box office juggernaut.
9: I want you to tell all your friends about me.
10: What are you?
9: I'm Batman.
5: And Nolan's reimagining of the character for the 21st century continued the trend.
11: I swear to God.
12: Swear to me.
5: Recently, Ben Affleck wore the cowl for Zack Snyder.
13: Your promise. Martha won't die tonight.
5: And Robert Pattinson was the Batman in 2022, with a sequel due out next year.
14: I'm vengeance.
5: I'm Kevin Carr.
4: A crowd estimated at just over 2 million people flooded the streets of Lower Manhattan for a victory parade to honor the New York Knicks on winning the NBA championship. Correspondent Julie Walker reports on what became the largest ever ticker tape parade through the Canyon of Heroes in New York City history.
15: For 53 long years, we have watched and we have waited. We have watched from nosebleeds and through gritted teeth. We have watched alone in our apartments with our heads in our hands, shoulder to shoulder at bars where the signal flickers.
16: There were tons of screaming fans, tons of blue and orange confetti falling, and one NBA championship team, the New York Knicks, making their way up the Canyon of Heroes for their ticker tape parade Thursday.
17: You really did it, dog.
16: MVP Jalen Brunson at the City Hall ceremony after.
17: You really did it, dog. Somehow, some way, I knew we were going to find a way to get this done. Most importantly, thank you to the fans. Y'all. call some pretty hard critics. But we appreciate it. At least I do.
16: Alicia Keys performed. And Mayor Mamdani gave the team and owner James Dolan keys to the city.
15: We waited without ever knowing if this day would come, and we waited because we knew deep down in our sick, suffering hearts that it would. New York City, this team has done it.
16: So many fans came out for the parade 3 hours before it even started. All the viewing pens were full, police turning spectators away. At City Hall in Manhattan, I'm Julie Walker.
4: America in the Morning for Friday, June 19th, 2026 is produced by Jeff McKay and Tom Cusick. I'm John Trout. This is Westwood One.
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11: From ABC News, I'm Chuck Sievertson. Hitting a snag just 2 days after the signing in France, the initial agreement between the U.S. and Iran. Vice President J.D. Vance is not going to Switzerland today, as scheduled, to begin the real talks on nuclear and other issues. Postponed, says the Swiss Ministry of Foreign Affairs. Some of President Trump's Republican supporters in Congress are openly criticizing the deal, says ABC's Karen White.
12: In a blistering statement, Senator Roger Wicker, the chairman of the Armed Services Committee, says the agreement negotiates away America's gains from the war and is completely out of step with the president's goals. At the White House, Vice President J.D. Vance insisting Iran won't receive benefits until it changes its behavior. But Iran is already profiting from this deal, which allows it to resume selling oil on the global market, something it could not do before the war, in a move that could deliver billions of dollars to Tehran.
11: Israel's military says its forces struck targets throughout southern Lebanon overnight. Hezbollah, the Iran-backed militants, report intense fighting. Israel says it and Hezbollah are not parties to the U.S.-Iran deal. Remnants of Tropical Storm Arthur continue through the Gulf Coast. Alabama bracing for possible rain, flash flood warnings, and high winds. Amelia Pittman and her family came back to the Styx River after moving their RV.
14: We wanted to see how high the river was and see if anybody needed help, to see if we could help them get out. I saw three snakes down at the river in the water. My mom nearly stepped on one.
11: A big cleanup in Mississippi and a state of emergency in Louisiana. Labor union behind a controversial one-time 5% tax on California billionaires has significantly scaled back its proposal a day after it qualified for the November ballot. But Governor Gavin Newsom is still not on board with it. It's Juneteenth. Barack Obama's Presidential Center in Chicago opens to the public today. 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
11: The uncle of a 14-year-old girl found dead in a rural area of South Dakota 5 days after she went missing has now been charged in her death. Mark Milk, also accused of taking a minor across state lines for criminal sexual activity and cocaine charges. Milk was serving life in prison for a 1993 homicide when then-South Dakota Governor Kristi Noem granted him clemency in 2023. Labor Party's Andy Burnham, mayor of Greater Manchester, has won a special election for parliament that positions him to try for Prime Minister Keir Starmer's job. A lawyer for Phil Mickelson says the golf champ has resigned from Farms Country Club near San Diego, accused of inappropriate contact with a female employee. His lawyer says any misunderstanding has been cleared up. Some drying out, some potential flooding today around some parts, says ABC News forecaster Lee Goldberg.
1: Cleaning up from storms on Thursday in the Northeast with lots of wind. We had some tornadoes to the south, but the flash flooding from Louisiana all the way to Mississippi and Alabama. Wind reports all the way to the Mid-Atlantic. Still some flood threats from Texas all the way to the Mid-Atlantic. We're drying out in the Northeast, lowering humidity, showers across the plains. It's nice in the west. The flood threat is from San Antonio all the way to Jacksonville, but it's a level 3 out of 4 from Mobile to Montgomery, up to 4 inches per hour and 6 to 12 inches of additional rain.
11: Going viral during the World Cup, Osito, the 8-year-old rescue poodle mix in a Mexico jersey, sunglasses, and a cap, rides through Mexico City on a cargo bicycle with his owner. Chuck Sievertson, ABC News.
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26: Let's check Ag News on the RFD Radio Network. I'm Delois Yonke. The Farm Doc team at the University of Illinois had a piece last week called Agricultural Credit Conditions in Illinois, First Quarter 2026, using information from both the Chicago Fed and the St. Louis Fed. The Chicago Fed covers more than the top half of the state. The St. Louis Fed covers bottom half. One of the topics covered was titled Collateral Requirements. In the Chicago district, the collateral requirements index had a reading of 125, up 7 points from a year ago. In the St. Louis district, the index was at 124, but that was down 14 points year over year. In both cases, with numbers well more than 100, reports of tighter collateral requirements continue to outnumber reports of easing requirements. Another figure, average fixed interest rate on operating loans. In the Chicago Fed District, it was 7.1. In St. Louis District, it was 7.2. Average fixed interest rate on real estate loans, 6.7 in the Chicago Fed District, 7.1 in St. Louis. Read more, get more information online through the Farm Doc Daily page at illinois.edu. In Washington, there are more warning signs that year-round E15 legislation is in trouble, as our Washington correspondent Matt Kay reports.
27: Michigan Democratic Ag Senator Alyssa Slotkin told USDA Secretary Rollins at a recent hearing year-round E15 has stalled. Slotkin.
20: If this doesn't get done, the only explanation I have is that the oil and gas community has such sway over members of Congress on the Republican side, and that others, maybe on the environmental side, have so much sway over Democrats that we can't do a rational policy on E15.
27: Slotkin called on Rollins to personally press senators to get year-round E15 to the president's desk, where he said he'll sign it.
20: I want to get this done. I think if we do not get it done this year, it's not getting done, and I want you to help own that up here because we need some help. It's at a logjam.
27: Iowa Senator Chuck Grassley warned year-round E15 could lack a needed legislative vehicle to squeak by if Congress is forced to turn to unamended stopgap bills to keep the lights on into FY27. Senate Majority Leader John Thune painted just such a scenario.
2: Yeah, I'm concerned about that because it seems to me at least that what Chuck Schumer and the Democrats want more than anything else is another government shutdown. They shut it down twice in this last year, and they think it benefits them politically.
27: Democrats counter that Republicans are responsible for recent shutdowns by failing to deal on immigration enforcement, Medicaid cuts, and extending Obamacare premium tax credits. Either way, the ongoing political polarization in Congress, now ahead of the midterms, again threatens government funding, and with it, top farm issues like E15 and a farm bill. For the RFD Radio Network, Matt Kay, Washington.
26: 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USDA's Risk Management Agency recently released final county yield estimates for 2025. 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
5: Ethanol industry groups are intensifying efforts to ensure renewable fuels are included in emerging international maritime fuel policies, arguing the shipping sector could become a major new source of demand for U.S. agriculture. The push comes as the International Maritime Organization and national governments consider policies aimed at reducing greenhouse gas emissions from ocean-going vessels. Ethanol advocates say the fuel offers a low-carbon alternative that could be used in many methanol-capable ship engines without significant modifications. The Renewable Fuels Association and other members of the American Biofuels Maritime Initiative are urging policymakers to adopt technology-neutral regulations that allow ethanol to compete alongside other alternative fuels. According to the coalition, expanding maritime marine fuel markets could support U.S. corn growers and rural economies. Interest in ethanol as a maritime fuel is growing among global shipping companies. Reuters reported that firms including Maersk and Vale have conducted trials or commissioned vessels capable of operating on ethanol-based fuels as they seek to reduce emissions and diversify fuel supplies. Industry estimates cited by the Renewable Fuels Association suggest capturing just 5% of the global maritime fuel market could increase annual ethanol demand by 4 to 5 billion gallons. The latest ag news and more is a click away at Central Illinois Farm Network.com. 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I'm Kent Kasson.
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5: Here is your Soybean Minutes on the Central Illinois Farm Network. I'm Kent Kasson. The premier leadership program for the Illinois Soybean Association is now accepting applications for the next class of ag leaders. LEAD stands for Leadership, Education, Advocacy, and Development. It equips participants with a deeper understanding of the soybean industry while also building lifelong leadership skills. Jonathan Griffel, Illinois soybean farmer and LEAD participant, says they're looking at in a 10 to 12 year window less than 1% of the population being farmers. So every voice within agriculture needs to be stronger, he says. It needs to be better, and it needs to be more well-versed and ready for the challenges. ISA's LEAD program welcomes anyone who's passionate about agriculture and wants to make a difference in the future of the soybean industry. The program offers three progressive pathways, including Next Generation, Navigators, and Ambassadors, which range from college students to those who are new to the industry up through seasoned advocates and post-career professionals. This has been the Soybean Minutes. I'm Kent Kasson.
4: 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And we're going to talk mostly crops and farm damage, Ashley, because you live on the Shelby-Effingham County line, and you've seen some damage the last couple of days.
7: Yeah, absolutely, Rita. Yeah, last night about 7:30, 8 o'clock, it rolled through southern Shelby County, northern Effingham County. I live about 3 miles from where the tornado ripped through. Basically, this morning through my drive, it appears like it hit the Beecher City area and just traveled down Route 33, hit a couple farmsteads in the Beecher City area, traveled down and hit the Shumway area, demolished, flattened a couple of farms through that area. Anybody that's familiar with the Effingham area knows that 32, 33 branches off. 33 goes into Effingham. There's the mansions that sit up on the hill. It went over the top of those mansions and then dropped back down and hit some farmsteads on the backside of where Menards and Walmart is, traveled on to Mid-America Corvette, which is right off of Route 45 North, going from Effingham towards the Neoga area. Tornado traveled through Teutopolis, demolished a couple of farms through that area. And then as far as my travels took me this morning was south of Diedrich, and it looks like it kind of tailed off from there, and I'm not sure about the damage down through there. But lots and lots of farm damages, lots of grain bins, acres and acres of complete devastation, debris everywhere.
4: So as the assessment continues, the cleanup continues, you know, throughout this day and probably in the week ahead, not only, you know, are folks evaluating their losses, but they're counting their blessings, Ashley. And you have just a couple of stories that you were telling me about. You know, this is ag when you see your neighbors helping your neighbors.
7: Yeah, absolutely. So I was up early this morning, you know, and I had clients that I have that stretch across Iowa, Indiana, Illinois, you know, calling, recognized where I lived and where our feed mill was, calling and asking if everybody was all right. You know, Gage from Illinois Pork reached out to me early this morning asking, you know, is there any hog barns damaged, anything that the Illinois Pork needed to do? And luckily nobody was hurt. And to my knowledge, no animals have been displaced. There was a dairy in Teutopolis that was damaged, but I'm pretty sure that the animals, the dairy cows got relocated, and they're working through that. Believe it or not, my daughter works for a small local franchise of a coffee shop. She asked me not to mention the name. But anyway, they reached out to me early this morning because the manager is not from the area and just said, hey, you know, the local coffee shop here wants to provide coffee and some treats, but we don't know who to get in contact with other than the fire departments. So, you know, I gave them a list of about three different farms. And like I said, if there wasn't 50 or 60 people at each of those farms this morning, I'd be real surprised. But I said, there's some target points. You can tell there was multiple local dealers of different commodities out there helping people clean up.
4: Ashley Sayers, swine specialist, FS Total Livestock Services. More with Ashley on the pig business, on the feed industry. We'll get those updates on Monday. Always appreciative of folks like Ashley in this ag industry. This is the RFD Livestock Report brought to you by the Illinois Livestock Development Group.
3: 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We bring you up-to-the-minute news. Plus, we hear from every Monday the head coach and general manager of the Bloomington Bison, Philip Barsky. Thanks to our friends over at Luca Grill. Also, don't forget on Tuesday, our phone lines are open at 309-829-2345 for a Talk to Us Tuesday. 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I'm Blake Hodge, afternoon show host, weekdays from 4 until 6 on the Voice of Central Illinois. On the afternoon show, we talk about things like farming, how your money is doing, and we talk about things from local community members on how it impacts your backyard. 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I'm the afternoon host from 4 until 6, live and local coverage. 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Also, don't forget on Tuesday, our phone lines are open at 309-829-2345 for a Talk to Us Tuesday. 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
8: The RFD Ag Market Summary for this Friday morning. I'm Jim Taylor. No trading today. It is the federal observance of the Juneteenth holiday. Trading will resume with overnight trade Sunday night into Monday morning. Looking at the closing numbers for Thursday, corn, beans, and Chicago wheat all finishing lower. July corn, 417.5, down 3.5. September corn, down 4.25. 425 and a quarter. and December corn 444, down 4 3/4. July beans closing 1122 and 3/4, down 9 1/4. August beans down 8 1/2, 1128 1/4. And November beans 1142 and 3/4, down 6 1/2. July Chicago wheat closing 605 3/4, down 7. September wheat down 7 1/4, 614. And December wheat 630 1/4, down 6 1/2. July bean meal 301.30, that's down 350. And July bean oil on Thursday 69.69, down $1.85. Again, no overnight trade this morning due to the federal observance of the Juneteenth holiday. Looking at the livestock market from Thursday, August feeders 366.60, down 82 cents. September feeder cattle 364.67, down 97 cents. June live cattle 254.80, down 92 cents. August live cattle 246.62, down 222. July lean hogs on Thursday 95.02, up 37 cents. August lean hogs 96.72, up 22 cents. Trading resumes with an overnight session Sunday night into Monday morning. RFD.
3: 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I'm the afternoon host from 4 until 6, live and local coverage. We bring you up-to-the-minute news. Plus, we hear from every Monday the head coach and general manager of the Bloomington Bison, Philip Barsky. Thanks to our friends over at Luca Grill. Also, don't forget on Tuesday, our phone lines are open at 309-829-2345 for a talk to us Tuesday. 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I'm Blake Oz. 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I'm the afternoon host from 4 until 6, live and local coverage. We bring you up-to-the-minute news. Plus, we hear from every Monday the head coach and general manager of the Bloomington Bison, Philip Barsky. Thanks to our friends over at Luca Grill. Also, don't forget on Tuesday, our phone lines are open at 309-829-2345 for a talk to us Tuesday. 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I'm Blake Hodge, afternoon show host, weekdays from 4 until 6 on the Voice of Central Illinois. On the afternoon show, we talk about things like farming, how your money is doing, and we talk about things from local community members on how it impacts your backyard. 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Again, I'm Blake Hodge, weekday host from 4 until 6 on WJBC.
5: Here is the Rural Report, sponsored by the Illinois Corn Growers. I'm Kent Kasson on the Central Illinois Farm Network. Canadian fruit and vegetable growers and greenhouse producers are welcoming the federal government's new national food security strategy. Say the plan recognizes the importance of domestic food production and supply chain resilience. The strategy was unveiled recently by Prime Minister Mark Carney and includes billions of dollars in investments aimed at expanding food processing capacity, strengthening distribution infrastructure, supporting greenhouse production, and improving competition in the grocery sector. The government says the initiative is designed to improve food affordability while reducing reliance on imports and strengthening Canada's food system. The Fruit and Vegetable Growers of Canada said the strategy reflects longstanding calls to prioritize domestic food production. The group cited challenges including rising inputs, labor shortages, extreme weather, and market uncertainty. The Greenhouse Produce Alliance of Canada also praised the plan, noting that greenhouse operations can provide year-round supplies of fresh produce. This has been the Rural Report. I'm Kent Kasson.
4: This is Inside Agriculture on the RFD Radio Network. I'm Rita Frazier. Illinois wheat harvest made great progress the last couple of weeks despite the weather that has moved through the state. John Howell is the chair of the Illinois Wheat Development Board, a farmer from Monroe and Randolph County.
9: I am actually sitting here. My son's unloading the hopper bottom trailer in the bin at the moment. We're in full-fledged wheat harvest here in Monroe County. We finished up our little bit of harvest in Randolph County this past Friday, moving right through here. I would say wheat harvest to the south of us is pretty much close to completion. I've been hearing some reports of guys north up into Montgomery County and Fayette County started on harvest in the last couple of days. And so I would say harvest progress as you move north of Interstate 70 and even towards the I-72 corridor is kind of starting to get going, weather depending. I know that area of the state has been getting some severe weather that we haven't been getting here in southern Illinois. But yields have been excellent here in southwestern Illinois. I don't know that I would quite call it a record crop per se. We've had some really, really high yielding crops over the last couple of years, but I've been experiencing some fields north of 125 bushels per acre, and I know of some friends that have been seeing those types of yields as well. Certainly a lot of 100 bushel wheat out there. Quality seems to be good. I wouldn't say I've heard of any kind of vomitoxin issues. I've heard of some test weight stockages, either attributed to some storms or a lower test weight variety or something like that, but not any kind of alarming concerns, really.
4: John Howell, chair of the Illinois Wheat Development Board. That's a look inside agriculture.
3: 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I'm Blake Hodge, afternoon show host, weekdays from 4 until 6 on the Voice of Central Illinois. On the afternoon show, we talk about things like farming, how your money is doing, and we talk about things from local community members on how it impacts your backyard. 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
12: Ticks on the rise, there's a higher risk of getting dangerous tick-borne illnesses. This includes Lyme disease, which can have major health risks that last years. WMBD's Cameron Main talked to someone who survived Lyme disease and continues to live with the after effects.
13: Please tell them that I love them and tell them I wasn't scared. Lake Bracken resident Natalie Clark ran a 5K in the summer of 2024, but a month later, she began to develop worrying symptoms.
14: Horrendous pain in my joints, and I thought, wow, something has happened.
13: The pain was overwhelming.
14: It was worse than giving birth, which I've done twice.
13: Soon, she couldn't move.
14: I was basically in septic shock.
13: She asked her husband to take her to the hospital, worried that she would leave an empty chair at the dinner table.
14: I think I need to go to the hospital, and I don't think I'm going to come home.
13: OSF doctors identified the disease and gave her treatment.
14: We went to St. Francis, and Dr. Zopel and Dr. McCafferty saved my life.
13: But the disease left its mark.
14: It was very scary, you know, not being able to walk after you had run a 5K the month before.
13: 2 years later, she has a job and she can go outside, but she still has to live with the disease. Lyme disease has become a serious issue in Illinois as tick populations rise. If you were bitten by a tick, it's important to know the symptoms.
15: Typically, you also see like those bullseye rash at the site where the tick was attached. Along with that, you get like fever, generalized body aches, some mental fogginess.
13: But without early detection, some people like Natalie now must live with the disease.
16: So what should we know about chronic Lyme disease?
15: Post-Lyme treatment Lyme disease syndrome is usually, compared to a long COVID, you would have some kind of muscle aches, fatigues, mental fogginess that can last up to months for patients.
13: Illinois has multiple tick populations moving in, especially black-legged ticks, who carry Lyme disease, coming down from Wisconsin. So the Illinois Department of Public Health gives out grants to county health departments to help track tick diseases.
17: It allows us to determine, you know, tick population sizes and if they're moving, and then also, you know, get ahead of any potential public health issues that might become larger problems in the future.
13: Which can be a game changer in saving lives.
16: How important are these health programs in making sure that you stay at the top of your game?
15: Those programs are really important for us because they help us narrow down illnesses.
13: Meanwhile, Natalie has a message for those living with Lyme disease.
14: It's daunting and it's lonely and it's awful, but keep fighting.
13: Reporting in Peoria, Cameron Main, WMBD News.
12: In the courtroom, an attorney for a Chittix Junior High teacher asked to delay a detention hearing until next Wednesday. 41-year-old Andrew Drew Miller appeared in court on Thursday after being indicted on 42 charges that included indecent solicitation of a child, grooming, and possession of child sex abuse material. The new hearing will be set at 1:30 on June 24th. Until then, Miller remains in the McLean County Jail pending that hearing. The charges came after a months-long investigation following the report of a person who said they had sent pictures to Miller that were allegedly sexual in nature. And in case you missed it, Thursday, leaders in the agricultural industry gathered to support business development in the central Illinois area. The Meeting of Minds was hosted at Alto Ingredients in Pekin to share the latest information in the ag industry. New ideas, biotech manufacturing, and various plans for the shared future were brought up during the meeting. Alto's chief operating officer talked about how a new potential law could be a game changer for the industry.
18: One of the biggest things facing our industry today is the move, the ability to blend the fuel-grade ethanol, up to a 15% blend. And so there's a bill that has passed the House. It's currently in the Senate, and it would open up the opportunity to blend a 15% ethanol into the fuel stream across the country. That would be a very much a catalyst for growth for our industry.
12: From your WMBD-TV newsroom, I'm Brianna Rittman.
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26: Good Friday to you from the Country Financial Studio. It's time once again for RFD Illinois. I'm Delois Yonke.
4: I'm Rita Frazier, and we have all just, our hearts are going out to all of those who experienced a lot of damage, Delois, from all the tornadoes and storms and hail and rain.
26: Pretty intense.
4: Oh.
26: And, you know, we have been warned for days that it was coming, and especially for affected areas, you know, it fit the bill. I saw one of them that I think of was David Hartke's video in Tutopolis. When you watch it actually form, Boy, that's something. And when you're watching it as close as it was actually form, boy, that's frightening stuff.
4: And the way that technology has allowed us to watch now It is quite remarkable. But yes, hearing from Derek Martin and Jim talking to Derek there in Logan County with beautiful crop just cut down by hail and rain. So, yeah, it's heartbreaking.
26: In the headline from KWQC, and I'm sure, you know, they had it on the WREM and sister stations, severe storm trigger major train derailment.
4: And Monmouth.
26: Can you imagine a storm being so much it derailed a train? That's some, yeah, that's pretty intense for all around that area. So, yeah, hope everyone came through that as well as can be. Stay with us as RFD, Illinois.

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0: Back on RFD Illinois, I'm Rita Frazier. Assessing the damage of the wicked storms, hail, rain, tornadoes that hit the state this week, and the crop damage. Our own Jim Taylor talked to Derek Martin in Mount Pulaski.
2: We had a pretty severe storm go through northern Sangamon, northern Macon, Logan, southern Logan yesterday. Some high winds and hail the size of golf balls to the size of apples. Did some damage I've never seen before. On the soybean fields, you know, they were just starting to canopy and close the rows in. And not only did it knock the leaves off, but it broke the bean stems, the main bean stem of the plant, almost in half. Corn, the corn down there, some of that corn was shin high to waist high. And the best way I can describe it is it looks like you took a weed whacker and you just mowed it off about 6 to 8 inches high and just shredded it. Beans, we'll see when we get out with a crop adjuster. We'll take a look, see if the damage is above, below the growing point. I'm going to say that corn is probably ruined.
0: Derek Martin, Logan County, talking to Jim Taylor yesterday, and you can see and read more about the storm damage that hit the state online at farmweeknow.com. A weekly update with Kevin Simlow, Executive Director, Governmental Affairs and Commodities, IFB, looking at a national update and a state update as Governor Pritzker has signed bills this week in Springfield.
3: On Tuesday, the governor signed what we affectionately call the budget package, which is those four bills, the appropriations, the implementation, the bond act, and of course there was the revenue package. They made some changes to the tax code. Included in that package, in Senate Bill 3019, which he signed, was a provision that amends the farmland assessment law. And we all know that the farmland assessment law was created to help assess farmland in a way that it's not based off of fair market value. It's based off of the income potential that that property has. It's got a very complicated formula in it. There's also some specific programs in there that help that. One of those was the vegetative filter strip taxation provisions, which set up how you tax those. Sets a specific rate. It's lower than what everything else is, and it's a set formula. It was going to sunset in December. So we wanted to make sure that, one, that was extended, and it was. Another one was a change in what's called the cap rate, which takes into this very complex formula of deciding what that value is worth, what your land value is worth based off the income potential off of it. And one of the big things in it was it looks at interest rates. And within that, the interest rate was kind of set in a way that was not helpful to the formula. And so we worked with the Farmland Advisory Technical Advisory Board. They said we can come up with language that helps cap that. So we've put some guardrails on those interest rates. And what that will do is bring a lot of stability to that instead of seeing the big fluctuations when the interest rates change, which helps bring some predictability to farmers, should stabilize that fluctuation and hopefully slow growth rates down over time. Now, this will take 4 or 5 years before we see the impact because of just the way the formula works. But we got that done. And then there were some other changes. in the act. It was written back in the mid-80s, and last time it was touched, there were some references that have disappeared, and so we had to clean those up. So some technical things in there. So it was a little bit of a surprise that we saw it included in the revenue package. We anticipated we were going to have to really push this during the veto session coming up this fall, but the legislative staff's included in that package, and so there'll be more details in Farm Week on what that is. And if you've got any other questions, reach out to our team, Brenda Matherly, in our local government team, runs the farmland assessment law process, and she's one of the three best people in the state of Illinois that understands that complex process.
0: Let's wrap up with federal, although not a lot to report from D.C.
3: Not a lot. We're still waiting on Farm Bill. We knew we had heard there might be some language on the Farm Bill in the Senate. Still haven't seen that. It's going to take some time. We're hearing that the Democrats are saying that they want to make some drastic changes to SNAP. We're hearing that the Senate does not want to include the Prop 12 language that the House did. There's going to be some growing pains with this. We know whatever comes out of the Senate will have to go back to reconciliation through a conference committee. We know that they have the pending August recess. They had like a week in there to take off for the July holiday. So they don't have a lot of time, so we're really working to make sure that that gets done.
0: Kevin Simlow, Illinois Farm Bureau. Hear the complete seven with Kevin online at farmweeknow.com. Back with more in a moment.
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0: Welcome to Profit Watch Energy, a weekly look at the news and numbers that impact your pocketbook. Here's Delos Shonky.
1: Talking power first, then propane, Brian Brech, Public and Media Relations Manager at Ameren, told Blake Haas at our affiliate in Bloomington, WJBC, that they've had help come in from multiple states, in some cases a couple of states away, to help get people back on track.
5: Right now we have 1,500 resources, boots on the ground right now working restoration efforts all the way from the west part of our service territory, northwest part of our service territory from Galesburg all the way to the Indiana border in Coles County. So lots of downed power poles right now. The count that I had this morning was nearly 400, just strong winds. We've got some tornadoes that we were waiting for the National Weather Service to identify as tornado related, but just lots of poles down, and poles are usually what slows down a restoration effort because setting one on average is between like 3 and 4 hours. I can tell you we've got crews from Kansas, Tennessee, Michigan, Ohio, and Missouri who are helping throughout our service territory with these restoration efforts.
6: So are they going to stay here for a couple of weeks until everything's clear to go?
5: They will stay here probably through Saturday evening, and most of the area will be cleaned up by late tomorrow night. But what we like to do is after they've worked a lot of hours, we want to make sure the out-of-state crews bed down in some of the hotels around the area and make sure they get a full night of rest.
1: Brian Brech at Ameren. Also, Dan Panier, propane operations manager at Growmark from a couple of weeks ago, talking about summer fill, now may look even more attractive as crude oil prices have gone down quite a bit and finished the week in the mid-70s.
7: Yeah, I think so. I would tell you that most are probably sending out summer fill or will be here in the next few weeks, right? And sending out summer fill numbers. I wouldn't see any reason to shy away from that. You know, again, if you look at those numbers and look at the gas pump, I mean, unless something drastically happens here over the next couple of weeks and crude just takes a run back to, you know, $70, it feels like to me that it's good numbers, and especially if you think about what's going on in the whole global economy in the world today.

0: WJBC and Beer Nuts present the Scott Miller Show hat. This is an embroidered baseball cap. On the front of it, the Beer Nuts logo and the Scott Miller Show logo. And on the back of the hat, my cartoon photo with the big mustache. This is not a contest prize. This hat is not for sale. The only way to get a Scott Miller hat is when I gift them randomly. Now, there is only one rule. You cannot ask for a hat. If you ask for one, you are restricted from receiving a hat. You are banned. You do not get a hat. WJBC, good morning. Who's this?
1: Good morning. This is your mom. I want a hat. I'm a down low.
0: Mom?
1: We won't tell anybody.
0: What is rule number one?
2: Don't ask for a hat.
0: No hat for her.
3: Since the series began 30 years ago, a little more than 1.5 million hit. In Washington, there are more warning signs year-round E15 legislation is in trouble, as our Washington correspondent Matt Cave reports.
4: Michigan Democratic Ag Senator Alyssa Slotkin told USDA Secretary Rollins at a recent hearing year-round E15 has stalled. Slotkin.
5: If this doesn't get done, the only explanation I have is that the oil and gas community has such sway over members of Congress on the Republican side, and that others, maybe on the environmental side, have so much sway over Democrats that we can't do a rational policy on E15.
4: Slotkin called on Rollins to personally press senators to get year-round E15 to the president's desk, where he said he'll sign it.
5: I want to get this done. I think if we do not get it done this year, it's not getting done, and I want you to help own that up here because we need some help. It's at a logjam.
4: Iowa Senator Chuck Grassley warned year-round E15 could lack a needed legislative vehicle to squeak by if Congress is forced to turn to unamended stopgap bills to keep the lights on into FY27. Senate Majority Leader John Thune painted just such a scenario.
6: Yeah, I'm concerned about that because it seems to me at least that what Chuck Schumer and the Democrats want more than anything else is another government shutdown. They shut it down twice in this last year, and they think it benefits them politically.
4: Democrats counter that Republicans are responsible for recent shutdowns by failing to deal on immigration enforcement, Medicaid cuts, and extending Obamacare premium tax credits. Either way, the ongoing political polarization in Congress, now ahead of the midterms, again threatens government funding, and with it, top farm issues like E15 and a farm bill. For the RFD Radio Network, Matt Kay, Washington.
3: Mortgage rates came down a little bit this past week, back less than 6.5% from 6.52 to 6.47 for the average 30-year fixed, according to Freddie Mac. New home purchases in May were down 3% from the month before. They were 3.8% more than the year before. About half the loan applications were conventional. More than a third were FHA loans. The average loan size for new homes in May was $372,825. RFD, Illinois.
7: With the RFD Ag Market Summary for this Friday morning, I'm Jim Taylor. No trading today. It is the federal observance of the Juneteenth holiday. Trading will resume with overnight trade Sunday night into Monday morning. Looking at the closing numbers for Thursday, corn, beans, and Chicago wheat all finishing lower. July corn, 417.5, down 3.5. September corn, down 4.25. 425.25, and December corn 444, down 4.75. July beans closing 11.22.75, down 9.25. August beans down 8.5, 11.28.25, and November beans 11.42.75, down 6.5. July Chicago wheat closing 6.05.75, down 7. September wheat down 7.25, 6.14, and December wheat 6.30.25, down 6.5. July bean meal, 301.30, that's down 3.50. And July bean oil on Thursday, 69.69, down $1.85. Again, no overnight trade this morning due to the federal observance of the Juneteenth holiday. Looking at the livestock market from Thursday, August feeders, 366.60, down 82 cents. September feeder cattle,

0: $64.67, down 97 cents. June live cattle, $254.80, down 92 cents. August live cattle, $246.62, down 222. July lean hogs on Thursday, $95.02, up 37 cents. August lean hogs, $96.72, up 22 cents. Trading resumes with an overnight session Sunday night into Monday morning. 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
1: This is Early Morning Weather Report for Friday from meteorologist Paul Otto for listeners on the RFD Radio Network. Today, our temperatures come to within 5 degrees normal to finish out this week and to start the weekend with westerly winds taking over, and that's primarily the reason. We're going to warm up a bit, replacing the north-northwesterly winds behind that latest cold front that brought the severe weather. This means our wake-up temperatures will start trending towards the low 60s instead of the 50s, with pleasant 70s each afternoon. They'll reach the low 80s for communities along the Mississippi River and through southern parts of the state. Other than mostly sunny skies for the time being, I'm expecting a weak upper-level ripple in the atmosphere to bring a thin line of clouds and a brief chance for a shower to northern Illinois this evening. And by the time we do reach late Saturday night, our fortunes will change back to a cloudy for everyone with stormy times ahead scenario, as only far eastern and southeastern portions of the state along the Indiana border can squeeze in 9 holes of golf or time out walking your dog up and around the farm while making sure the outbuildings are closed before the rain does set in. For the rest of us, Sunday is a no-go for outside plans with severe weather likely, with the same areas being affected as they were in the most recent storm. This time around, our prime concern will be a continued flooding potential with the 1 to 2 inches of rain. Isolated an inch and a half hail is possible as well in the stronger storms. And the rain with embedded thunderstorms will linger into Monday for those in southern parts of the state. The mid-range forecast for June 24th through the 28th, this entire period is about fair weather cumulus clouds that will build up each afternoon from the west-northwest and provide very little in terms of rainfall initially until we reach the middle to the end portions of the period. We'll have about 2.5 days of on-and-off rainfall from the second half of the 25th through the 27th. This has been Freeze Notice meteorologist Paul Otto for the RFD Radio Network.
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3: 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Very easy. I got to admit, I'm a guy that's not too techy. I can get in there and find, you know, what I'm looking for very easy, which is great.
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4: 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I don't know why it's in my head. 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
2: Song.
4: Thanks for joining us. I'm Delos Yonke.
2: I'm Rita Frazier. 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

0: 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Thanks to our friends over at Luca Grill. Also, don't forget on Tuesday, our phone lines are open at 309-829-2345 for a Talk to Us Tuesday. 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
2: From ABC News, I'm Chuck Severson. Another speed bump to getting Iran negotiations wrapped up. Vice President J.D. Vance is not going to Switzerland today, as scheduled to begin the next round of talks with Iran on nuclear and other issues. Postponed, says the Swiss Ministry of Foreign Affairs. Some of President Trump's fellow Republicans in Congress are openly criticizing the deal as giving too much to Iran. Iran already profiting by being allowed again to sell oil. And in Lebanon, of which Iran demands an end to fighting.
3: Israel, which was not involved in these negotiations, has made it clear it will not withdraw. And overnight, Israel's military says it struck Hezbollah targets across Lebanon, with Lebanese officials reporting at least 16 deaths.
2: ABC's Karen Hua. Remnants of Tropical Storm Arthur continue through the Gulf Coast. Alabama bracing for possible rain, flash flood warnings, and high winds. This man in a Baldwin County RV park says he thought about staying.
4: I was going to, but I know better. I mean, I'm looking at the river and watching the news, and I mean, it's just a tragic thing for everybody out here that lives a camping life.
2: Outside New Orleans, drone video shows neighborhoods inundated with high water, vehicles stranded along flooded roads, some drivers forced to push their own cars. It's Juneteenth, the federal holiday, noting when some of the last Americans to hear of it heard that slaves were free.
5: To mark the 2.5 years between the signing of the Emancipation Proclamation and the day the news arrived in Texas, Opal Lee takes a 2.5-mile walk in her hometown of Fort Worth every June 19th. Even at 99, she says,
6: I don't think I know everything. And teach me, if you will. I'd appreciate it.
5: The grandmother of Juneteenth led the push to make this a federal holiday. Jim Ryan, ABC News.
2: Barack Obama's presidential center in Chicago opens to the public today on the city's south side. You're listening to ABC News.
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2: Not funny, the case of a comedian facing charges of tax evasion in Los Angeles. The county district attorney's new business tax fraud unit filed its first case, and it's against Carlos Mencia for allegedly not paying his personal or business taxes from 2019 to 2024.
13: He is on the California Franchise Tax Board's list of the 500 greatest tax delinquents in both personal and corporate income categories.
2: LA District Attorney Nathan Hochman. Police have charged a third person with an arson attack on a Melbourne, Australia synagogue that was allegedly directed by Iran. The attack was in December 2024. A higher percentage of vigorous physical activity led to lower rates of 8 major chronic diseases and death from any cause. That from a new study from the European Society of Cardiology. ABC's Alex Stone.
14: Researchers studied nearly 100,000 people, tracking their level of vigorous exercise and the risk of disease over time. Even brief bursts of physical activity, like sprinting to catch the bus or a brisk stair climb, made a difference, according to the researchers. Compared with people who did not do any strenuous movement, those with the highest levels saw up to a 60% decrease in risk of inflammatory conditions.
2: Police in Vietnam have seized more than 400 cats in a major bust of an animal theft ring. Animal welfare groups and local media say the investigation saved hundreds of animals which were destined for the dinner table. Chuck Sievertson, ABC News.
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17: The attorney for a Chittix Junior High School teacher asked to delay a detention hearing until next Wednesday. 41-year-old Andrew Drew Miller appeared in court yesterday after being indicted on 42 charges that include indecent solicitation of a child, grooming, and possession of child sex abuse materials. The new hearing will be at 1:30 p.m. June 24th. Until then, Miller will remain in jail. And the number of Americans who say they can't afford basic health care and prescriptions has reached the highest level in 5 years. A West Health Gallup poll found fewer than half of Americans say they can reliably afford their health care. The study's authors say health care spending rose 7.2% from 2023 to 2024, with costs rising faster than Americans' ability to pay. And the town of Normal announced that it will be reducing a lane on Linden Street for a water main installation project Monday. The lane reduction will take place between Emerson and Virginia Street. Weather permitting, this project is expected to be completed by mid-October. All drivers are encouraged to use caution when driving in that area. More news updates 24/7 on CIProud.com. 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
21: I'm meteorologist Nathan Kitchens with your local weather authority forecast. We've got lots of sunshine on the way for our Friday, 79 degrees this afternoon. For tonight, we'll see a few spotty rain showers, comfortable with a low of 61. Saturday should bring mostly sunny skies, 80 degrees. We're watching for heavy rain and thunderstorms on Sunday. The biggest concern right now is the possibility for flooding on Father's Day. For more weather updates 24/7, head over to ciproud.com. For WMBD-TV, I'm meteorologist Nathan Kitchens.
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2: 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The Scott Miller Show is on the radio for a feel-good Friday. It is the 19th of June. It's Juneteenth. 10 minutes past 6 a.m. A mostly sunny day today. High of 79, 58 degrees right now at WJBC. Good morning. We made it through another week together. Storms and all. Please know that Father's Day on Sunday is going to be a wet one. It's going to rain. And then it's going to rain some more, and then it's going to rain some more. So if you have outdoor plans on Sunday for Father's Day, you should pivot. P-I-V-O-T. Pivot. Because it's going to be a drenching, as they say in the streets. If you're looking for a reason to celebrate today, it's Garfield the Cat Day. As I mentioned, it's Juneteenth. It's National Day of Prayer for Law Enforcement Officers. It's National Eat an Oreo Day, National Flip-Flop Day. It's National Martini Day. Cheers to you. National Pets and Film Day. It's Take Back the Lunch Break Day. It is National Watch Day. It's Ugliest Dog Day. It's Work at Home Father's Day. It's World Albatross Day. It's World Sauntering Day. It's World Sickle Cell Day today. Let's see what resonates with me out of that list. I don't like flip-flops, but I do wear slides in the house, like as my house shoes. Oreos are fine. I don't ever crave an Oreo. They do taste good dipped in milk, but Garfield the cat. I like Garfield. Isn't Garfield the one that liked lasagna? There's Garfield and Heathcliff. Yeah, Garfield liked lasagna. I like Garfield. We're simpatico. Let's see what's happening around the community that I can tell you about. A Chittix junior high school teacher is behind bars following a massive investigation by the Bloomington Police Department's Cyber Crimes Unit. 40-year-old Andrew Drew Miller of Normal was arrested Wednesday following a traffic stop after a McLean County grand jury returned a 42-count indictment. Charges include grooming, indecent solicitation of a child, and possession of child sex abuse material. Unit 5 Superintendent Dr. Kristen Weichel confirmed Miller has been on administrative leave since February, stating the news is deeply unsettling. Miller was also fired as a volunteer coach from the Lexington Ridgeview Cheer program earlier this spring. Pre-trial detention hearing is scheduled. Hey, if you're hitting the road early for summer travel, the Normal Police Department has a warning for you. Click it or ticket. NPD has officially announced its upcoming 4th of July traffic enforcement safety campaign. Expect an increased police presence on town roads as officers focus heavily on removing impaired drivers and ensuring strict seatbelt compliance through the holiday week. And a contingent of Twin Cities natives were in Chicago for the historic public opening of the Barack Obama Presidential Center in Jackson Park. Local political figures, including retired State Farm agent Mike Jordan, who volunteered on Obama's early campaign starting in 1997, and Bloomington native Mike Kelleher, who headed the Office of Presidential Correspondence, is reflecting on the center's completion. The facility features digitized research rooms and active community centers, an outdoor park. Big star-studded event for invited-only guests yesterday. It opens to the public today on Juneteenth. Lots of people will be visiting the Barack Obama Presidential Center in Chicago. Hey, Dad's got enough ties and socks. This year, give him something legendary. How about a $5,000 backyard, basement, or barbecue upgrade? 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
2: 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I want to hear from the dads right now. 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What do you want for Father's Day? 829-2345. 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What do you want for Father's Day? Do you want a new grill? You want some steaks? Do you want a card? Do you want flowers? Do you want to spend time with your kid? You want a text? You want a phone call? You want them to make you a meal? 829-2345. Dads only, text me right now. What do you want for Father's Day? 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What do you want for Father's Day? Let me hear from you. Coming up on the show today, we'll take your phone calls for issues and answers. If you've got a problem, we've got a solution. We'll take your calls at 7:35 this morning. We'll break out the Bandito with Jim Bob Morris at 8:05. Jason Wingate stops by, the Commissioner of Golf for the City of Bloomington at 8:35. We'll check in with the Vacation Queen, Kimberly from Direct Travel. She joins me around 8:50. We'll officially kick off the weekend with Epiphany Farms at 9:40, and then we'll have the Friday song. We'll get the heck out of here and get into the weekend. 829-2345. Dads, text me right now. What do you want for Father's Day? I want to hear from you. Phone number 0637 says quality time. I always wonder what quality time means. You know, if you have adult children and they live out of, say they live in the next town over, and they call and go, hey, Dad, I want to come over and spend time with you on Father's Day. And Dad, you know, phone number 0637 says, yeah, sure, I'd love that. So when they come over, are you sitting down in the den just watching Seinfeld reruns? Are they helping? Like, hey, Dad, do you need help with, getting mulch for the backyard? What is quality time? Are you having deep conversations, life-changing conversations? What makes up for quality time? That's what I want to hear. 0637, let me know what quality time is. Phone number 3339 said, I want pizza from Artisano's Pizza Truck and football, not soccer. There you go. 829-2345. Would love to hear from you. Dads, what do you want for Father's Day? Text me.
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9: CNBC, Wall Street is quiet this morning as the financial markets are closed for this Juneteenth holiday. Investors happy to have the break. After a busy but successful SpaceX initial public offering, shares pulled back again yesterday, but they're still up more than 10% from their debut. Major averages and a number of individual stock names are at or very near record highs. Checking your year-to-date numbers for you, the major averages are all higher, a winning year so far. The Dow up 7%, the S&P 500 index, funds tracking this. In a lot of people's retirement and brokerage accounts, the S&P is up 9% so far this year, and the NASDAQ up 14% year-to-date. Disney with high hopes for Toy Story 5 at the box office this weekend. Universal with some high hopes, too. Disclosure Day is the Steven Spielberg summer movie. I'm Jessica Ettinger, CNBC.
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2: Bunch of more dads texting in. What do you want for Father's Day? We got some follow-up here from 0637. Said, kids coming over. We'll have lunch and play some games together. I love that. Hey, phone number 4306 says, just to know that my daughter, granddaughter, son-in-law are happy and healthy. Phone number 0029 said, I would like to spend time with my grandchildren. And phone number 1821, I would like to have my kids go to church with me. There you go. That's what dads want for Father's Day. Who's celebrating a birthday today? Well, let's find out. No matter the occasion, fresh flowers make it better. 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

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Hugh Dancy is 51. Paula Abdul, 64 today. Kathleen Turner, 72. Ann Wilson from Heart is 76.

0: Felicia Rashad from The Cosby Show's 78. Good old Claire Huxtable. And writer Salman Rushdie's 79 today. We'll take a break. 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
9: From ABC News, Tech Trends. AI is almost certainly going to make your next device more expensive. Speaking to the Wall Street Journal, Apple CEO Tim Cook says price hikes are, quote, unavoidable. The rapid-fire building of AI data centers is driving up prices for computer components, especially memory. Increases have already hit Microsoft. Prices for the latest lineup of Surface computers are running at least $500 higher than the last generation. Looks like WhatsApp is testing out text messages you can only read once. Several reports say there's an option in test versions that allow people to send texts that vanish after a viewing. And nearly 5 years after Snap started testing AR glasses, they're ready for the public. The new version of what Snap calls the specs have slimmed down from early concept versions but carry a hefty price tag. Snap's version of a wearable computer will sell for just under $2,200. With Tech Trends, Brian Clark, ABC News.
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13: With ticks on the rise, there's a higher risk of getting dangerous tick-borne illnesses. This includes Lyme disease, which can have major health risks that last years. WMBD's Cameron Main talked to someone who survived Lyme disease and continues to live with the after effects.
14: Please tell them that I love them and tell them I wasn't scared.
15: Lake Bracken resident Natalie Clark ran a 5K in the summer of 2024, but a month later, she began to develop worrying symptoms.
14: Horrendous pain in my joints, and I thought, wow, something has happened.
15: The pain was overwhelming.
14: It was worse than giving birth, which I've done twice.
15: Soon, she couldn't move.
14: I was basically in septic shock.
15: She asked her husband to take her to the hospital, worried that she would leave an empty chair at the dinner table.
14: I think I need to go to the hospital, and I don't think I'm going to come home.
15: OSF doctors identified the disease and gave her treatment.
14: We went to St. Francis, and Dr. Zopel and Dr. McCafferty saved my life.
15: But the disease left its mark.
14: It was very scary, you know, not being able to walk after you had run a 5K the month before.
15: 2 years later, she has a job and she can go outside, but she still has to live with the disease. Lyme disease has become a serious issue in Illinois as tick populations rise. If you were bitten by a tick, it's important to know the symptoms.
16: Typically, you'll see like those bullseye rash at the site where the tick was attached. Along with that, you get like fever, generalized body aches, some mental fogginess.
15: But without early detection, some people like Natalie now must live with the disease.
17: So what should we know about chronic Lyme disease?
16: Post-Lyme treatment Lyme disease syndrome is usually, compared to a long COVID, you would have some kind of muscle aches, fatigues, mental fogginess that can last up to months for patients.
15: Illinois has multiple tick populations moving in, especially black-legged ticks who carry Lyme disease coming down from Wisconsin. So the Illinois Department of Public Health gives out grants to county health departments to help track tick diseases.
18: It allows us to determine, you know, tick population sizes and if they're moving, and then also, you know, get ahead of any potential public health issues that might become larger problems in the future.
15: Which can be a game changer in saving lives.
17: How important are these health programs in making sure that you stay at the top of your game?
16: Those programs are really important for us because they help us narrow down illnesses.
15: Meanwhile, Natalie has a message for those living with Lyme disease.
14: It's daunting and it's lonely and it's awful, but keep fighting.
15: Reporting in Peoria, Cameron Main, WMBD News.
13: In the courtroom, an attorney for a Chittix Junior High teacher asked to delay a detention hearing until next Wednesday. 41-year-old Andrew Drew Miller appeared in court on Thursday after being indicted on 42 charges that included indecent solicitation of a child, grooming, and possession of child sex abuse material. The new hearing will be set at 1:30 on June 24th. Until then, Miller remains in the McLean County Jail pending that hearing. The charges came after a months-long investigation following the report of a person who said they had sent pictures to Miller that were allegedly sexual in nature. And in case you missed it, Thursday, leaders in the agricultural industry gathered to support business development in the central Illinois area. The Meeting of Minds was hosted at Alto Ingredients in Pekin to share the latest information in the ag industry. New ideas, biotech manufacturing, and various plans for the shared future were brought up during the meeting. Alto's chief operating officer talked about how a new potential law could be a game changer for the industry.
19: One of the biggest things facing our industry today is the move, the ability to blend the fuel grade ethanol, up to a 15% blend. And so there's a bill that has passed the House. It's currently in the Senate, and it would open up the opportunity to blend a 15% ethanol into the fuel stream across the country. That would be a very much a catalyst for growth for our industry.
13: From your WMBD-TV newsroom, I'm Brianna Rittman.
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0: 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Cardinals lost to the Royals 14-6. They'll go for some redemption today at 7:15. Cubs and Blue Jays at 1:20. White Sox beat the Yankees 5-1. They'll take on the Tigers today at 5:40. And in the FIFA World Cup, USA takes on Australia today at 2.
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20: I'm meteorologist Nathan Kitchens with your local weather authority forecast. We've got lots of sunshine on the way for our Friday, 79 degrees this afternoon. For tonight, we'll see a few spotty rain showers, comfortable with a low of 61. Saturday should bring mostly sunny skies, 80 degrees. We're watching for heavy rain and thunderstorms on Sunday. The biggest concern right now is the possibility for flooding on Father's Day. For more weather updates 24/7, head over to ciproud.com. For WMBD-TV, I'm meteorologist Nathan Kitchen.
0: 59 degrees right now at WJBC. 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Hey, Dutch and Belgian researchers tracked 188 pet owners through nearly 8,000 real-time emotional check-ins over 5 days, finding that while both dogs and cats boost daily mood equally, neither species shields owners from stress during difficult moments. Surprisingly, cat owners showed increased negative emotions when engaging more with their pets during upsetting events, contradicting popular assumptions about feline comfort. Lead researcher finding suggests cats' low-key companionship style may feel mismatched during genuine distress, while dogs invite more active engagement. Cats might not reduce stress for owners after all.
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0: Headed down Route 9, hauling beans, or speeding on Veterans Parkway, the Afternoon Show is there for you. 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
7: Working up a sweat is good for your health, but figuring out the best exercise routine can be a challenge. To figure out the best way to get fit, researchers studied nearly 100,000 people, tracking their level of vigorous exercise and the risk of disease over time. Even brief bursts of physical activity, like sprinting to catch the bus or a brisk stair climb, made a difference, according to the researchers. Compared with people who did not do any strenuous movement, those with the highest levels saw up to a 60% decrease in risk of inflammatory conditions. The kind of exercise that makes you feel out of breath appeared to offer the most benefit, gets your heart pumping, and improves blood flow. Even 15 to 20 minutes of higher intensity activity per week can lead to meaningful health improvements. With this Medical Minute, I'm Alex Stone.
0: Your WJBC forecast comes from WMBD-TV meteorologist Nathan Kitchens. Mostly sunny today, a beautiful 79 degrees. Tonight, partly cloudy, possibly a few passing showers, a low of 61. Tomorrow, mostly sunny, a high of 80. Showers and storms are expected Sunday, with much of the day expected to be a washout. 1 to 3 inches of rain remains possible on Sunday. 60 degrees right now at WJBC. It's Friday, June 19th. It's Juneteenth. Clock on the wall says 7 a.m. I'll believe it if you will. All right, let's get to some news. Good morning.
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9: From ABC News, I'm Chuck Severson. Hurry up and wait. 2 days after the big U.S.-Iran signing ceremony in France, momentum's toward more talks stopped. Some of President Trump's fellow Republicans in Congress are openly criticizing the deal, Iran already profiting by being allowed again to sell oil. In Lebanon, of which Iran demands an end to fighting.
3: The deal already being tested. Israel carrying out intense strikes in Lebanon. It comes as the White House is delaying plans to kick off the next phase of negotiations. Vice President J.D. Vance was expected to travel to Switzerland overnight, but his travel called off at the 11th hour. The White House saying the logistics of these negotiations have never been simple or predictable.
9: ABC's Mary Bruce. Remnants of Tropical Storm Arthur continue through the Gulf Coast. ABC's Morgan Norwood in Mobile, Alabama.
10: In Mississippi, one person killed while helping with storm operations. Families treading the streets in knee-deep water. Rescuers boating out to save people in flooded RVs, pounding on windows with paddles. Meanwhile, Louisiana now under a state of emergency after cars sloshing through streets turned rivers and a train toppling over after being swept off the tracks.
9: Juneteenth, the federal holiday noting when slavery ended. Commemoration in Houston's Emancipation Park, the first public park in Texas, purchased by former slaves in 1872. Head of the Conservancy, Corey Wilson.
11: The experience of African Americans here in the United States is really a good example of the United States itself as we celebrate 250 years. You know, it's all about resilience and persistence and overcoming obstacles.
9: Massachusetts federal judges ordered the Trump administration to comply with a ruling to restore all materials related to civil rights and the environment that were removed from national parks last year, while the case is under appeal. You're listening to ABC News.
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9: Police have charged a third person with an arson attack on a Melbourne, Australia synagogue allegedly directed by Iran. The U.S. military has attacked a boat accused of smuggling drugs in the eastern Pacific Ocean, killing three people. That makes 211 killed in boat attacks since the Trump administration began targeting alleged narco-terrorists. Phil Mickelson's lawyer says any misunderstanding has been cleared up and that the golf champ resigned from Farms Country Club near San Diego, accused of inappropriate contact with a female employee. Cuba considering major changes in a deepening economic crisis and U.S. blockade, says ABC's Dave Packer.
14: The Communist Party approving a plan that would expand private enterprise and attract foreign investment. It would allow for privately owned banks and real estate development. President Miguel Díaz-Canel says that the changes are based partly on the experiences of China and Vietnam, where communist governments open parts of their economies while keeping one-party rule.
9: Cuba's National Assembly would need to approve. Wet and wild update from ABC News forecaster Lee Goldberg.
15: Still some flood threats from Texas all the way to the mid-Atlantic. We're drying out in the northeast, lowering humidity, showers across the plains. It's nice in the west. The flood threat is from San Antonio all the way to Jacksonville, but it's a level 3 out of 4 from Mobile to Montgomery, up to 4 inches per hour and 6 to 12 inches of additional rain.
9: On Friday, June 19th, dragon boat teams race along Beijing's historic Grand Canal, with thousands turning out for the annual Dragon Boat Festival. Chuck Sievertson, ABC News.
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17: The attorney for a Chittick's Junior High School teacher asked to delay a detention hearing until next Wednesday. 41-year-old Andrew Drew Miller appeared in court yesterday after being indicted on 42 charges that include indecent solicitation of a child, grooming, and possession of child sex abuse materials. The new hearing will be at 1:30 p.m. June 24th. Until then, Miller will remain in jail. And the number of Americans who say they can't afford basic health care and prescriptions has reached the highest level in 5 years. A Westhealth Gallup poll found fewer than half of Americans say they can reliably afford their health care. The study's authors say health care spending rose 7.2% from 2023 to 2024, with costs rising faster than Americans' ability to pay. And the town of Normal announced that it will be reducing a lane on Linden Street for a water main installation project Monday. The lane reduction will take place between Emerson and Virginia Street. Weather permitting, this project is expected to be completed by mid-October. All drivers are encouraged to use caution when driving in that area. More news updates 24/7 on CIProud.com. 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Hello.
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18: I'm meteorologist Nathan Kitchens with your local weather authority forecast. We've got lots of sunshine on the way for our Friday, 79 degrees this afternoon. For tonight, we'll see a few spotty rain showers, comfortable with a low of 61. Saturday should bring mostly sunny skies, 80 degrees. We're watching for heavy rain and thunderstorms on Sunday. The biggest concern right now is the possibility for flooding on Father's Day. For more weather updates 24/7, head over to CIProud.com. For WMBD-TV, I'm meteorologist Nathan Kitchen.
0: 61 degrees right now at WJBC. Every Thursday, kick back and crack open something awesome with your friends at Fiala Brothers Brew Hall. 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They talk fresh beers that they're brewing right here in Uptown Normal. What just hit the taps and the good vibes happening at the brewery. Whether you're a hophead hunting for the latest IPA, a stout lover, or just want to learn and try something tasty, this is your spot. Tune in 5 p.m. right here on WJBC. Fiala Brothers Brewery and Beer Hall. Every Thursday right here on WJBC. All right, today's Juneteenth. Some of you may say, I don't even know what that is. Some of you may say, I'm well informed. It's been 160 years since June 19th, 1865, when Union troops arrived in Galveston, Texas, to announce freedom to the last known group of enslaved people in the former Confederacy. More than 2 years after the Emancipation Proclamation had taken effect. Though Juneteenth has been honored within Black American communities for over a century, it wasn't officially recognized as a federal holiday until 2021, when then-President Joe Biden signed bipartisan legislation into law. The day is a commemoration of hard-won independence and a reflection of the ongoing fight against systemic racism. The longest-running African-American holiday in the United States, Juneteenth, is short for June 19th, honoring the date in 1865 when freedom was finally enforced for the last enslaved people in Texas. President Abraham Lincoln issued the Emancipation Proclamation on January 1st, 1863, declaring enslaved people in Confederate-held territories free. However, enforcement depended on the presence of the Union troops, and many enslavers in the South resisted. As a result, Texas became a hot spot for enslavers who fled their states with enslaved people in hopes of avoiding emancipation. On June 19, 1865, federal troops arrived in Galveston, Texas to announce the end of slavery and ensure that freedom was delivered to roughly 250,000 enslaved people in the state. Although the general announced that all enslaved people were to be freed, enslavers and plantation owners were left to announce the news. They often waited until after the harvest season or until a government official came to enforce the proclamation themselves. Because the Emancipation Proclamation did not apply to states in the Union, remaining enslaved people were not liberated until the 13th Amendment was ratified on December 18, 1865. Even after the ratification of the 13th Amendment, black people were often forced into other forms of servitude and new types of enslavement. In 1866, the first Juneteenth celebration was held in Texas. It was initially known as Jubilee Day, and later came to have many names, including Freedom Day, Emancipation Day, and Black Independence Day. It includes prayer services, barbecues, music, and celebrations that eventually spread across the country as newly freed black people moved throughout the nation. So is it a federal holiday? Now it is, although it's been a long road to get there. Texas was the first state to recognize Juneteenth as an official state holiday in 1979. Today, all 50 states and Washington, D.C. recognize Juneteenth in some form, either as a state holiday or a ceremonial day of observance. In June of 2021, the Senate and the House passed legislation establishing the day as a national federal holiday. President Biden signed the bill into law on June 17, 2021. Officially designated Juneteenth as Juneteenth National Independence Day. So how can you celebrate? Well, you could shop or donate to small black-owned establishments in your area. Many cities host Juneteenth festivities and concerts and panels and exhibitions. You can also volunteer your time to help make these community events happen. You could also talk with friends and family or coworkers about Juneteenth, its history, significance, and the continued impact on black communities today. You could host a picnic or a barbecue or a block party to bring people together to observe the holiday. If you're spending the holiday solo, you could watch a documentary. PBS.org offers several free streaming options. And you can give back. You can donate to organizations that work towards racial justice, such as Campaign Zero, which advocates for police reform, colorofchange.org, which pushes for government accountability on racial disparities. It's Juneteenth, ladies and gentlemen. Celebrate.
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14: These are your political insights from ABC News. A growing number of Republicans are speaking out against the Iran Memorandum of Understanding that President Trump signed to bring an end to the war. Texas Senator Ted Cruz.
27: Giving billions of dollars to theocratic lunatics who want to murder us is an exceptionally bad idea.
14: Louisiana Senator Bill Cassidy.
28: Iran's left stronger. We are left weaker. Our allies are left weaker.
14: Vice President J.D. Vance defending the deal at the White House.
29: You know, I've seen skeptics of the deal. People say the Iranians will never change their behavior. Well, maybe that's true. And if so, they don't get any of the benefits of the bargain. But isn't it worth trying?
14: In California, State Senator Aisha Wahab and Melissa Hernandez, a Bay Area Rapid Transit Director, will advance to a runoff to serve the remaining term for former Congressman Eric Swalwell's seat after neither received a majority of the vote. Swalwell resigned from Congress after sexual assault and misconduct allegations. Dave Packer, ABC News.
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0: Hey, cancer has touched nearly every family in one way or another. That's why you're invited to join the Relay for Life of McLean County on Saturday, June 27th at Crafted Coffee and Wine from 3 to 10 p.m. Enjoy live music, family activities, raffles, survivor recognition, and a moving luminaria ceremony as our community comes together to celebrate survivors, remember loved ones, and fight back against cancer. 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All right. If you've spent time on social media lately, you may have noticed a new kind of wellness icon emerging. This beloved figure is not a biohacker or a fitness influencer, but someone's Italian grandmother. It's all part of a trend called Nonamaxing. Nonamaxing, which is less about optimizing and more about embracing simplicity. Nonamaxing is a recent trend where people adopt the daily rhythms of an Italian grandmother or a nonna. Martina Carucci, a strategist with the language learning app Peply, told Huffington Post that it's essentially borrowing a lifestyle that Italian culture has practiced for generations and giving it a fun name. This nonna lifestyle, she explains, can include cooking old-fashioned recipes from scratch, like handmade gnocchi. You could tend an herb garden, take a slow walk, share long meals with loved ones, and limiting screen time. Reverence for older women and their practices goes back generations in that part of the world, but nonamaxing, as the term has traveled well beyond Italy, says Noel Wolf, a linguist and cultural expert at the language learning platform Babbel, says it's been adopted across cultures to describe a universal archetype. The older woman who lives simply, cooks well, stays socially connected, and moves through life at a sustainable pace. The Nona ethos is about taking care of yourself, staying embedded in your community, and resisting the pressure to keep up with the frenetic pace of modern life and getting burned out, saying there's a growing awareness that the pace most of us are living is simply unsustainable. Long hours, constant connectivity, and very little genuine rest. Against that backdrop, the Nona offers a compelling countermodel, says Wolf. The Nona doesn't have a strict wellness routine. Their lives are naturally, extraordinarily well-designed. The Carucci's have similar views of the Nona lifestyle, saying in Italy, sitting down for a proper meal with your family isn't a wellness trend, it's regular life. This shows people are doing more than romanticizing Nonas. They're genuinely craving the whole Italian way of life. The term might be new, but the benefits are entrenched and real. Research backs up what Italian Nonas have always known. Regular conversation, social meals, daily movement, and hands-on activities like cooking or gardening support long-term health. Both the Carucci's and Wolf pointed to the wealth of studies around blue zones, regions where people live significantly longer, healthier lives compared to the rest of the world. One well-known example is the Italian island of Sardinia, which has one of the highest concentrations of centenarians on Earth. saying researchers have spent decades trying to understand why, and the answer keeps coming back to the same things. Consistent movement built into daily life, home-cooked food, strong social ties, and an unhurried relationship with time. Nonamaxing thus has the power to bring real longevity benefits, from a longer life and a healthier body to a genuine sense of connection and calm that's hard to maintain these days. The Blue Zone research consistently links this kind of lifestyle, unhurried, communal, physically active by default, to lower rates of chronic illness, sharper cognitive function in later life, and measurably greater well-being. The Nona, it turns out, has been running the optimal program for decades. They say, we have seen decades of research, maybe not on Nona maxing specifically, but on what Nona maxing represents, that supports the lifelong benefits of such a practice and what it can bring. Slowing down, living in the present, spending less time in escapism, breaking the habit of worrying about the future or fretting about the past, neither of which we have full control. Nona maxing. We need to get in on this.
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8: July 11th.
5: What a great way to make your dad a scuba dad.
8: And where is that?
5: That's Wild Country, 203 South London, in Uptown Normal, and the home of Midwest diving specialists.
8: Hey, Kathy saw in the head, cheekies for women. What do you think?
5: Jeez, cheekies, chubbies, oi.
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13: With ticks on the rise, there's a higher risk of getting dangerous tick-borne illnesses. This includes Lyme disease, which can have major health risks that last years. WMBD's Cameron Main talked to someone who survived Lyme disease and continues to live with the after effects.
15: Please tell them that I love them and tell them I wasn't scared.
16: Lake Bracken resident Natalie Clark ran a 5K in the summer of 2024, but a month later, she began to develop worrying symptoms.
15: Horrendous pain in my joints, and I thought, wow, something has happened.
16: The pain was overwhelming.
15: It was worse than giving birth, which I've done twice.
16: Soon, she couldn't move.
15: I was basically in septic shock.
16: She asked her husband to take her to the hospital, worried that she would leave an empty chair at the dinner table.
15: I think I need to go to the hospital, and I don't think I'm going to come home.
16: OSF doctors identified the disease and gave her treatment.
15: We went to St. Francis, and Dr. Zopel and Dr. McCafferty saved my life.
16: But the disease left its mark.
15: It was very scary, you know, not being able to walk after you had run a 5K the month before.
16: 2 years later, she has a job and she can go outside, but she still has to live with the disease. Lyme disease has become a serious issue in Illinois as tick populations rise. If you were bitten by a tick, it's important to know the symptoms.
17: Typically, you also see like those bullseye rash at the site where the tick was attached. Along with that, you get like fever, generalized body aches, some mental fogginess.
16: But without early detection, some people like Natalie now must live with the disease.
18: So what should we know about chronic Lyme disease?
17: Post-Lyme treatment Lyme disease syndrome is usually, compared to a long COVID, you would have some kind of muscle aches, fatigues, mental fogginess that can last up to months for patients.
16: Illinois has multiple tick populations moving in, especially black-legged ticks, who carry Lyme disease, coming down from Wisconsin. So the Illinois Department of Public Health gives out grants to county health departments to help track tick diseases.
20: It allows us to determine, you know, tick population sizes and if they're moving, and then also, you know, get ahead of any potential public health issues that might become larger problems in the future.
16: Which can be a game changer in saving lives.
18: How important are these health programs in making sure that you stay at the top of your game?
17: Those programs are really important for us because they help us narrow down illnesses.
16: Meanwhile, Natalie has a message for those living with Lyme disease.
15: It's daunting and it's lonely and it's awful, but keep fighting.
16: Reporting in Peoria, Cameron Main, WMBD News.
13: In the courtroom, an attorney for a Chittix Junior High teacher asked to delay a detention hearing until next Wednesday. 41-year-old Andrew Drew Miller appeared in court on Thursday after being indicted on 42 charges that included indecent solicitation of a child, grooming, and possession of child sex abuse material. The new hearing will be set at 1:30 on June 24th. Until then, Miller remains in the McLean County Jail pending that hearing. The charges came after a months-long investigation following the report of a person who said they had sent pictures to Miller that were allegedly sexual in nature. And in case you missed it, Thursday, leaders in the agricultural industry gathered to support business development in the central Illinois area. The Meeting of Minds was hosted at Alto Ingredients in Pekin to share the latest information in the ag industry. New ideas, biotech manufacturing, and various plans for the shared future were brought up during the meeting. Alto's chief operating officer talked about how a new potential law could be a game changer for the industry.
30: One of the biggest things facing our industry today is the move, the ability to blend the fuel grade ethanol, up to a 15% blend, and so there's a bill that has passed the House. It's currently in the Senate, and it would open up the opportunity to blend 15% ethanol into the fuel stream across the country. That would be a very much a catalyst for growth for our industry.
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0: 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They'll go for redemption today at 7:15. The Northsiders of Chicago and the Blue Jays will play at 1:20. Southsiders beat the Yankees 5-1. They'll go on to take on the Tigers today at 5:40. FIFA World Cup USA takes on Australia today at 2.
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2: I'm meteorologist Nathan Kitchens with your local weather authority forecast. We've got lots of sunshine on the way for our Friday, 79 degrees this afternoon. For tonight, we'll see a few spotty rain showers, comfortable with a low of 61. Saturday should bring mostly sunny skies, 80 degrees. We're watching for heavy rain and thunderstorms on Sunday. The biggest concern right now is the possibility for flooding on Father's Day. For more weather updates 24/7, head over to ciproud.com. For WMBD-TV, I'm meteorologist Nathan Kitchen.
0: 63 degrees right now at JBC.
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21: Well, come here, Roy, and get groovy.
0: All right, let's go to the phones. JBC, good morning. Who's this? Hello? Hello? Caller, you're on the air, and they hung up. Call me back, 829-2345, 829-2345. WJBC, good morning. Who's this?
23: Good morning, it's Jackie.
0: Hey, Jackie, what's going on in your world?
23: Well, I have a confession to make.
0: Okay, make a confession.
23: Well, how long have you been doing the Thursday with the lawyers, you know, the education there?
0: We do law school with Pioletti and Nichols every Thursday at 9:05. That's been going on for a number of months.
23: Okay. Well, the first time I heard that, I knew you weren't a lawyer, so I thought you were trying to be funny, like, you know, the Tackett brothers or whatever their name was, you know, Dewey, Cheatham, and Howe.
0: Yeah.
23: I thought it was, you know, I couldn't understand the Pioletti. And then the nickels. So I thought they were trying to cheat us out of nickels.
0: No, it's Pioletti and Nichols. It is a law firm in downtown Bloomington, and they've got locations throughout central Illinois and St. Louis.
23: Well, I just had to get that off my chest because I thought you were trying to be funny.
0: No, no. We answer legal questions every single Thursday. All right.
23: Okay. Well, thank you.
0: Thank you. Have a great day. Appreciate the call. WJBC, good morning. Who's this?
3: Hi, this is Annie.
0: Hi, how are you?
3: Fine. I want to know, how do you get rid of an encyclopedia set?
0: Oh.
3: I have tried to donate it. I have tried everything, and it's like, do I just put them in recycle, or is there somebody that actually takes those?
0: All right, so here's my experience. You know, there's a group in town called Books to Benefit, and I asked them here recently if they take encyclopedias, and they do not. And I see them at garage sales every single, season, and nobody buys them. Unless somebody calls in to share an idea of where an encyclopedia set could be dropped off, I have a feeling it's probably headed for the recycle bin.
3: That's what I thought. I was hoping somebody had come up with a creative way to do something with them, but I think it's going to probably go to recycle.
0: Yeah, I mean, there are like arts and craft ideas that you can do with books. Have you seen the people that fold the book pages and they turn into like a word or something? Have you seen that?
3: Yeah, I've seen that.
0: Yeah, I mean,
3: I don't have time for that.
0: No, but I'm wondering, you know, if one of those book artist people would use the encyclopedia for that, you know?
3: I hope they'd let themselves be known because I think people are stuck with these, you know.
0: Yes.
3: Nobody uses them anymore.
0: No. So if anybody knows what to do with a full set of an encyclopedia, you can call in right now and we can let this caller know. Our phone number is 829-2345. So keep your radio on in case somebody calls in, okay?
3: Will do.
0: All right. Have a great weekend. Thank you. 829-2345. 829-2345. Boy, everybody had the Encyclopedia Britannica. And I remember infomercials to be able to buy the encyclopedia. Just look at how much the world has changed just during my generation. You needed to look something up. You went to the encyclopedia, or you had to go to the library and check out a book. Now you just get on your phone and you go to Google and you look it up and bam, you got the answer. Phone number 0272 says the recycle bin would be the best place for the encyclopedias. And that's one person's opinion. But I'm hoping, you know, I'm hoping someone can come up with a creative idea for encyclopedias. You know, I don't know if they're leather bound or if they're just paperback, you know, whatever. And this is not to be funny. I'm not joking, but can you use it as kindling for a bonfire? I mean, at least it's something. I don't know. Can you rip out the pages and make it into some kind of decoupage, something? I'm not that lady would want to, but maybe somebody else could do that. JBC, good morning. Who's this?
4: Nathan.
0: Hey, Nathan, what's going on?
4: Hey, so about the encyclopedias, if they are modern, there's no one wants that. But if she really get rid of them, she could just donate them to Goodwill. They will take them.
0: You could donate them to Goodwill.
4: Yeah, because, I mean, that they'll take them. They don't even look to see what you give them. But if she's, like, literally just wanting to get rid of them, they'll go to Goodwill, then they'll end up at an outlet or something, and somebody might buy them. But they've got to be old. The only way that I will get encyclopedias is if they're like.
0: All right. Well, I appreciate the phone call. Thank you so much, Nathan. WJBC, good morning. Who's this?
6: Hi, this is Susan.
0: Hey, Susan, what's going on?
6: I'm looking for a place to play euchre in the evening. I checked with Casper Brewing at the Brews at the Zoo, and they no longer do that. So, like, drop-in euchre, they have lots of trivia and music bingo, but I know the Arc has it at noon, which is kind of in the middle of my work, my retiree day. But anyway, is there any place in town that has open card games and euchre?
0: Can I ask you a question really quick?
6: Sure.
0: Can you tell me how to play euchre, or is it way too involved?
6: No, it's not. It's not involved.
0: How do you play it?
7: If you have a, do you know how to play trump games?
0: No, I know how to play rummy, 500 rummy.
7: No, when you play a trump game, one of the sets, one of the suits is wild, like a wild card.
0: Okay, so so clubs are wild.
7: Right. So if someone plays all diamonds and you have a club, you can throw your club on there and you get the trick.
0: Oh.
7: It's only five cards.
0: Okay.
7: So it's a quick game, but you have to, everyone, every time you, every hand has a different trump.
0: Who gets to pick what's wild?
7: The dealer.
0: The dealer.
7: Well, you can, it goes around four people, mm-hmm. and if someone calls it, you turn over a card.
0: Yeah.
7: Let's say you turn over a club. And it goes around the table, and if everyone has, someone has a good hand in clubs, then they tell you to pick it up. And that club, the club is wild. So then everyone plays, you know, the high, and the rest of the hands are like, if you have an ace of hearts, and then somebody else has a heart, then your ace wins. But if no one has, someone doesn't have a heart, they can throw the club on there, and they... they get the trick.
0: Where's the last place that you played this game, euchre, at a public establishment?
7: At Casper Brewing.
0: Casper Brewing, and that ended.
7: Mm-hmm. Yeah, and they had, you know, a night where everyone, whoever wanted to play, could just drop in, and
0: yeah.
7: you just play with whoever shows up, and it's really fun. And the Arc has a Wednesday,
0: yeah,
7: noon thing where.
0: But you'd like an evening. You'd like a. An evening card Correct. Round.
7: Correct.
0: All right. Yeah. Well, if anybody knows where to play euchre in the evening, a drop-in card game around Bloomington Normal area, you can
7: church
0: call
7: group,
0: it. A church
7: bar,
0: group.
7: Yeah.
0: Yeah, bar.
7: Whatever. Mm-hmm. Thank you.
0: Do you have a do you have a cocktail while you play euchre?
7: Yes, you can.
0: Do you?
7: That's why Casper was nice, because you could enjoy a beverage.
0: Yeah. All right. So, well, if anybody knows, I hope they call me or email me, all right?
7: I'll do it again. Thank you.
0: All right.
7: Okay.
0: Have a good day.
7: Try it sometime. It's not hard.
0: All right. Okay. Have a nice weekend. 829-2345. If you know where there's a euchre around Central Illinois, maybe in the evening at a bar or a church group or something like that, call me. That lady wants to know. 829-2345.
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12: 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Bravo has released their first tease for The Real Housewives' Ultimate Girls Trip, Roaring 20th. The special will look back on the franchise's most iconic moments and feature appearances from Real Housewives from New York City, Beverly Hills, and more. The special will premiere on Bravo August 9th. And happy birthday to Zoe Saldana, who's 48 today. Michelle Franz in ABC News.
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14: Hey, coming up at 8:05 or so, we'll break out the Bandito with Jim Bob Morris. 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We'll officially kick off the weekend at 9:35. 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

0: 855-829-2345. 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Let's go to the phones. WJBC, good morning. You're caller 1. You're caller number 2. You're caller number 3. You're caller number 4. You're caller number 5. You're caller 6. You're caller number 7. You're caller number 8. JBC, good morning. Who's this?
1: Lynn.
0: Hey, Lynn, you're caller number 9. You win.
1: Perfect.
0: I'm going to set you up with a family four-pack of tickets to go to Knights Action Park where the fun rules. Have you ever been?
1: No.
0: No? Who are you going to take? You got four passes.
1: I think I'll take my niece and family.
0: Oh, fantastic. Well, let me put you on hold. I'm going to get some information from you. Don't hang up. You stay right there. Stay tuned next week for more chances to win. I give away family four packs every Thursday and Friday. 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
3: Your WJBC forecast comes from WMBD-TV meteorologists Nathan Kitchens. Mostly sunny today, a high of 79. Tonight, partly cloudy, a few passing showers, possibly a low of 61. Tomorrow, mostly sunny and a high of 80. Showers and storms are expected Sunday, with much of the day expected to be a washout. 1 to 3 inches of rain remains possible. Currently here at WJBC, 64 degrees. All right, coming up next, we'll break out the Bandito with El Bandito Yankee Tequila. Bloomington Normal's hometown tequila. So smooth, it's criminal. It's Friday, June 19th. It's Juneteenth. It's 8 a.m. Good morning.
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5: From ABC News, I'm Chuck Sievertson. Stalling out the U.S.-Iran talks. 2 days after the big signing ceremony in France, more talks were postponed at the last minute. Some of President Trump's fellow Republicans are openly criticizing the initial deal. Iran already profiting by being allowed again to sell oil. Iran demands a stop to the war in Lebanon, but overnight into today, Israel's military struck targets throughout southern Lebanon. Hezbollah reported intense fighting. ABC News Chief White House Correspondent Mary Bruce.
6: President Trump has made clear he expects Israel to get on board with this deal, but there is no question this is really testing the president's relationship with Israeli Prime Minister Benjamin Netanyahu. Trump has been increasingly openly frustrated with him, even saying the other day, quote, without me, there would be no Israel.
5: The maritime data firm Kepler says Strait of Hormuz oil tanker traffic has picked up. The price for an average gallon of regular gasoline is $3.95, according to Gas Buddy, a dollar higher than since the Iran war started. ABC News chief business correspondent Rebecca Jarvis.
7: Prices go up like a rocket, but they come down like a feather. And with these talks stalled now, it throws another wrench in. Prices of oil are started above $120 a barrel in the midst of this war. They are down this morning to about $77 a barrel.
5: A flu outbreak is spreading among Air Force recruits just 2 months after Defense Secretary Pete Hegseth announced that annual flu vaccinations would no longer be mandatory for U.S. military personnel. ABC's Selena Wang.
8: Sources tell us there are now at least 159 known cases of the flu among recruits at Joint Base San Antonio, along with 2 hospitalizations. One source says officials are also investigating the death of a 25-year-old male who was reportedly unvaccinated. That person allegedly tested positive for influenza and was diagnosed with pneumonia before death.
5: It's Friday, June 19th, Juneteenth, federal holiday, noting the end of slavery. 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
5: It's no joke. The charges of tax evasion by the Los Angeles County District Attorney's new business tax fraud unit. It's first case, and it's against Carlos Mencia for allegedly not paying his personal or business taxes from 2019 to 2024.
11: I am guessing that Mr. Mencia thought that taxes were maybe a laughing matter, but they're not a laughing matter. It's a matter of fairness.
5: LADA Nathan Hochman says Mencia's on the tax board's list of the 500 greatest tax delinquents. Police have charged a third person with an arson attack in a Melbourne, Australia synagogue allegedly directed by Iran. There are huge cleanup operations in parts of the U.S. after some of Mother Nature's worst. ABC's Sophie Flay.
12: Outside New Orleans, drone video shows neighborhoods inundated with high water, vehicles stranded along flooded roads, some drivers forced to push their own cars. And at least two people were hurt after a likely tornado slammed the area. Meanwhile, in the Midwest, residents are cleaning up after a separate system spawned multiple twisters. Homes and businesses flattened in parts of Illinois, debris scattered across acres of land.
5: Mexico's got its viral Animal World Cup sensations. Merlin the Duck, dressed in Mexico's national colors during Mexico's World Cup opening victory over South Africa. Osito, an 8-year-old rescue poodle mix in a Mexico jersey, sunglasses, and a cap, is going viral. Chuck Sievertson, ABC News.
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15: The attorney for a Chittick's Junior High School teacher asked to delay a detention hearing until next Wednesday. 41-year-old Andrew Drew Miller appeared in court yesterday after being indicted on 42 charges that include indecent solicitation of a child, grooming, and possession of child sex abuse materials. The new hearing will be at 1:30 p.m. June 24th. Until then, Miller will remain in jail. And the number of Americans who say they can't afford basic health care and prescriptions has reached the highest level in 5 years. A West Health Gallup poll found fewer than half of Americans say they can reliably afford their health care. The study's authors say health care spending rose 7.2% from 2023 to 2024, with costs rising faster than Americans' ability to pay. And the town of Normal announced that it will be reducing a lane on Linden Street for a water main installation project Monday. The lane reduction will take place between Emerson and Virginia Street. Weather permitting, this project is expected to be completed by mid-October. All drivers are encouraged to use caution when driving in that area. More news updates 24/7 on CIProud.com. 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
20: I'm meteorologist Nathan Kitchens with your local weather authority forecast. We've got lots of sunshine on the way for our Friday, 79 degrees this afternoon. For tonight, we'll see a few spotty rain showers, comfortable with a low of 61. Saturday should bring mostly sunny skies, 80 degrees. We're watching for heavy rain and thunderstorms on Sunday. The biggest concern right now is the possibility for flooding on Father's Day. For more weather updates 24/7, head over to ciproud.com. For WMBD-TV, I'm meteorologist Nathan Kitchen.
3: 64 degrees right now at WJBC.
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3: 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On Fridays, we check in with Jim Bob Morris from El Bandito Yankee Tequila, Bloomington Normal's hometown tequila. So smooth, it's criminal. Jim Bob joins me on the phone right now. Good morning, Jim Bob.
22: Good morning, Mr. Miller. And Father's Day is coming up. El Bandito Yankee, the official tequila of Father's Day. And questionable dad and mom dancing. Let me tell you something. Father's Day, skip the necktie, kids. Dad has enough things hanging around his neck. You know, let's get him some El Bandito Yankee tequila. He spent 18 years praying for your mistakes. The least you can do is buy him a couple of bottles of El Bandito Yankee tequila. How's that for an introduction, Miller?
3: What are you doing for Father's Day?
22: You know what? I am going to be returning home from Lake of the Ozarks, and most of my kids are gone. They're not coming back for Father's Day. So anyhow, I'm, you know, El Bandito Yankee, the official tequila of tough guys who cry. That's what we are. No, the kids are pretty much Florida, London, Chicago. I mean, they're out there. They've flown them. They've flown the nest, bro.
3: So do you want a card? Do you want a text? What do you want on Father's Day?
22: Usually acknowledging the fact that it's Father's Day is enough for me. I don't know about the rest of you dads out there, but, you know, most of the time on Father's Day, what I really want is some peace and quiet and El Bandito Yankee by my side, my sidekick, driving by my side, you know. I will tell you, I said, listen, if you're a person out there that wants to be a dad, okay, El Bandito Yankee.
3: Oh, here we go. Here we go.
22: We put more couples together than Tinder. I tell you that, Miller. Have I ever told you that, Miller?
3: You have, at least a half a dozen times, maybe more.
22: You know, I mean, so anyhow, El Bandito Yankee tequila is what we're talking about today, ladies and gentlemen. We've got a whole hour dedicated to talking about Yankee with Miller.
3: All right. If there is a dad that would like to mix up some El Bandito cocktails at home to celebrate out in the backyard by the grill, whatever he might be doing, where can he pick up a bottle here around Bloomington Normal?
22: Well, I'll tell you what. Let's start at Benny's. Let's go to Benny's. Let's go to Hy-Vee. Let's go to Jewel Osco. Let's go to Budget. Let's go to Schnucks. Let's go to Buddy's. Pretty much every single place in town that sells, you know, spirits carries El Bandido Yankee tequila, the number one official tequila of Father's Day and backyard barbecues, and the official tequila of summer, the official tequila of tea time, the official tequila of couples, El Bandido Yankee tequila, ladies and gentlemen.
0: Hey.
22: So, I mean, I should actually do my own commercial. What do you think about that?
0: Yeah, I love it. I think it's great. Listen.
22: But listen, Miller, listen. Nothing says I love you, Dad, like a bottle of El Bandido Yankee.
0: I'm
22: and telling him and getting to listen to the story of his for the 467th time, which always gets better.
0: Hey, I'm familiar with Jewel and Hy-Vee. Benny's is a national brand. How many states is Benny's in? Is it just Midwest or is it the whole country? I don't know. What can you tell me?
22: Yeah, Benny's has got 53 stores. Is that correct? I've got to go back and look.
0: Okay,
22: I
0: mean, well, here's my question. If you get into Benny's, are you in all 53 stores or do you work markets? Are you in certain markets? How does that work?
22: We're in most of them.
0: Yeah.
22: We used to be in all the Jewel Osco's. We're not. We're in some regional Jewel Osco's. I mean, you know, Benny's, you know, we're in most of the Benny's, you know, like ABC and Total Wine, like in Florida, you know, we get in some of the regions, you know, we'll be in Tampa, we'll be in Jupiter, we'll be in Palm Beach. We might not be, you know, Jacksonville. It's an interesting market. I had a run in yesterday with one of the ABC people down in Florida, and the fact that, well, we don't want to take in El Bandido Yankee because of the name Yankee. And I'm like going, it's out of a movie. It's a line out of the movie. And I mean, I really didn't know the word Yankee was offensive to people. I'm not clueless, but you know, if you cross the border and go into Mexico, you're a gringo or you're a Yankee. And that's just how it goes. That's how the story goes. And Butch Cassidy and the Sundance Kid, which is where El Bandido Yankee originated from. It's where the conception of the whole thing came about, you know. And so it's a movie. It's a line of movies. But I had an executive at ABC this week bring that up. And I am preparing my rebuttal to that.
0: Uh-oh.
22: And it's pretty strongly worded, Mr. Miller.
0: Well, don't send it to me, because, listen, your strong words enough on this show are enough to keep me in my place.
22: Yeah. Well, I you know, that's the way I am. I mean, remember, we are the official tequila of Tough Guys Who Cry. And so, anyways, back on the other subject matter. Let's talk about the Jim Bob Show for a second.
0: All right. What's coming up on the Jim Bob Show? Not only are you on YouTube, you're on Facebook, you're on our sister station, B104. What are you talking about this week?
22: Yeah, I'm going to talk a little bit about, obviously, soccer, World Cup soccer. And I'm going to tell you something. We're going to talk about patriotism and the fact that, you know, I got to tell you, Miller, and I'm serious about this. I get so many people that respond to us in one way or the other, either social media or, you know, people aren't patriotic anymore. And it's bugging me, Miller. It's bugging the crap out of me in the fact that, you know, we have Dutch people coming over here to watch the World Cup games. We have Japan, people from Japan coming over here. And we have people from England that are coming over here. And they're clamoring about how cool the United States is. Yet our own citizens are talking about, you know, how, you know, they're not patriotic, how they don't like the country. And I got to tell you something. I'm having some issues with that, some really strong issues with that, Miller, is that I think that this is the greatest country in the world to live. We've got some of the greatest people. And, you know, this people, you know, the small percentage of people that aren't patriotic, I'm not buying into it. I don't get it, Miller. I'm having problems with it.
0: All right.
22: You know, we're getting ready to celebrate 250 years of this great nation. Yeah, we got some issues, okay? Yes, we've had some issues. Today, we still have some issues. It's still the greatest country in the world. We should treat it like that, respect it, Miller. That's my rant for the day.
0: I appreciate it. You always speak openly and honestly on the show. Sometimes I like to hear it. Sometimes I go, what is he going on and on about? But
22: well,
0: today,
22: sometimes you cut me off. Sometimes you cut me off and
0: right.
22: don't give me my full hour.
0: Well, you're not allowed an hour, and you have your own show to do what you please on.
22: Okay, I guess so. I mean, I am, I've put more couples together than Tinder, okay?
0: Mm-hmm, mm-hmm.
22: I've put more friends together than Facebook, okay? And I'm going to put more dads in the best mood this coming weekend for Father's Day than winning a lottery ticket, because they're going to get El Bandito Yankee tequila, and they may win the lottery. If you buy a bottle of El Bandito Yankee and give it to your dad, also give him a lottery ticket.
0: Listen, I was out this past weekend, and there was a couple sitting next to me at the bar, and they told the bartender, we would like to do a shot of tequila, and I heard this couple, they were older than I, and they were trying to decide what tequila to get, and I had not spoken to them, and I said, pardon me, may I interject? And they said, we would love to hear. And I said, I'd like to recommend that you get El Bandito Yankee tequila. And they both looked at me and they go, we know who you are. We know you know Jim Bob. I mean, I'm guilty by association just from you coming on this show. We don't even get to see each other much because you're so busy. But just from being on this radio show, I'm labeled a Jim Bob guy. Now, is that good or bad?
22: Well, in general, it's considered great. Okay, you're part of Friends of Jim Bob. My office people goes, you know, that's an FOJB. And so when you got the FOJB status, man, you are in high cotton, baby.
0: Oh,
22: you are
0: my
22: in tall cotton, man. You're in the tall cornfields, buddy. So. But yeah, so you're a friend of Jim Bob, so that makes you pretty esteemed. And so we really do have a little deal going on in the fact that, you know, somebody will say, well, that's kind of questionable with that from there. And I go, and there'll be someone in the office goes, oh, he's an FOJB. And then new people go, what is that? What does that mean?
0: Well, it's always good to have you on the air, man. Have a great Father's Day. I hope your kids text you and acknowledge your existence. And we'll check in again in another week or so, okay?
22: Well, I'm going to tell you something. Hey, a send-off to Father's Day. Everybody out there, you kids, forget the tie, skip the socks, and give Dad what he really wants, which is El Bandito Yankee Tequila, the official tequila of Father's Day, available where every great spirit is sold. And remember, we put more people together than Tinder and Match.com combined. I'll see you next week, Miller.
0: There he goes, Jim Bob Morris from El Bandito Yankee Tequila, Bloomington Normal's hometown tequila, so smooth it's criminal. It's time to break out the Bandito on WJBC.
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0: 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Hey, Betty Crocker is sweetening up America's birthday. General Mills, the parent company of Betty Crocker, announced that it will be giving away 1 million free cakes to celebrate America's 250th anniversary. And any customer can cash in. People who purchase participating Betty Crocker cake mixes starting yesterday can redeem an offer for reimbursement up to $3.99. All they have to do is take a picture of the receipt, upload it to Betty Crocker's website for the chance to receive their money back. However, the offer is only available while supplies last, saying this summer, we're thrilled to be able to help families across America come together and celebrate this milestone, because when it comes to celebrating life's special moments, Betty Crocker is always there to help. Company said in a statement. In addition to the giveaway, General Mills surveyed Americans to find out what the country's most beloved birthday cake is, and it found that chocolate reigns supreme. Chocolate flavored cake topped the list of cakes in 49 states and earned 30% of the vote nationwide. The one state that deviated from this was Virginia, who chose red velvet as its favorite cake. General Mills also uncovered just how important cake was to celebrations in the U.S., with 51% of Americans saying cake is the dessert they most want at a birthday celebration. In the at-home versus store-bought battle, it was pretty equal at 39%. The company also revealed which part of the cake is the most sought after: the corner slice with the two edges of frosting. And 50% of Americans often went for that piece. When it comes to icing, cream cheese was ranked as America's favorite birthday cake frosting flavor. All you got to do is go buy a Betty Crocker cake and upload your receipt to their website, and you could be one of a million people to get reimbursed up to $3.99. Betty Crocker.
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17: These are your political insights from ABC News. A growing number of Republicans are speaking out against the Iran Memorandum of Understanding that President Trump signed to bring an end to the war. Texas Senator Ted Cruz.
30: Giving billions of dollars to theocratic lunatics who want to murder us is an exceptionally bad idea.
17: Louisiana Senator Bill Cassidy.
31: Iran's left stronger. We are left weaker. Our allies are left weaker.
17: Vice President J.D. Vance defending the deal at the White House.
32: You know, I've seen skeptics of the deal. People say the Iranians will never change their behavior. Well, maybe that's true. And if so, they don't get any of the benefits of the bargain. But isn't it worth trying?
17: In California, State Senator Aisha Wahab and Melissa Hernandez, a Bay Area Rapid Transit Director, will advance to a runoff to serve the remaining term for former Congressman Eric Swalwell's seat after neither received a majority of the vote. Swalwell resigned from Congress after sexual assault and misconduct allegations. Dave Packer, ABC News.
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33: With ticks on the rise, there's a higher risk of getting dangerous tick-borne illnesses. This includes Lyme disease, which can have major health risks that last years. WMBD's Cameron Main talked to someone who survived Lyme disease and continues to live with the after effects.
34: Please tell them that I love them and tell them I wasn't scared.
35: Lake Bracken resident Natalie Clark ran a 5K in the summer of 2024, but a month later, she began to develop worrying symptoms.
34: Horrendous pain in my joints, and I thought, wow, something has happened.
35: The pain was overwhelming.
34: It was worse than giving birth, which I've done twice.
35: Soon, she couldn't move.
34: I was basically in septic shock.
35: She asked her husband to take her to the hospital, worried that she would leave an empty chair at the dinner table.
34: I think I need to go to the hospital, and I don't think I'm going to come home.
35: OSF doctors identified the disease and gave her treatment.
34: We went to St. Francis, and Dr. Zopel and Dr. McCafferty saved my life.
35: But the disease left its mark.
34: It was very scary, you know, not being able to walk after you had run a 5K the month before.
35: 2 years later, she has a job and she can go outside, but she still has to live with the disease. Lyme disease has become a serious issue in Illinois as tick populations rise. If you were bitten by a tick, it's important to know the symptoms.
1: Typically, you also see like those bullseye rash at the site where the tick was attached. Along with that, you get like fever, generalized body aches, some mental fogginess.
35: But without early detection, some people like Natalie now must live with the disease.
2: So what should we know about chronic Lyme disease?
1: Post-Lyme treatment Lyme disease syndrome is usually, compared to the long COVID, you would have some kind of muscle aches, fatigues, mental fogginess that can last up to months for patients.
35: Illinois has multiple tick populations moving in, especially black-legged ticks, who carry Lyme disease, coming down from Wisconsin. So the Illinois Department of Public Health gives out grants to county health departments to help track tick diseases.
3: It allows us to determine, you know, tick population sizes and if they're moving, and then also, you know, get ahead of any potential public health issues that might become larger problems in the future.
35: Which can be a game changer in saving lives.
2: How important are these health programs in making sure that you stay at the top of your game?
1: Those programs are really important for us because they help us narrow down illnesses.
35: Meanwhile, Natalie has a message for those living with Lyme disease.
34: It's daunting and it's lonely and it's awful, but keep fighting.
35: Reporting in Peoria, Cameron Main, WMBD News.
33: In the courtroom, an attorney for a Chittix Junior High teacher asked to delay a detention hearing until next Wednesday. 41-year-old Andrew Drew Miller appeared in court on Thursday after being indicted on 42 charges that included indecent solicitation of a child, grooming, and possession of child sex abuse material. The new hearing will be set at 1:30 on June 24th. Until then, Miller remains in the McLean County Jail pending that hearing. The charges came after a months-long investigation following the report of a person who said they had sent pictures to Miller that were allegedly sexual in nature. And in case you missed it, Thursday, leaders in the agricultural industry gathered to support business development in the Central Illinois area. The Meeting of Minds was hosted at Alto Ingredients in Pekin to share the latest information in the ag industry. New ideas, biotech manufacturing, and various plans for the shared future were brought up during the meeting. Alto's chief operating officer talked about how a new potential law could be a game changer for the industry.
4: One of the biggest things facing our industry today is the ability to blend the fuel grade ethanol, up to a 15% blend. And so there's a bill that has passed the House. It's currently in the Senate, and it would open up the opportunity to blend a 15% ethanol into the fuel stream across the country. That would be a very much a catalyst for growth for our industry.
33: From your WMBD TV newsroom, I'm Brianna Rittman.
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0: Yeah. Your WJBC Sports. The Cardinals lost to the Royals 14-6. They'll go for redemption today at 7:15. The Cubbies and the Blue Jays at 1:20. The White Sox beat the Yankees 5-1. They'll take on the Tigers today at 5:40. And in the World Cup, USA takes on Australia today at 2.
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5: I'm meteorologist Nathan Kitchens with your local weather authority forecast. We've got lots of sunshine on the way for our Friday, 79 degrees this afternoon. For tonight, we'll see a few spotty rain showers, comfortable with a low of 61. Saturday should bring mostly sunny skies, 80 degrees. We're watching for heavy rain and thunderstorms on Sunday. The biggest concern right now is the possibility for flooding on Father's Day. For more weather updates 24/7, head over to ciproud.com. For WMBD-TV, I'm meteorologist Nathan Kitchen.
0: 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Currently here at WJBC, it is 66 degrees.
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0: 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It's going to be a beautiful weekend, except for Father's Day. It's just going to be 1 to 3 inches of rain right now. It's going to be a wet one on Sunday, but beautiful today, beautiful tomorrow. Maybe you could get a chance to go out and do some golf in the city of Bloomington. Jason Wingate hopes you do that. He's the commissioner of golf for the city of Bloomington. And he joins me in studio once again. Always good to see you, Wingate. How are you?
8: Hey, I'm doing great, Scott. Thanks for having me on. It's a great day out there.
0: It's a major week. U.S. It Open is. Going.
8: I know.
0: It's in New York on Long Island. Have you been watching? Yes.
8: Oh, have I been watching? I've definitely been watching. Obviously, with Brandon Holtz, local golfer, he's playing as well. Had a pretty good round yesterday. I mean, something I'm sure he was happy about. And yeah, no, it's major. Like, it's just, I don't know.
0: Who's currently awesome. In the lead?
8: Wyndham Clark. He shot a 6 under round to start, which the USGA does not like under par rounds. They like even par rounds. So the course is so difficult. They've had to keep the greens more wet because it's going to be windy. And the greens are so severely sloped. If they got the greens dry, they were concerned the ball would just roll around on the greens from the wind.
0: Yeah.
8: So if you give these pros, even on the toughest courses, if they can have greens that hold and are soft, they can do some damage. And so far they are, but the USGA is kind of hands it. They can't have it when the ball is on the green and the gust of wind comes up and there goes the ball.
0: Yeah.
8: So I think right now the players are going to take advantage of it. But I think USGA is going to find a way to try to leaven up the score a little bit.
0: Is there anybody having a bad round at the Open? Is anybody like going, oof, bad year for them?
8: Yeah, no, like I said, JJ Spahn, who won last year's U.S. Open, went out and he shot higher than Brandon Holtz did yesterday. So yeah. Brandon Holtz, after round one, is beating the reigning U.S.
0: Yeah.
8: Open champ.
0: Yeah.
8: So just goes to show you golf is a difficult game, and all the best of luck to Brandon today as he goes out there. I had a chance to text him a little bit before he left. He was really pleased with how his game was. So I think, and it showed yesterday, played a really solid round of golf on a tough course.
0: So how does it help that the guy that won it last year is not doing very well this year for people listening right now?
8: Yeah, it just shows you, like, it is a difficult game at times. There are going to be moments where you just are going to be like, it's just not my time. And that's just the nature of it. And what I think the pros are really good at is just they actually acknowledge that. And they're like, it's, JJ Spahn, he's like, I'm the reigning U.S. Open champ, and he's going to miss the cut. And
0: yeah,
8: it's just the nature of it. Some days it's just it's a game that's challenging and timing's involved. And, I personal experience, I went out and played this week and I was terrible. Just was awful. And
0: you didn't play with your son, did you?
8: I did.
0: Oh, that's never good.
8: I did.
0: You could suck at golf, but not in front of your kid.
8: I did. And
0: because you want to put him in his place.
8: Yeah. And, I was frustrated, and yeah. On the way home, I just was like, I expected more. I felt like I was going to be playing well. I've been trying to do some things off the course to get in better shape, and I feel like I'm investing more. And just wasn't my night. And I even myself, I know this. I'm talking about it right now. But on the way home, as we're driving down Main Street, leaving the golf course, it was kind of a little bit of a quiet ride home. I was a little, but you know what? You know, by the next day, I was like, here we go. Yeah. You know, like, let's, you know, back at it. And that's just, and that I think is what makes golf so incredibly frustrating and also so appealing is you just never know. And yeah. I could go out the next day and play the best round of my life. And literally 16 hours earlier, I was like, I'm the worst golfer in the world.
9: Right.
8: So you just got to go out there and take every day for what it brings and just understand that you never know. And look at the best golfers in the world. They have bad days. So we should allow ourselves to have those too.
0: So every year, ladies and gentlemen, behind the scenes here, I reach out to Jason Wingate and he and I sign a contract that he will join me on the radio every week to talk about golf. But he only has one stipulation in his contract. And he says, every Father's Day, you need to allow me 2 minutes to say whatever I want. And I go, Jason, you could say whatever you want every week. But he goes, no, Father's Day, I need you to not interrupt me, and I need the listeners' undivided attention. So as per the contract, I'm going to turn the radio show over to Jason Wingate, the commissioner of golf for the city of Bloomington, with his Father's Day message.
8: Oh, yeah. I always feel thank you for fulfilling your end of the agreement. Father's Day is a tough one because, you know, I'm a dad. I've got four great kids, and I'll just come right out and say
0: it. Be blunt.
8: I'll just say, don't buy your dad golf equipment. Your dad.
0: Hold on. Say it again.
8: Don't buy your dad golf equipment. It's just like he's going to act like he appreciates it. But golfers are like anything. People who have hobbies like certain things. I'm just saying, we've talked about getting into pizzas.
0: Yeah.
8: I'll just say an example. Like, when I cook pizzas, I'm using King Arthur's bread flour. I'm really off base here.
0: Yeah.
8: But, you know, hey, he likes this, and then we go get me all-purpose flour, and I'm going to use it because it was a gift.
0: Right.
8: So, but I don't really want to.
0: Right.
8: So, see, it's, like I said, bad analogy, but it sounds cold. Get your dad a gift card.
0: Is the way to go.
8: Right. Card is 100.
0: Buy him a golf club. The club. The glove. The ball. The tee marker.
8: None of it.
0: Don't buy him the hat. Don't buy him any. Let him buy his own brand and everything.
8: Right. And I was at Prairie Vista yesterday and a young lady walked in. She's like, I don't know what to get my dad.
0: Yes.
8: I'm just getting him a gift card.
0: Perfect.
8: And I was like, you just made him real happy.
0: Yep.
8: Because now he can come in because he might want. And as a lot of people know, there's not just one brand of golf ball under like a certain brand. There's all four or five different kinds. And dad probably likes a certain kind.
0: Mm-hmm.
8: And just get him a gift card. I know it doesn't seem real personable, but I'm telling you, as a dad, it's so different than if you're going to a meat shop for me, like my kids. They're not going to go buy.
0: Your 2 minutes is up.
8: Oh,
0: Buy the gift card. Do not buy dad golf equipment. Hey, really quick, sign up starts for the annual July 4th outing at the Den. Tell everybody how they can sign up because this sells out every year.
8: Yeah, it's hard to believe. It starts tomorrow, 2 weeks ahead. So we have our annual 4th of July Red, White, and Blue Classic. It's an absolutely fun event. Two-person teams. It's eight. Here's the best part. 8 o'clock shotgun start, which means everyone tees off at 8 o'clock.
0: Yep.
8: So you get that prime 8 o'clock tee time. We'll feed you. You get range balls and you'll be off the course by like 12:15. And then you got your rest of your day
0: to go spend with the family.
8: So yeah, signed up starts tomorrow. It's a great fun event. We will sign up. We will probably sell out by the end of the day tomorrow.
0: So how do people get in?
8: Yeah, they got to call the Den, 434-2300, or maybe an insider. For those that are listening, insider tip here. Go in person because sometimes the phone lines
0: can be busy. Yeah.
8: So if you're local and you can just slide out to the Den tomorrow morning, if you're standing there at the counter, we're going to take care of you. So maybe go in person. You can sign up that way as well.
0: Jason Wingate, the commissioner of golf for the city of Bloomington. I appreciate you as always. Happy Father's Day and we'll see you next week.
8: Appreciate that. Thanks,
0: Scott. WJBC. Good morning.
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12: From ABC News, Tech Trends. AI is almost certainly going to make your next device more expensive. Speaking to the Wall Street Journal, Apple CEO Tim Cook says price hikes are, quote, unavoidable. The rapid-fire building of AI data centers is driving up prices for computer components, especially memory. Increases have already hit Microsoft. Prices for the latest lineup of Surface computers are running at least $500 higher than the last generation. Looks like WhatsApp is testing out text messages you can only read once. Several reports say there's an option in test versions that allow people to send texts that vanish after a viewing. And nearly 5 years after Snap started testing AR glasses, they're ready for the public. The new version of what Snap calls the Specs have slimmed down from early concept versions but carry a hefty price tag. Snap's version of a wearable computer will sell for just under $2,200. With Tech Trends, Brian Clark, ABC News.
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0: WJBC and Beer Nuts present the Scott Miller Show hat. This is an embroidered baseball cap. On the front of it, the Beer Nuts logo and the Scott Miller Show logo. And on the back of the hat, my cartoon photo with the big mustache. This is not a contest prize. This hat is not for sale. The only way to get a Scott Miller hat is when I gift them randomly. Now, there is only one rule. You cannot ask for a hat. If you ask for one, you are restricted from receiving a hat. You are banned. You do not get a hat. WJBC, good morning. Who's this?
1: Good morning. This is your mom. I want a hat. I'm a down low.
0: Mom?
1: We won't tell anybody.
0: What is rule number one?
2: Don't ask for a hat.
0: No hat for her. All the ports we're going to and what we will experience next year.
3: Yeah, so first we're going to cruise Cape Cod Bay, and then our first stop is going to be in Provincetown, Massachusetts. Then we'll go on to Plymouth. We'll get to see the Maritime Academy, and then we're going to go over to Newport, Rhode Island, a stop in Martha's Vineyard, back to New Bedford, Massachusetts, and then we'll end in Boston.
0: So did I miss anything that's included in this package? Because it's really, it's everything, your port fees, your airfare. We're leaving from Bloomington. We will land back in Bloomington when it's over. Your hotel. Now, if you want to go out to eat in Boston, that's on you. But when we get on the cruise ship, alcoholic cocktails, your gratuities, an excursion at each port, it's all included, right?
3: Yes, everything is included. This is a great package trip that you don't have to. You just pay once. We do all the planning, and you just show up and have a good time.
0: All right. How did you come to the decision to do Cape Cod next year? Because you and I have conversations about destinations that we think would be interesting, would be fun, or maybe something on my bucket list. But at the end of the day, you get the final say. Why do you think Cape Cod is something special for next year?
3: I just think that, you know, people are still wanting to travel and, you know, this is still close to home, but, you know, for us to drive all the way out there, it's a heck of a drive,
0: right.
3: You know, up to the coast. And I just think that like the small ship was so intriguing to me, and that we're going to go in June where we're going to be able to see all the beautiful flowers.
0: Mm-hmm.
3: You know, everybody goes there in the fall, but the fall it's cold and it's damp. And so I just think it's going to be a nice time of year to go there and really experience how beautiful the coast is and, you know, get to eat the lobster while we're there. Nice added bonus. We forgot that's included too.
0: I love it. Well, there's an excursion included at every single port. Everything except for your checked luggage is the only thing not included. It's really going to be a great, great trip. But I can't stress enough that we have very limited number of rooms left. If you've wanted to ever go to Cape Cod, if you've ever wanted to go on the WJBC Great Escape, this is the one you should jump on. You can go to directtravelci.com. Give your phone number, Kimberly.
3: Yeah, it's 309-834-3739.
0: All right, I've just got a couple minutes left. If Cape Cod isn't on somebody's bucket list, maybe Tahiti is. You've got a trip planned to Tahiti as well, right?
3: Yes, absolutely. And I know this is on my bucket list as it is on most of ours, right? So next April, April 24th through May 4th, we are going to take a group to Tahiti. So you'll fly into Papeete. You'll stay a couple nights there on land at the Intercontinental Hotel. And then we're going to get on the ship and we're just going to cruise all of the islands there. You'll get to spend 2 full days in Bora Bora while you're there. You'll get to enjoy a barbecue. You'll get a Polynesian fire show, excursions. Like, you know, there's different snorkeling or there's some trip, like, you know, to go to the beach while you're there. You can go hiking. You can do cultural tours. I mean, there really is something for everybody. But, you know, this is a place that is just unreal beautiful. And it'll be a nice, relaxing trip to get out of central Illinois.
0: I love it. You're taking people to Tahiti. If people want to learn more about either of these or they would like to book now, maybe buy Dad a Father's Day gift, how do they get in touch with you and your team?
3: Yeah, our trips, you can see them at directtravelci.com. And then you can call us at 309-

0: 334-3739.
1: All right, give that phone number again.
0: Yeah, 309-834-3739.
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1: Your WJBC forecast comes from WMBD-TV meteorologist Nathan Kitchens. Mostly sunny today, a high of 79. Tonight, partly cloudy, possible for a few passing showers, a low of 61. Tomorrow, mostly sunny, a high of 80. Showers and storms are expected Sunday, with much of the day expected to be a washout. 1 to 3 inches of rain remains possible on Sunday for Father's Day and the final day of tailgating tall boys. All right, it's Friday, June 19th. It's Juneteenth. It's 9 a.m. and 67 degrees. It's news time. Good morning.
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9: From ABC News, I'm Chuck Severson. They're not simple or predictable, says the White House. The Iran talks, and now they're stalled. Vice President J.D. Vance was expected to be arriving in Switzerland this morning for the next round of talks, but that trip is delayed. Israel's military struck targets throughout southern Lebanon. Hezbollah reported intense fighting. Now Israel and Hezbollah agree to a ceasefire that supposedly began in the past hour, says a U.S. official to ABC News, but no word from Israel or the Iran-backed militants. Some of President Trump's fellow Republicans are openly criticizing the initial deal, Iran already profiting by being allowed again to sell oil. ABC's Mary Bruce.
10: We are hearing from some Republicans who usually are in lockstep with this administration. Ted Cruz, Tom Cotton, the chair of the Senate Intelligence Committee, all voicing concerns about the fact that Iran stands to financially benefit from this deal before any concrete nuclear commitments have been made.
9: The maritime data firm Kepler says Strait of Hormuz oil tanker traffic has picked up. The price of regular gasoline is lower, but still a dollar higher since the Iran war started. ABC News Chief Business Correspondent Rebecca Jarvis.
11: Supply chains, they don't come back instantly. If you're a farmer who paid more for gas and fertilizer, or you're a grocer who's seen higher transit costs, they're going to pass those off, and they are likely to stay higher through most of the summer.
9: A flu outbreak is spreading among Air Force recruits just 2 months after Defense Secretary Pete Hegseth announced that annual flu vaccinations were no longer mandatory for U.S. military personnel. Over 150 cases, say two sources to ABC News. All of Italy's probably talking about President Trump telling an Italian TV interviewer that Premier Giorgia Meloni begged him to take a photo with her at this week's G7 summit. Deputy Premier Foreign Minister Antonio Tajani says he's called off his upcoming visit to the U.S., saying all of Italy is offended. 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
12: 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I've been surfing here since I was a kid. Now, seeing my grandson out on the water, it means everything to me. Watching him and taking in the blue waves, the sea breeze, the blurry horizon.
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9: A man's been arrested on suspicion of attempted murder after a 3-year-old boy wound up in a crocodile enclosure at a zoo suffering serious injuries. This in the English city of Cambridge. Police detective says they don't believe the man arrested and the child are known to each other. U.S. stock markets closed for Juneteenth. Foreign markets were mixed, and U.S. futures declined as optimism over the U.S.-Iran deal dimmed because of the postponement of talks. Still, Japanese and European markets had gains. British Prime Minister Keir Starmer says he will fight attempts by a rival, Andy Burnham, to oust him from office.
14: There isn't a leadership contest.
15: But when there is, it's imminent, Prime Minister.
14: There isn't one at the moment. But as I've said on many, many occasions, I don't think that's a good thing for the country.
9: Burnham, the mayor of Greater Manchester, has won a seat in Parliament in a special election and is looking to replace Starmer as leader of the Labour Party and the country.
16: I will work relentlessly to make what the people have voted for here happen.
9: Burnham is a political insider, formerly holding high government jobs, promoting an image of an everyman, regular guy outsider. June 19th, on this day in 1964, the Civil Rights Act of 1964 was passed by the Senate. Cuba's Communist Party has approved an emergency economic package with unprecedented free market measures. The plan aims to expand private enterprise and attract foreign investment. Cuba's National Assembly would need to approve. Chuck Sievertson, ABC News.
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15: The attorney for a Chittix Junior High School teacher asked to delay a detention hearing until next Wednesday. 41-year-old Andrew Drew Miller appeared in court yesterday after being indicted on 42 charges that include indecent solicitation of a child, grooming, and possession of child sex abuse materials. The new hearing will be at 1:30 p.m. June 24th. Until then, Miller will remain in jail. And the number of Americans who say they can't afford basic health care and prescriptions has reached the highest level in 5 years. A West Health Gallup poll found fewer than half of Americans say they can reliably afford their health care. The study's authors say health care spending rose 7.2% from 2023 to 2024, with costs rising faster than Americans' ability to pay. And the town of Normal announced that it will be reducing a lane on Linden Street for a water main installation project Monday. The lane reduction will take place between Emerson and Virginia Street. Weather permitting, this project is expected to be completed by mid-October. All drivers are encouraged to use caution when driving in that area. More news updates 24/7 on CIProud.com. 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
20: I'm meteorologist Nathan Kitchens with your local weather authority forecast. We've got lots of sunshine on the way for our Friday, 79 degrees this afternoon. For tonight, we'll see a few spotty rain showers, comfortable with a low of 61. Saturday should bring mostly sunny skies, 80 degrees. We're watching for heavy rain and thunderstorms on Sunday. The biggest concern right now is the possibility for flooding on Father's Day. For more weather updates 24/7, head over to CIProud.com. For WMBD-TV, I'm meteorologist Nathan Kitchens.
21: 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Hey, from personal injury to family law to criminal defense, the team at Pioletti, Pioletti & Nichols want to be on your side. 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Email me your legal questions, scottmiller@wjbc.com. Don't miss Law School with me, Scott Miller. Right here on WJBC. Okay, I would assume you have seen this on the national news, and I get the biggest kick out of it. European tourists attending the FIFA World Cup have discovered the joys of American ranch dressing, with many wanting to transport bottles back to their countries. However, TSA regulations limit carry-on liquids to 3.4-ounce containers, prompting the agency's Instagram to post a reminder saying, please avoid chugging your ranch outside security. The airlines will check it for you, TSA wrote, suggesting checked baggage instead. Swedish influencer Elsa called ranch like crack and urged, Europe, we need ranch ASAP. The TSA joked about diplomacy while explaining ranch's popularity with pizza and wings and fries and vegetables. All right, let's get into it. Come on.
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21: 829-2345. If you were moving overseas tomorrow and could only pack a single suitcase full of one local food or condiment that you can't get anywhere else, what are you smuggling through TSA? 829-2345. If you were moving overseas tomorrow, never coming back to McLean County, and you could only pack a single suitcase full of one local food or condiment or dressing that you can't get anywhere else, what are you taking with you? 829-2345. 829-2345. Text me. You could call me if you want. If you were moving overseas tomorrow, never coming back to America or McLean County, and you could only pack a single suitcase full of one local food or a condiment or a dressing or a dip or a sauce you can't get anywhere else, what are you packing? 829-2345. 829-2345. Let me hear from you. Phone lines are open. 829-2345. What's that one thing that you just can't live without when you go move to Italy or, I don't know, you go move to London, Australia? What local food right here in our community? If you were moving overseas tomorrow and you could only pack a single suitcase full of one local food or condiment that you can't get anywhere else, what are you packing? Phone number 3339 said that sticky icky. That's weed. Phone number 4180, Avanti's spaghetti and bread. Annette says Chili's Ranch. Phone number 4063 says White Castle. Phone number 0216 said Schooner's Wings. Phone number 2916 says Schooner's Wings and Onion Rings. WJBC, good morning. Who's this?
2: This is Shorty.
21: What up, Shorty? How are you?
2: I'm good.
21: So what's your answer?
2: Fill my suitcase full of Jim Beam.
21: Jim Beam? Well, I'm going with you then. What's been happening? How you doing?
2: Just watching it rain.
21: Yeah, where are you at?
2: Actually, I'm on the way to El Paso.
21: And it's raining?
2: No. You can see for miles.
21: Oh, okay. I thought you said that you were just watching it rain.
2: Oh, no. That's what I'm doing in my spare time.
21: Well, yeah, lately we've all been doing that. So things have been good. How's Joni doing?
2: Oh, she's doing wonderful.
21: All right. Well, have a great Father's Day, and thanks for calling, and thanks for listening.
2: You bet.
21: All right, there he goes. There goes Shorty. Love to hear from Shorty. Phone number 4708 said the onion blossom sauce from Texas Roadhouse. All right, 829-2345, 829-2345. For me, I'm trying to, the one thing, there's so many to pick from. You know, the first thing that popped in my head, because we're talking about ranch, Europeans are bringing ranch home. For me, Shannon's honey mustard. If you've gone to Shannon's and gotten a salad, and their honey mustard is so good, I gotta think that they make it in-house. Like, I was sticking to salad dressings in my head. You got the salad dressing at Jim's Steakhouse as well. That's really good. Phone number 6860 says a pizza from Luca. Oh, yeah, the El Bandini. A la Bandini. Pack it in. If you could bring a suitcase, you got one suitcase, and you can fill it with one local food or condiment that's local. You can't get it anywhere else. What are you taking with? Listen, speaking of pizza, Butch's Pizza. Let me pack a suitcase full of Butch's Pizza. Oh, gosh. I love Butch's Pizza. And I like that sauce. that they sell, that bottled sauce. You shake it on there. It's a little sweet, little spicy. That's good. That's good frozen bar pizza. Can't go wrong. All right, phone lines are open. Text line is open. If you were moving overseas tomorrow and you could only pack a single suitcase full of one local food, what are you packing? I want to hear from you. 829-2345. You know, these European tourists are bringing, trying to bring bottles of ranch back to Europe. Why don't they go buy the packets of ranch? Now, I realize it's not identical, but it's really close. 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Oh, the chocolate-covered cashews. 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All right. 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
21: Hey, welcome to Moe's. I'm talking about Moe's Southwest Grill. 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Hey, listen, Madison Square Garden apparently was not Taylor Swift and Travis Kelce's first choice for a wedding bash. Sources say the original plan was north of New York City. Several months ago, there was reports that the celebration would go down at Ocean House Resort in Rhode Island. Sources say that the couple locked in the date June 13th. Not coincidentally, Taylor's favorite numerals. Well, they've done some digging and found out that a big old fireworks show was planned as part of the reception. But in mid-May, the fireworks company handling the show got word the event was canceled and had been moved to New York. As for why, sources say the couple bailed after word got out about the venue. As reported, Madison Square Garden is now the place where Taylor and Travis will host a huge shindig July 3rd for a gaggle of friends and family. It's looking increasingly likely like the nuptials will not take place at the Garden, but somewhere more intimate. Now, here's the most intriguing part. Typically, when the wedding is separate from the reception, the wedding takes place first. If Taylor and Travis had planned to celebrate on June 13th, was there already a wedding ceremony in place? And if so, have they already tied the knot? Speaking of untying the knot, Jelly Roll's divorce filing reveals a surprising date of the separation from Bunny XO. The country star, who's 41, filed for divorce from his wife in Williamson County, Tennessee, on May 18th, according to court records obtained by People. The documents list the couple's separation date as of May 9th and cite irreconcilable differences. The pair's separation date came about 1 week after they supported his 18-year-old daughter, Bailey, as she went to prom. They documented the experience on social media at the time, with Bunny referring to herself as the singer, as Ma and Pa, the prom queen. On May 9th, Bunny shared a TikTok video of herself posing with Jelly and Bailey. Alongside the text, never believed in ever after happily until y'all. Jelly is also the father of son Noah, who's 9. Both of his children were born from previous relationships, though Bunny has relished in her role as stepmother. I saw Jelly Roll made an announcement at a recent concert saying that, don't believe the internet. Bunny is my best friend and will be my best friend for the rest of my life. In short, he said this. I guess Bunny did a whole podcast on the breakup, and he said 100% of everything that she said in that podcast is the truth. So it's other people's business. Other people's business. Hey, host Jeff Probst announced this week that Survivor is being adapted into an animated movie set in the Animal Kingdom. project partners with Paramount Animation to bring everything we love about Survivor to the big screen, including big personalities, funny characters, surprising alliances, competition chaos, and of course, a lot of heart, Probst said in a social media announcement. The animated comedy will feature animals competing to be crowned the sole survivor instead of human contestants. It's going to be a Merry Grinchmas all over again. Universal and Imagine Entertainment are developing a sequel to the 2000s How the Grinch Stole Christmas, with three key players expected to return. Jim Carrey is in talks to reprise his role as the classic Dr. Seuss character, the Grinch, with Ron Howard returning to direct. Howard will produce alongside his Imagine Entertainment partner, Brian Grazer. Release is just ahead of Thanksgiving in 2000, How the Grinch Stole Christmas. It was the top movie of that year domestically, $260 million, and earned $345 million worldwide. Netflix announced Thursday that it's producing a reality competition series called Simon Says, based on the classic Playground game. Contestants will face a gauntlet of cunning challenges, strategic mind games, and unexpected pivots as they compete for a life-changing prize. While the traditional rules apply, if Simon says it, you'd better listen. Netflix warns that obedience may buy another day, but every choice comes with consequences. They have not announced a release date. Jimmy Kimmel wrapped up his final show on Thursday before summer vacation, with guest hosts taking over starting July 6th. Tiffany Haddish kicks off the lineup, returning after her first host stint last year. Anthony Anderson follows, making his 25th guest hosting appearance as Kimmel's longtime friend and frequent collaborator. First-time host Ike Barinholtz, who won $1 million on Kimmel's Who Wants to Be a Millionaire in 2024, joins the roster along with Coleman Domingo and Jelly Roll. Will be a guest host. Kind of fun. All right, we'll take a break. We'll come back. We'll officially kick off the weekend next.
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17: It can be an intimidating exam to have done, but the benefits far outweigh the risk. It's nowhere near as painful, just night and day difference from how it was before. 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And in some cases, some of those patients don't even need chemo. You can see all the information on OSF MyChart. 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I am Alyssa Yarger. I work with OSF St. Joe's Mammography Department, and this is the OSF Medical Minute.
2: ABC News, Wall Street Now. Stocks roared back to life Thursday, the Dow Jones rising 72 points to close at 51,565 and the S&P adding 1%. Gains for chip-related shares pushed the NASDAQ up nearly 2%. The market is closed today in observance of Juneteenth. If you jumped at the IPO and purchased shares in SpaceX, chances are you're back at even or maybe down a little. After opening at $135, the stock soared to $225 Tuesday, but has since dropped 20%. With oil tankers again passing through the Strait of Hormuz, crude prices have begun to come down, with the cost of gasoline close behind. The average price at the pump fell below $4 a gallon Thursday for the first time since early spring. Some visitors to Sin City are being priced right out of the market. Las Vegas, once considered a cheap getaway for middle-class families, is rebranding itself as a luxury destination. About three-quarters of Vegas visitors earn six figures. Jim Ryan, ABC News.
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4: With ticks on the rise, there's a higher risk of getting dangerous tick-borne illnesses. This includes Lyme disease, which can have major health risks that last years. WMBD's Cameron Main talked to someone who survived Lyme disease and continues to live with the after effects.
5: Please tell them that I love them and tell them I wasn't scared.
8: Lake Bracken resident Natalie Clark ran a 5K in the summer of 2024, but a month later, she began to develop worrying symptoms.
5: Horrendous pain in my joints, and I thought, wow, something has happened.
8: The pain was overwhelming.
5: It was worse than giving birth, which I've done twice.
8: Soon, she couldn't move.
5: I was basically in septic shock.
8: She asked her husband to take her to the hospital, worried that she would leave an empty chair at the dinner table.
5: I think I need to go to the hospital, and I don't think I'm going to come home.
8: OSF doctors identified the disease and gave her treatment.
5: We went to St. Francis, and Dr. Zopel and Dr. McCafferty saved my life.
8: But the disease left its mark.
5: It was very scary, you know, not being able to walk after you had run a 5K the month before.
8: 2 years later, she has a job and she can go outside, but she still has to live with the disease. Lyme disease has become a serious issue in Illinois as tick populations rise. If you were bitten by a tick, it's important to know the symptoms.
18: Typically, you also see like those bullseye rash at the site where the tick was attached. Along with that, you get like fever, generalized body aches, some mental fogginess.
8: But without early detection, some people like Natalie now must live with the disease.
19: So what should we know about chronic Lyme disease?
18: Post-Lyme treatment Lyme disease syndrome is usually, compared to the long COVID, you would have some kind of muscle aches, fatigues, mental fogginess that can last up to months for patients.
8: Illinois has multiple tick populations moving in, especially black-legged ticks, who carry Lyme disease, coming down from Wisconsin. So the Illinois Department of Public Health gives out grants to county health departments to help track tick diseases.
20: It allows us to determine, you know, tick population sizes and if they're moving, and then also, you know, get ahead of any potential public health issues that might become larger problems in the future.
8: Which can be a game changer in saving lives.
19: How important are these health programs in making sure that you stay at the top of your game?
18: Those programs are really important for us because they help us narrow down illnesses.
8: Meanwhile, Natalie has a message for those living with Lyme disease.
5: It's daunting and it's lonely and it's awful, but keep fighting.
8: Reporting in Peoria, Cameron Main, WMBD News.
4: In the courtroom, an attorney for a Chittix Junior High teacher asked to delay a detention hearing until next Wednesday. 41-year-old Andrew Drew Miller appeared in court on Thursday after being indicted on 42 charges that included indecent solicitation of a child, grooming, and possession of child sex abuse material. The new hearing will be set at 1:30 on June 24th. Until then, Miller remains in the McLean County Jail pending that hearing. The charges came after a months-long investigation following the report of a person who said they had sent pictures to Miller that were allegedly sexual in nature. And in case you missed it, Thursday, leaders in the agricultural industry gathered to support business development in the Central Illinois area. The Meeting of Minds was hosted at Alto Ingredients in Pekin to share the latest information in the ag industry. New ideas, biotech manufacturing, and various plans for the shared future were brought up during the meeting. Alto's chief operating officer talked about how a new potential law could be a game changer for the industry.
6: One of the biggest things facing our industry today is the move, the ability to blend the fuel grade ethanol, up to a 15% blend. And so there's a bill that has passed the House. It's currently in the Senate, and it would open up the opportunity to blend a 15% ethanol into the fuel stream across the country. That would be very much a catalyst for growth for our industry.
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21: 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They go for redemption today at 7:15. The Cubs will play the Blue Jays at 1:20. White Sox beat the Yankees 5-1. They'll take on the Tigers today at 5:40. And in the FIFA World Cup, USA takes on Australia today at 2 p.m.
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24: I'm meteorologist Nathan Kitchens with your local weather authority forecast. We've got lots of sunshine on the way for our Friday, 79 degrees this afternoon. For tonight, we'll see a few spotty rain showers, comfortable with a low of 61. Saturday should bring mostly sunny skies, 80 degrees. We're watching for heavy rain and thunderstorms on Sunday. The biggest concern right now is the possibility for flooding on Father's Day. For more weather updates 24/7, head over to ciproud.com. For WMBD-TV, I'm meteorologist Nathan Kitchens.
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21: 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The Scott Miller Show is on the radio. It's time to officially kick off the weekend. The proud sponsor of this segment is Epiphany Farms. 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The chef owner of it all is Chef Ken. He joins me on the phone right now. Good morning, Chef Ken.
25: Good morning.
21: Hey, happy early Father's Day. I was asking listeners earlier today, I wanted to hear from dads, what do you want for Father's Day?
25: Oh, just some time with my family is all I need.
21: I love it. I love it. Will you work on Sunday? I mean, you're a farmer. I would assume you work every day of the year, no matter what's happening. But we do have rain in the forecast.
25: Yeah, no, we got some light work on Sunday. We got a batch of 800 chickens getting harvested to go down to Arcola, Illinois on Monday morning. So we'll be catching chickens on Sunday night.
21: I mean, here's what's interesting to me. You say light work, 800 chickens.
25: Yeah. Yeah, it's we do six, well, this season we're doing six batches. So six batches of 800. We got, this is our second batch going into harvest, and we got a little baby batch and then another batch coming in on Tuesday. So We're right in the middle of the chicken season for us.
21: All right. Well, one of the big things that we talk about every year once the weather turns is your farm dinners. You do a dinner, a curated dinner out at the farm in Downs. It is just a very unique, special experience. You don't need to be a farmer to enjoy it, but you could. You could just be a foodie and you would enjoy it. It is a full-on... It's a celebration of farming, but at the end of it all, you get to eat delicious food from some of the best chefs in central Illinois, which just so happened to work for Epiphany Farms. Tell me, in better words, what a farm dinner encompasses.
25: Man, we had one last night, and it was a blast. It was great. We had people from all over the area. A couple even came from Indiana to visit, and yeah, we always try to switch it up a little bit, so it's not always the same thing. So if you've done it in the past, there's still something fresh to see and experience. We loaded everyone up on a hay rack ride yesterday, and we went through the entire farm and took a look at everything and had a couple surprises along the way and hung out with the chefs up in the barn, had finished the night with a campfire. It was a beautiful experience. It was really, really cool. I think we have around the same amount of people, maybe a little less tonight. So we still have a few seats for tonight's meal. And then tomorrow is a different format. It's during the day, and it's a little bit more casual, friendly family, more friendly, family-friendly, and a little bit more geared towards the garden and learning about different techniques in the garden and different ways of keeping plants healthy and all that good stuff. So we're excited to try to do these as often as possible, and they tend to be kind of like a fan favorite.
21: So the thing is, there are lots of events that happen at the farm. You have weddings and you have corporate events out there. So on the nights that you don't have a wedding and whatnot, you like to do these farm dinners. How do people get in on them? If they would like to attend one, do you have to buy a ticket? Do you make a reservation? Do you just show up? Explain people how they go about it.
25: Yeah, we don't turn anyone away. So if you just show up, that's totally fine. But to get on the guest list and to pre-purchase your ticket, you can go to epiphanyfarmsestate.com. I think you can also navigate there if you just get to the restaurant website. You can talk to a manager at the restaurants. You can book it at the farm store. So several ways of getting a ticket, but definitely just get on that list and we'll be expecting you. And we'll be ready to go later this evening. It should be a really good time.
21: All right. What was the main course last night for the farm dinner?
25: Oh, man. Lately it's been chicken. We have been, doing a lot of chicken. But it was a local braised tri-tip with king oyster mushrooms. It was a really nice format. I think the all-star of the night was the candied stripe Chioga beet salad. That had feta cheese and arugula on it. That looked just phenomenal. So the salads were really special yesterday and all the freshly baked bread. So, but that Chioga or candy stripe beet salad was cool.
21: All right. Hey, you've got an offer here. If you volunteer at the farm, what happens? You've got an offer that I catches my attention.
25: You got to be careful because we've had this happen several times where you come out to volunteer and then you end up staying for 5 years as an employee. But if you decide to do that, we're launching our CSA shares this year. And one way that a lot of farms around the United States incentivize people in the community to come and help out is to give them a free share. So if you come out for a half a day, it's like a 4-hour shift, and you help out, you get a free full CSA share, 3-quarter bushel box, as well as a dozen eggs. Totally takes care of a decent amount of compensation for someone coming out and supporting the farm. And we in the early years, it was all about volunteers. We couldn't even afford to have that many employees. And for the last 5 years, we really haven't pushed the volunteers much. But I think it'd be nice to engage with more people in the community, and it'd be great to have more people out at the farm. So we're going to try to go on a big push to start getting some more friends and family and people from the area to come out to the farm and help out.
21: I mean, are you pulling weeds? Are you putting seeds in the ground? Are you washing vegetables? What are you doing as a volunteer?
25: Yeah, a little bit of all of that. You get it kind of just depends where we're at. Right now, we actually just started seeding again in the greenhouses. This is the time to start getting a lot of the early fall crops planted. So some of the longer, you know, the broccolis that take 70 days, the cabbages that take 70 days, all of those seeds are what we're putting in the ground in little cells in the greenhouse. And then once the conditions dry out, we can get them transplanted. We'll be taking them out to the field and putting them in the ground.
21: All right, let me ask you this. You planted, what, your third round of sweet corn? Is this correct?
25: Yeah, exactly.
21: Okay, now here's what I'm wondering. The first round, how tall is it?
25: It's a little higher. It's like almost waist high. It's pretty high. I mean, it used to say knee high by the 4th of July.
21: Right.
25: Well, I think nowadays in McLean... Yeah, no. McLean County, it's head high by the 4th of July. I mean, then you're doing good.
21: So why do you do three rounds? Because you haven't harvested the first round.
25: Right. That's a great question. So much of what we do at our farm is about successional planning. We can't just have all of our crops at once because we're not selling wholesale. Because we're selling to our own restaurants and our own members, we have to have successional harvest. So we plant lettuce every 2 weeks the entire year. We have to plant sweet corn. It's my third succession, but believe it or not, each time I planted two different varieties that are also have a harvest date, a maturity date that's about 7 to 10 days difference. So even in that succession, I have blocks of corn that'll be coming, you know, ready each week. So my goal is that when I get into July and August, I have a new block of sweet corn that's perfectly ripe and ready every single week throughout the summer.
21: Wow. Hey, some more good news. Main Street is open in downtown Bloomington. Bakery and Pickle is full force. It never slowed down, but sometimes parking restrictions scare people away. It is now time to party at Bakery and Pickle. If you're looking for late night oysters, if you're looking to go have a meal on my grandmother's china, Bakery and Pickle's the place to go, right?
25: Yeah, yes. Well said. We're excited. We would love to get the Bakery and Pickle open more often. It's just Thursday, Friday, and Saturday now, but the goal is to get back to 5 days. The team over there is doing a great job. 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So if you want to come and hang out with the Bakery and Pickle team and have some of those delicious flavors, tonight might be a good time to try it.
21: All right, Chef Ken, I appreciate your time. I'll let you get back to farming and have a great Father's Day.
25: Yeah, thanks a lot. Have a great weekend.
21: There he goes. 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
8: 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Bravo has released their first tease for The Real Housewives' Ultimate Girls Trip, Roaring 20th. The special will look back on the franchise's most iconic moments and feature appearances from Real Housewives from New York City, Beverly Hills, and more. The special will premiere on Bravo August 9th. And happy birthday to Zoe Saldana, who's 48 today. Michelle Franz in ABC News.
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0: Headed down Route 9, hauling beans, or speeding on Veterans Parkway, the Afternoon Show is there for you. 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
2: Better life with Dr. Sanjay Gupta.
3: By age 35, two-thirds of American men will experience some degree of noticeable hair loss. And by age 50, about 85% of men will have significantly thinning hair. That's according to the American Hair Loss Association. Now, one dermatologist explained that hair loss can either be genetic or it can be triggered by stress, illness, surgery, medications, major life events. No matter the cause, a lot of men, understandably, are frustrated by hair loss because it seems like a loss of control. 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I'm Dr. Sanjay Gupta, helping you live a better life.
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6: Your WJBC forecast comes from WMBD-TV meteorologist Nathan Kitchens. Mostly sunny today, a high of 79. Tonight, partly cloudy, a few passing showers, a low of 61. Tomorrow, mostly sunny, a high of 80. Now, Sunday, showers and storms are expected. Much of the day is expected to be a washout. 1 to 3 inches of rain remains possible on Sunday. I hope you have a great weekend. I can't thank you enough for listening. I will tell you that these 4 hours are the highlight of my day. The best part of my day is spending it with you on the radio here in McLean County. Can't thank you enough for listening. Happy Father's Day. Stay safe. Stay dry. Have fun if you're at tailgating, tall boys. Cheers!
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8: From ABC News, I'm Chuck Sievertson. Hezbollah and Israel have agreed to a ceasefire mediated by Qatar, the U.S., and Iran, says a diplomat with knowledge of the situation to ABC News. But a spokesperson for the Israeli military says they've not gotten any instructions, so they're continuing operations. Israel's military struck targets throughout southern Lebanon. This says the U.S.-Iran talks scheduled for today in Switzerland are postponed. Some of President Trump's fellow Republicans in Congress openly criticizing the initial deal. Iran already profiting by being allowed again to sell oil. New problems with the reflecting pool in Washington in front of the Lincoln Memorial. President Trump initially saying it would cost about $1.5 million to drain the pool, repair leaks, install filtration, and paint the bottom.
9: The companies that did the work were awarded no-bid contracts worth about $15 million, despite having virtually no federal experience doing federal contracts.
8: ABC's Jonathan Carl says about $15 million later, the blue paint sealant on the floor is peeling, flaking off, and there's green algae.
9: In a late-night social media post on Wednesday, the Trump administration said the water was now, quote, crystal clear. It may be eventually, but it's anything but clear now.
8: What is clear is Italian officials are ticked off after President Trump told an Italian TV interviewer that Premier Giorgia Meloni begged him to take a photo with her at this week's G7 summit.
10: That he did it because he, quote, felt sorry for her.
11: Le dichiarazioni di Donald Trump.
10: Giorgia Meloni responded with this video.
12: Donald Trump's statements are completely fabricated.
10: Heard through an interpreter, Meloni says she's astounded.
12: I don't know why the President of the United States behaves this way towards his allies.
10: She added she and her country never beg. Citing the slight, Italy's foreign minister says he's called off a planned trip to the U.S. next week.
8: ABC's Stephen Portnoy in Washington. 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
8: The uncle of a 14-year-old girl found dead in a rural area of South Dakota 5 days after she went missing has now been charged in her death. Mark Milk, also accused of taking a minor across state lines for criminal sexual activity and cocaine charges. Milk was serving life in prison for a 1993 homicide when then-South Dakota Governor Kristi Noem granted him clemency in 2023. Brendan Sorsby has dropped his lawsuit against the NCAA that will make the Texas Tech quarterback ineligible again and end his college career because of gambling. It's no joke. The first case of the Los Angeles County District Attorney's new business tax fraud unit is against a comedian, Carlos Mencia, for allegedly not paying personal or business taxes from 2019 to 2024.
15: I am guessing that Mr. Mencia thought that taxes were maybe a laughing matter, but they're not a laughing matter. It's a matter of fairness.
8: The labor union behind a controversial one-time 5% tax on California billionaires has significantly scaled back its proposal to 2% a day after it qualified for the November ballot, but Governor Gavin Newsom still not on board. 1,200-year-old Major Oak in Sherwood Forest, linked to the legend of Robin Hood, is believed to have died. Royal Society in charge of such things says that the tree failed to sprout leaves this spring. Visitors to the forest over the years have compressed the soil around it, hindering rain from reaching the roots. Chuck Sievertson, ABC News.
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2: ABC News, I'm Chuck Sievertson. An Israeli official familiar with the matter tells ABC News the ceasefire with Hezbollah in Lebanon has started. No statement from the Iran-backed militants yet. A diplomat familiar told ABC News the ceasefire was mediated by Qatar, the U.S., and Iran. This as the U.S.-Iran talks scheduled for today in Switzerland are postponed. Some Republicans in Congress are openly criticizing the initial deal, Iran already profiting by being allowed again to sell oil. Remnants of Tropical Storm Arthur continue through the Gulf Coast. Alabama could get heavy rain and flash flooding. Cleanup after a tornado hit Jefferson County, Indiana.
3: Within seconds, the house was just, it was gone. It just come through so fast.
2: New problems with the reflecting pool in Washington in front of the Lincoln Memorial after about $15 million to drain, fix leaks, install filtration, paint, and seal the pool. The blue paint sealant on the floor is peeling, flaking off, green algae exploding. This is ABC News.
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0: Matt is in Raleigh. Hi, Matt. How are you?
15: Good. How are you, Dave?
0: Better than I deserve. What's up?
15: So me and my wife are kind of trying to decide. We're about to sell our house here at the end of the month. My wife has some student loans, so we're going to use some of the proceeds to pay off her student loans. And the biggest question that we're kind of going back and forth on is what to do with the rest. I have a 401k.
0: Are you not buying another home?
15: So we're selling our house. We are moving with the military, and we're actually going to be where we're moving to. It's really expensive, so we're actually going to be living on military housing, so we won't have to buy a house. The only thing that's required is buying renter's insurance.
16: Mm-hmm. Okay, so how much are you going to take from the sale of the house total?
15: We're roughly like $38,000-$40,000. Okay. And then my wife's student loans is roughly $17,000.
16: Okay.
0: How much is in your emergency fund?
15: So in my emergency fund, I have about $3,000, and then I also have a high yield savings account that has $21,000.
0: Mm-hmm. And how much debt do you have?
15: Once we pay off our student loans, we'll have zero debt. Okay. And obviously sell the house, we would have absolutely zero debt.
0: Okay.
16: Okay. So would you call that that's a fully funded emergency fund for you today? So I'd probably take the money. I'd park it in a high yield savings account. How long do you think that you're going to be in this next military assignment? Do you have any indication?
15: Roughly 2 to 3 years.
0: Okay. What does she want to do with that money that's left over after her student loan is paid?
15: So she wants to put it into a high yield savings account, because she doesn't have a job lined up just yet, and she kind of wants to use it as a rainy day fund, and I've explained to her that we kind of already have that.
0: Mm-hmm. So she wants to increase from 21 to 38,000 on her rainy day fund until she gets a job. After she gets a job, what does she want to do with it?
15: I have no idea. We've been just very frugal with our money. Right now, we save roughly 35% of our paychecks. I told her,
0: where's that going?
15: It's going in, we have it kind of broken up. Some of it is going into my personal Roth IRA. Some is going into a brokerage account. Some is going into, a custodial brokerage account for my daughter. And then some is going into a high yield savings account.
16: Okay.
0: And so, how much is in the brokerage account?
15: The brokerage account has about $2,000.
0: Okay. What's that for?
15: Just as a way to get in the stock market, kind of separate my funds, get better yields from it, because my high yields right now is, I think, only getting like 3.25% back.
16: All right. So I think that you have I like your thoughtfulness on trying to do the best you can with this money. I actually think you're doing too much, and I think you can simplify it back a little bit. You've got what I would call a fully funded emergency fund for now. The next step in the process is what we call baby step 4, which is where you're investing 15% of your gross income, and you're investing it into growth stock mutual funds.
0: And that would be you know, your TSP, Roth, C-Plan, and it would be your personal Roth IRAs, the two of you. And when those two get to 15%, beyond that, what I would be doing is using your brokerage account to put good mutual funds and start saving for your next house. Call it the house fund.
15: Okay. Would you, so in my TSP, I do have part of that because the match is going traditional.
0: Mm-hmm.
15: And I have about 40,000. Yeah, I have about 40,000 of that that's traditional.
0: Yeah.
15: Would you suggest using some of the house proceeds to convert mm-hmm. that into a Roth?
0: Because no.
15: that's kind of where.
16: No. Not today.
0: Not okay. today. You're too young. I mean, you'll get to that. By the time you get to it, you have a paid-for house, and it may be not $40,000, it might be $140,000, and you're going to pay taxes on all that when you move it over to Roth. But I wouldn't do that today. You spend a lot of time nerding out on all these plans, and you've really got to, and you've done a great job, by the way, because you're nerding out on all of it. You know it. You're when we ask you what's going on, you know exactly what you're doing, and I can hear why you're doing every bit of it. That's the only one I didn't understand was the little brokerage account, and now I do. It makes sense. So mm-hmm. I'm going to rename that brokerage account House Fund, and I'm going to dump this money that we're talking about into that House Fund as either now or as soon as Mom gets her new job, one of the two. And then I'm just going to all overage above 15%, no more than 15% of your income going into retirement. All overage above that from this point forward goes into that House Fund. And then when you do either retire from the military or you land in a location where you're going to be a while and it's an affordable housing market and you're going to be there and you make some money on it, then you write a check and pay cash for a house
16: Love
0: at that,
16: that
0: point. And that's what we're aiming towards there. And I do that before I worry about converting the $40,000 traditional into Roth. And because that's your match over on the TSP. Make sure all your TSP's in C right now. The other stuff is sucking wind. It's just horrible. All right, Chris is with us. Chris is in Fort Worth. Hi, Chris. How are you?
14: Hey, I'm doing well. How are you?
0: Good. How can we help?
14: I'm not really sure. I have a couple questions. So I have been in, I used to be in the corporate world, tech world, did that whole thing, and went and started selling roofs when I was like 28, 29. Been doing it. I'm 36 now. Started my own company for multiple reasons. Now that I actually know everything, I felt comfortable doing it. Went from on average like making about 160 to 200,000 a year to I think this year we could do around like 500 to 600.
16: Way to 1,000. Go!
0: Profit or gross?
14: Thank you so much. Profit.
0: Wow, you're killing it. Way to go!
14: Yeah, we're very blessed, and we actually just became obedient to the Lord with our money very seriously as soon as we started our company, and he's taking care of us. So I guess my question is this. So I let a ton of IRS debt rack up. I didn't know what I was doing. I was a 1099. All of that is about to be paid off completely.
0: Good.
14: And we have about, it's going to be a amazing feeling. My wife is an angel and kind of helped me become disciplined around money because I was I'm an extremist. I kind of just.
0: Well, you know how to sell money. You're trying to outsell your stupidity. Yeah.
14: Hey, man, I could not agree with that statement more. <That's> literally. And if it wasn't for my wife, I'd probably be living in an apartment.
0: Yeah, you're doing great.
14: Sad. So
0: proud of you.
14: Thank you. So, thank you so much. So we own a home. We owe about $470,000 on it with a 6% interest rate. We own two cars. One, my truck, I owe $52,000. Hers, we probably owe like $44,000. Other than that, we have zero debt. And
0: how much cash
14: we have
0: sitting
14: about $290,000.
0: How much do you owe the IRS?
14: An investment account. $114,000, but that $290,000 was after I pay that off, so I have $114,000 ready to pay.
16: Did
14: off.
16: You say it was in an investment account though? It's not liquid. The $290,000.
14: It's about $100,000 of it is. The okay. rest of it, honestly, mm-hmm. like you said, I am actually pretty stupid. So I'm
0: no,
14: just
0: I didn't say that. I said you tried to out earn your stupidity. That's different than being stupid. I've tried that too.
14: Well,
0: it means you're good at earning money, and it gives you an excuse to not deal with details. And now today, you've grown up and decided we're going to deal with details. I'm proud of you. So take some of that $290,000 and pay the two cars off tonight, okay?
14: Oh, really? Okay.
0: Oh, definitely.
16: Why did that surprise? Okay. Why did that surprise you, Chris?
14: I don't know. I'm actually excited to hear that you told me to do that. I figured that we would do that first and then look at the house.
0: Yep.
14: But,
0: that's right.
14: Okay. And we have a very volatile business, so we can make another $600 next year.
16: That's why we're telling you to do that. The goal is for you to remove as much risk from this equation as possible, and by clearing out your debt.
0: Zero debt and a pile of cash allows you to surf volatility like it's a sport.

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0: Folks, if you want to work the Ramsey plan, the baby steps like we've outlined, and know every detail, it's the fastest route between where you are and wealth. It's the fastest route between where you are and peace, financial peace, two words that don't go together, like airline service. 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We're going to start walking these baby steps. 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It's called Every Dollar. Paula is in San Diego. Hi, Paula. How are you?
1: Good, thanks. How are you?
0: Better than we deserve. What's up?
1: Okay, so my husband and I have been married for almost 2 years now. We have a baby. We got married in the church. All our friends and family were there. But we never filed the paperwork legally to be married. And that's for a few reasons. One is I was in a previous marriage, and it was

0: WJBC and Beer Nuts present the Scott Miller Show hat. This is an embroidered baseball cap. On the front of it, the Beer Nuts logo and the Scott Miller Show logo. And on the back of the hat, my cartoon photo with the big mustache. This is not a contest prize. This hat is not for sale. The only way to get a Scott Miller hat is when I gift them randomly. Now, there is only one rule. You cannot ask for a hat. If you ask for one, you are restricted from receiving a hat. You are banned. You do not get a hat. WJBC, good morning. Who's this?
1: Good morning. This is your mom. I want a hat. I'm a down low.
0: Mom?
1: We won't tell anybody.
0: What is rule number one?
2: Don't ask for a hat.
0: No hat for her.
3: Was all that?
4: Then to okay. Dave's so, point, that's wait, all wait crap.
5: No, like they'll. Yeah. So what are you working outside the home?
3: No, I've got four kids.
5: Okay, and what does he make?
3: He makes about $3,000 a month.
5: Why?
3: And I bring in $1,800 from child support.
5: Mm-hmm. What does he do for $3,000 a month in San Diego, California?
3: Technical support.
5: Not much.
3: No, it's really not.
4: Do you have to stay in San Diego because of the custody?
3: Yeah, we share custody.
5: Okay. All right.
3: But we're for free right now with my mom, so we don't have rent. So most of his paycheck is going towards his debt right now.
5: Okay. Well, he doesn't have a paycheck. We have a paycheck, and we have four kids to raise with $1,800 and $3,000 in San Diego, California.
3: Mm-hmm.
5: And so I want him to look at extra jobs. I want you to look at what you can do, work from home while you're managing the four kids to increase your all's income. He needs to double his income soon.
3: Okay.
5: Soon. His career sucks. Okay.
3: Yeah, I agree.
5: And so I want him to make more money. I want you to make more money. And then you guys get on a game plan. And a good rule of thumb is you can't you can't hide your way into wealth. You can't deceive mm-hmm. your way into wealth. And you're deceiving your ex-husband. This is an attempt to not engage and get the proper amount of child support according to what the courts say. If you're raising that many kids and they're all his kids, I doubt you're going to lose $1,800 worth of child support. It's not like you're getting $18,000, you're getting $1,800. And so you can't deceive your way into wealth and you can't hide from your past enough to become wealthy. So the hack that you are attempting to pull here is really holding you back more than it's gaining you.
4: Yeah, I agree.
5: To Jade's point. If I were in your shoes, I would finish up the marriage, but I would also, as a part of that, let's figure out how we can prosper. And if we got no child support, how we can prosper and clear these debts. And you know, if you need some help negotiating next time, get in touch with one of the Ramsey coaches that's been trained by us, and they can help you with that negotiation because you just called up a law firm and they thought, oh, she's got some money now, and we'll say no and see what she comes back with. And you say 15, and they say 38, and you say, that's not good enough. What would you do that's reasonable? Because 38 isn't going to get it. We know you didn't pay 38 for this debt. You probably paid $2,000 for this debt. And because that's what debt buyers do. They buy it for somewhere around a nickel on the dollar, 2.5 to 3.5 to 4.5 cents on the dollar, somewhere in there. And so if this law firm represents a debt buyer, and they probably do, that's what they've got in it. I'm kind of surprised they didn't take the 15, but they probably smelled on you that they could beat on you a little bit more and get some more out of you. And that was obviously wrong. It didn't work, but I want you, you know, let's try to scrape together some money again and come at them with another settlement, and let's clear up your husband's debt and let's get your incomes up and let's quit hiding. You know, here's what's weird. If you reevaluate the child support, you might get more. That could happen. Your marital status does not keep you from getting child support. Child support is not based on your new husband makes money. It's based on what the old husband makes and the number of kids he sired. That's where child support comes from.

0: Welcome back to the Ramsey Show in the Fairwinds Credit Union studio. Amy is with us in Raleigh. Hi, Amy. How are you?
1: I'm good. How are you guys doing?
0: Better than we deserve. What's up?
1: Yeah, so I have kind of a twofold question. I'm just wondering if you could give me advice. I feel a little bit financially behind. So I kind of want to go through that and just see if you have any general advice. And then also I just have a few questions on how to approach first-time home buying.
0: Okay, we're going to have to pick one. We can't do a full counseling session.
1: What is the main thing
0: you need to know today?
1: I think that I just want to kind of give you an overview and see if you can kind of decide where areas where we could be improving.
2: Yeah, we can do that. Tell us why you feel financially behind.
1: Yeah, so my husband and I are 30. We've been married for 8 years. We have 2 kids, 2 and 5. He actually stays home full-time with the kids, and I work full-time. So we're kind of working with one income, and I just feel like at this point we should have more saved.
0: How much do you have saved?
1: Yeah, so right now I have about $60,000 in retirement, and then we have about $35,000 in a high-yield savings account. We have no debt at all.
0: Your home is paid for?
1: What did you say?
0: Your home is paid for?
1: No, we rent. We don't own.
0: Okay.
1: Yeah.
2: Okay.
1: So we rent our home.
2: That's probably why you feel behind, is because you're renters?
1: Yes. Okay. I would say that's probably the number one piece, yeah.
2: All right. I don't think you're as behind as you think and feel. You don't have any debt, which is
0: excellent.
2: Wonderful. You've got an emergency fund. That's excellent. And you've started retiring. You've started funding your retirement. That's step four. And so I think that's great. I think the only missing piece to your equation or of what you think is next is, okay, how do we get into a home? And it's just going a little slower than you feel like it should be going. Am I right?
1: Right. And I mean, obviously we've made the choice to have one income, and I wouldn't change that. Like, I think that has been great for our family.
0: What is the income?
1: So I make $155 pre-tax. And that is split between 70% base and 30% commission.
2: What do you bring home every month?
1: So we bring home, after retirement health insurance, about $6,600.
2: Okay. And how much of that is margin? After you've done all of those things you need to do, what's the amount that you're like, okay, we can do whatever we want with this money?
1: Yes. So after we pay all of our just regular occurring expenses, we have about $2,757 left over after all of our bills.
0: Yeah, that's not counting commissions, though.
1: That's correct. So the way that we approach it is, because my commission is monthly and it's kind of volatile, we just put all of that in high yield. So we put that in savings, and we live only off my base pay.
0: Yeah, okay.
2: Okay, well, that's
0: so
2: good.
0: So $6,600 is not your real take-home pay. It can't be. Okay, it's just pay on your base.
1: Yeah, that's just the base. Mm-hmm, yeah. That's correct.
2: Okay, so if you continue saving...
0: $2,000-plus commissions are going in high yield for your down payment on your house, right?
1: Yes.
0: You're not behind. You're doing great.
2: Yeah, if you continue saving at that rate, what do you have at the end of the year?
0: She's going to be $24,000 a year plus commissions, mm-hmm. and she's making $155,000, so she's got another $3,000-$4,000 average a month. So she's going to put $40,000-$50,000 away.
2: So all you've got to do is look out at the housing market, look at what it is that you guys think you want, and do the math backwards. Work backwards and say, okay, what must be true? How much do we have to save in order for this house to be no more than 25% of our take home on a 15-year fixed rate? And then you're running it back and say, okay, we'll be there in 3 years, or we'll be there in two years.
0: Yeah, you're going to be there in two. That's what it sounds like. And, you stay out of debt, you have your emergency fund, and you can decide, I'm not putting more money in retirement today because I'm going to put it all on this house down payment.
2: Mm-hmm.
0: Or I am going to put some on retirement today, and that's going to kick the can down the road a little bit further on when we're able to buy the house. Either one of those answers is fine, but you're not behind.
2: You're not. And more and more people are buying homes in their 40s, and I think that just opens a bigger conversation on just comparison and making sure that you're running your race and you're not comparing everything that you do to TikTok and Instagram and the other people at work and what your friends are doing. Your race is your race to run, and you don't have any apologies to make for that. When you read out your numbers, I thought it was excellent. I thought this person is doing what they have to do. Another person is going to call in and they're going to be 30 years old and it's going to look totally different for them. But as long as you're taking the next right steps for you, you have something to feel good about.
0: Yeah, where you're moving towards, you're going to own a home in the next 3 to 5 years. That's a conservative, good purchase. and then you'll start and begin continue putting 15% of your 155 away. By the way, it's going to increase over time. And so you're going to be putting, you know, $25,000 away a year for towards retirement, and you'll retire multimillionaires. So no, you're not behind if you keep doing those things. Now, if you go out and buy a stupid car that you can't pay for, and $1,200 a month car payment, and we had to have one, our puppy needed a seat to sit in, or some kind of bull crap that people do to buy a car, right? Then no, you're going to get yourself in trouble. But you're not doing that right now. You've been very wise, very smart, and you're right on track. Cheyenne is in Fresno. Hey, Cheyenne, what's up?
3: Hey, how's it going, you guys? Thanks for taking my call and blessing me with your advice today.
0: Well, thank you. How can we help?
3: So I'm newly divorced, and I'm wondering if a refi with a cash out is my only option, as I need to pay off my father-in-law who was carrying our note, as well as the ex-husband.
0: Jesus.
3: And my concern is that I'm going to be living paycheck to paycheck, and I don't want that to be my future. I have two young boys, a three-year-old and a six-year-old.
0: What is owed on the house?
3: Right now, with the father-in-law carrying the note, it's $123,000.
0: Plus, you got to buy your ex out for how much?
3: $104,000.
2: Oh.
0: So $227,000.
3: Yes, sir.
0: Okay.
3: And so
0: what
3: I'm
0: do you
3: make? $64,000. I just renewed my contract, and so I work at a private school, and mm-hmm. so my salary
0: and
3: my
0: contract. Can
3: you
0: pay a payment of $200,000 making $64,000?
3: So when I was doing my research, the best rate that I could find for a refi is 6%, which would be about $1,300, a little bit more for a mortgage for a 30-year fixed rate.
0: Mm-hmm.
3: So if my take home is about $3,700 per month. So
0: what's the house worth?
3: $355,000 at our last appraisal.
0: Okay. And what other money do you have?
3: So I do get child support. However, because the divorce is new, I just don't want to consider.
0: I'm not. That's okay. How much child support do you get?
3: $1,700 a month.
0: Did you get a $500,000 in a 401k or something? Is there any other money?
3: We didn't touch each other's retirement or anything. 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
3: Okay.
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1: Okay, today's question comes from Carmen in Virginia. She says, my husband and I are on baby step six and have a question about paying off our home. Should this still be our focus, even though we are sure this isn't our forever home? Or should we be saving up more to put down along with our current equity on the right one when it comes along? Okay, so for anybody listening, baby step six is the baby step that you do in tandem with four and five. Four is you invest in your retirement. Five is you put towards kids' college. And six is you put any extra money towards the house, if you were wondering. And, you know, if she told me we know exactly the house, you know, that we have our eye on, you know, it's just we need a little bit more time. No. I might have a different feeling about it, but you don't even have your eye on a property. I think it's just something that's living in your mind as an option. And until then, I would put the money on the current home because... Yeah.
0: Here's what's interesting. The way she phrases it, she feels like if she puts it on the current home, like it's like she's
1: going to lose it or something. Yeah.
0: If you pay down your mortgage, it increases your equity. And when you sell your house, you get a bigger check. So it's just a savings account. Your equity is a savings account. When you pay down your mortgage, you're putting money into a house. It's just hard to cash out of.
1: Yeah.
0: You can't just go down to the bank and take an ATM withdrawal on your savings. But, you know, it's forced savings. And the beautiful thing about paying down on your home, instead of stacking it over in a high-yield savings to use as a down payment later, it doesn't accidentally buy a bass boat.
1: Right.
0: That health savings account, those high-yield savings accounts sometimes, oh, we went a little over on Christmas. Oh, that cruise, it just came available, and I've always wanted to go, and don't have the money, so I'm going to use the down payment money for the next house on that. That doesn't happen if you pay down on your house. So it's forced savings, it's trapped savings, it's not lost money. No, you do not put money in a high-yield savings account to the side for a future down payment when you already own a home with a mortgage. No, you pay down the mortgage instead every stinking time because it traps you and it makes you behave, protects you from your biggest problem, which is you. Protects me from my biggest problem, which is me. Jenny's in Denver. Hey, Jenny, what's up?
2: Hi, thank you for having me today.
0: Sure. How can we help?
2: My husband is a mortgage loan officer, has been coming up on 3 years, and what he is bringing home isn't covering our bills. We have prayed about it a lot, and we were wondering what you would do in our position. He could go back to being a police officer. When he was there, he made about $118 to $120 a year. We do have a base pay from the military and a little bit from the mortgage company that he works for, but that's about $6,400 a month. And our bills are about $7,500.
0: What are your bills?
2: We don't have any debt, and we have home, insurance.
0: How much is your home mortgage?
2: Things I don't. It's $2,300.
0: Okay. Well, that's not $7,500. Where's the other $5,000 going?
2: I feel like we are pouring some into his business, doing, you know, trying to market things. We have a couple of kids. I mean, our cars are paid for, gas, groceries, that sort of thing.
0: So you don't know where it's going?
2: We do have a budget. We've
0: apparently
2: been
0: not.
2: For
0: you can't tell
2: time.
0: Me where the $5,000 is going.
2: Sure. I do think that part of it is, I'm not sure. I think our gas and groceries, that's a lot of it.
0: No, it's not. That's not $5,000.
2: Sure, I agree.
0: Okay.
2: So you guys
0: don't have
2: budget.
0: A budget
2: do
0: that you don't have a budget that the two of you have agreed to and that we stick to and that we live on every single month. You have a general idea of where you think the money's going, but right now we can't figure that out, right?
2: Well, no, I do the every dollar budget. I do it monthly. We both look
0: well,
2: at
0: get
2: it.
0: Get it out and tell me where the $5,000
2: every
0: went.
2: Week. sure. I think we have spending money. We have things that come up, like he has had some trips that he's had to do for work. We tithe. The 2,200 we get from his mortgage company, 4,200 we get from past VA. Mortgage is 23. We tithe about 750, the 10%. We use $1,600 to $2,000 for not just groceries, but also includes any toilet paper and things that we may use, $400 for gas. I can't think of anything else. I mean, I can pull it up if you truly want me to.
1: So my question is, okay, so you're home with the kids. How many kids are there?
2: Two.
1: Okay, and their ages?
2: 14 and 9.
1: Okay. I think that I love that he's looking at ways to get his income up. I think you can do more to contribute too. That's where I see your biggest opportunity. If you told me you had littles, it would be a little tougher. Not that you couldn't do it, but it would be very tough. But with a 14 and a 9-year-old, I actually think, I mean, I know I'm not wrong, that you've got some time that you can put into this and close that gap, because it's not a big gap. It's a $1,000 gap. And I think that's exactly where you fit into this equation.
0: Okay. So number one, the reason he changes careers is not because you guys can't make a budget that we don't know what it is. And so your $7,500 minimum to get by sounds very high. And so I think you guys need to look at that. Say, what are we spending money on? What's out of control in this household? And what things are we trying to do with this money that we shouldn't be doing with this money while we're tight? Number one. Number two, we could add some income from you. And then number three, if then he's not bringing in enough to support his household and he has the opportunity to change to another career, he should. But there's a third option other than stay. Okay, one option is stay with the mortgage company. Option two is go back into law enforcement. A third option is do something else that makes more than the mortgage business right now. The mortgage business is tough right now.
1: Yeah.
0: It's hard right now. So maybe he should change, but just running back. I mean, he left the law enforcement world for a reason.
1: Yeah.
0: What reason was that? And that reason is probably reason enough not to go back to it. So, I might go to something else, but does your husband need to take a career that will support the household? The answer is yes. Do you need to do some things to add to the household? The answer is yes. Do we need to look at this budget and figure out why it takes us $7,500 to exist? That's high. Okay. When things are tight, now that's, you know, but you act like that's a template, that's a.
1: I think it's what they were used to when he was doing law enforcement.
0: I don't care
1: that's what
0: you're
1: you
0: used
1: guys were used
0: to. I'm talking about why, when you know, acting like we can't make ends meet. Well, that doesn't make sense.
1: Yeah. Well, your mortgage was a little high to begin with. Even on the $7,100 a month, it was a little high. So now it's really cutting into your margin in a major way.
0: Yeah. So, yes, he does need to consider changing careers, but not necessarily go back to where he was, but maybe go to the third option, which is something new. Yes, you do need to consider having a career. And yes, you all need to go back over this budget together and figure out what we have called a need that is actually a want.
1: Yeah.
0: And figure out where in the world this money's going.
1: I agree.

0: You know, the first time I became a dad, something flipped. Suddenly, it wasn't just about me and my wife anymore. It became, what happens to my family if I'm not here tomorrow? 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
2: ABC News, I'm Wayne Cabot. Israel now confirming a ceasefire in its war with Hezbollah after an attack this morning that Lebanon says killed 47 of its people.
3: We still have yet to hear any public announcements from Hezbollah, and it's unclear how long this ceasefire would last.
2: ABC Selena Wang, talks between the U.S. and Iran have been called off today because the fighting in Lebanon, now supposedly on pause. The U.S. Central Command says more than 20 vessels got through the Strait of Hormuz last night.
4: Prices of oil started above $120 a barrel in the midst of this war. They are down this morning to about $77 a barrel.
2: But ABC's Rebecca Jarvis says it's going to take way longer for gas prices to match that drop. Regime change in the UK? Keir Starmer's days may be numbered after Andy Burnham won the election to lead the Labour Party last night and to challenge his seat. Starmer's saying he's not going to step down. State of emergency now for weather in Indiana.
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0: 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Matt is in Knoxville. Hi, Matt. How are you?
1: I'm doing good, bud. Thanks for getting back in touch with me. I had a quick question on if you have equity in your home, using that equity to pay off your other debt so it's all consolidated into one thing, well, into one loan, and if it's a bad idea, can you tell me why? No one else can.
0: Okay. It's a bad idea. And the only time we suggest you do that is if you're on the edge of bankruptcy and it's the only way to stay, keep from filing bankruptcy. And you're not. So it's a bad idea. Now, why is it a bad idea? Well, in 35, almost 40 years of doing this, of coaching families on money, what we have discovered, including my house with me and Sharon, is that personal finance is 80% behavior. It's only 20% head knowledge. So math is not, is most of the time not our problem. Most of the time it's our behaviors. And the data tells us, the research tells us, that 88% of the time that you take your debts, your miscellaneous debts, your student loans, your credit cards, your car loan, some medical bills, whatever it is piled up, and we move them over to a home equity loan, we no longer feel the pinch of all those bills piling up, and we don't change our habits, and 9 out of 10, 88% of the time, people run up more debt because they didn't fix the habits that caused the debt in the first place. So how much debt have you got? Let's see if we can figure out a way to get you out without doing that.
1: Well, as of right now, I have $80,000 left to pay on my house. Mm-hmm. And I got my wife's car that's $25,000, and then one car's paid off with my work car, and then my truck only has $2,000 left on it. Everything else has been paid off, credit cards, personal loans.
0: So the only thing we're talking about rolling is these two cars.
1: Yeah, it'd be $27,000.
0: Yeah. And how much, what do y'all make? How much have you paid off so far?
1: As of right now, we make $80,000. My wife's still in doctorate school. She'll graduate next year. And
0: doctorate in what?
1: What was your other, occupational therapy.
2: Is there any student loans for that, or she's you're cash flowing it?
1: A lot of grants. Her parents have helped, and we've just stayed to the grindstone.
0: Good for you. Very well good. Done. Okay, so she's going to come out making 80, right?
1: Should yeah. Yes.
0: That's so you're double your income, 160, and that's when does she do that?
1: She probably in about 2 years, because we want to have our second kid after she graduates, and didn't want to have to go into work and have just a newborn right off.
0: Okay, I got you.
1: Out of college.
0: All right, and so and you make 80. Okay. All right. You can do a couple of things here. But what I would do is simply get on the every dollar budget and the two of you sit down and say, all right, we have a plan. The plan is for her to graduate, have the second child, and then begin work. And so encompassed in that plan is that we also need to clean off this $27,000 in debt, which is $2,000 a month for 26 months. Okay? No, it's not.
1: Mm-hmm.
0: No, it's not. It's $2,000 a month for 12 months.
1: Okay, yeah, okay.
0: Yeah. And so
1: I was figuring it up in my head.
0: No, it's four, okay, wait a minute, 13 months. 13 months gets you out, 14 months, whatever. All right, so $2,000 a month we need to put on this debt, and we'll be done in 14 months. If we're not willing to cut our lifestyle enough to do that, and you pick up a little extra work, maybe she picks up some side hustle, I don't know, whatever it is, maybe we sell something else. You have money in savings?
1: Approximately right now, $5,000. Well, that was before we put it all towards the truck that we was doing.
2: Yep.
1: The snowball effect, we put everything towards my truck. It was a $19,000 last year, or a year and a half ago.
0: Okay,
1: and
0: so you've been working on this. How much debt have y'all reduced so far?
1: Around about about $30,000.
0: How long did that take?
1: 2 years.
0: Okay. All right. So 14 months to do 27,000 is not too far off. All right. So you're already living like that. You're already living like this.
1: Well, and before this, up until this year, I was only making 45,000. So
0: okay.
1: I got a big.
0: Okay. She got a huge increase. And so we're going to live on nothing, finish her school, and get these cars paid off. Or we're going to sell that stupid $25,000 car.
2: That's what I would do. Because when I'm looking at this, I'm going, okay, you just told us you used to make $45,000. You're already up against the rule of it being more than $50,000, more than 50% of your take home at 80, because she's not making the other 80 yet. So if I were in your shoes, I'd actually sell the $25,000 one now and go down in car and get you something that is more reasonable for what you're earning today. And then when she starts making 160 2 years from now, then you can upgrade
0: when
2: your vehicles.
0: Your household income goes to 260. Yeah. You upgrade your income. Yeah. That's probably the best thing. If you're unwilling to do that, you're going to have to sacrifice hard for the next 14 months and stay on a beans and rice schedule to clear these off. You cannot borrow your way out of debt. You're tired of hustling and grinding and pushing this debt monster, and you called us looking for an easy way out with a HELOC, and it does not get you out. It just moves it, and it keeps you from addressing the issue. And the issue is you really bought a car you shouldn't have bought. But if you're going to keep that car now, and it's not horrible, it's just bad, okay? It's not like scream at you, this is the dumbest thing I've ever seen in my life. It's all bad, but it's just bad.
2: Yeah, it's causing you to move slower than you should
0: be.
2: It's causing you to walk
0: with a limp. Yep. And here's the interesting thing, Matt. You guys are so goal-oriented and you're so focused that you've detailed out every part of your lives. You've done a really good job of planning your life out. I mean, you got her in school with Grant's mom's help and mom and dad's help and some hustle and grind. We pay cash for that school. She's going to come out with a freaking PhD in PT and going to walk in straight into 80 to 90 grand whenever she wants after. But wait, we're going to have a baby first. We've laid everything out and it's well thought out. You've done a good job of planning all of this. The only thing that doesn't fit in there is this car.
2: Yeah, and you've got to view it as making your journey easier, not as a negative.
0: Mm-hmm.
2: You know, that's the way you've got to view it.
0: But no, under no circumstance would I roll these cars onto my home, because it's going to make you feel like they're not there, and you're going to relax, and you're not going to deal with the issue. And so, absolutely. Get, if you want to keep it, roll up your sleeves and get her paid off. Otherwise, let's dump it and get the other two cars paid off. And you got your old truck. She's got a smaller car, a less expensive car, and we're fine. She's a student. She's not a PT. She's a student. We're driving a $25,000 car.

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0: Joe is with us in Philadelphia. Hey, Joe, what's up?
1: Oh, man, I can't believe I'm speaking with you guys. I'm speaking to two big-time celebrities. I have a lot of fans in my family, and this is something else.
0: we're honored to have you, sir. How can we help?
1: I'm honored to speak to you, too. I want your blessing on this. If you think it's a good idea to pay off the mortgage that I'm still on, but my ex-wife and my kids still live in the house, I no longer live there. And this would be as a surprise.
2: Wow.
0: That's an unusual thing to do. Would you agree? Not many people call me up and want to bless the ex-wife.
1: Well, she's an awesome woman, and she is the mother of my kids.
2: Wow. That's... Yes. I really want a slow clap right now. Like, I'm not going to lie.
1: Well, I want to get there first. I know it's a great, I think it's a great idea, but I'm like, also like, Joe, you got to do this. You got to deliver on this. You can't just dream it up.
2: Are you financially able to do this? Tell us about your money.
1: I think I'm going to pull in about $200K. I work multiple jobs, so... it's hard to get an exact figure, but I am, you know, starting to get on the Ramsey plan, paying off my debt, piling up a big, trying to pile up a emergency fund, and then I'll be the last part of that will be saving up a slush fund to do this transaction.
0: Okay, and what's owed on the home?
1: It's $77,000. I believe by the time next year when I pay it off, it'll be around $65,000.
2: And how much debt? So let's calculate your journey. So you've still got debt to pay off on your own. How much do you still have to go?
1: About $20,000, but I will be done with that in about 2 months.
2: Okay. And then how long will it take you to save up 3 to 6 months of expenses?
1: I am shooting for an arbitrary number that should do it around $60,000.
2: Okay.
1: And that I think will take around 7 or 8.
2: Okay.
0: And how old are you?
1: 43.
0: And how much do you have in retirement today?
1: I have over $500,000. I have a net worth about $1.2 million.
0: Okay, and so $500,000 in retirement. Where's the other million?
1: Well, I have

0: WJBC and Beer Nuts present the Scott Miller Show hat. This is an embroidered baseball cap. On the front of it, the Beer Nuts logo and the Scott Miller Show logo. And on the back of the hat, my cartoon photo with the big mustache. This is not a contest prize. This hat is not for sale. The only way to get a Scott Miller hat is when I gift them randomly. Now, there is only one rule. You cannot ask for a hat. If you ask for one, you are restricted from receiving a hat. You are banned. You do not get a hat. WJBC, good morning. Who's this?
1: Good morning. This is your mom. I want a hat. I'm a down low.
0: Mom?
1: We won't tell anybody.
0: What is rule number one?
2: Don't ask for a hat.
0: No hat for her.
3: 23.
4: I'm sorry?
3: 2023.
4: Oh, 3 years ago.
3: Yes.
4: Okay. All right. Okay, so back to your question then. Jade's right. We want you out of debt, an emergency fund in place, and putting 15% of your income away for retirement. Beyond that, yes. If you want to do a generosity move, you would pay cash for the generosity move, which is going to be around $65,000 or $70,000 in this case. And then the question is, should you do that generosity move of paying off your ex-wife's house that has your name on the mortgage? One benefit of that is you no longer have that liability of that mortgage. If she pays it slow, it doesn't screw you up. If she doesn't pay it at all, it doesn't screw you up. Probably wouldn't anyway, because the house is probably worth a lot more than $65,000. Okay. Yeah, what I want you to visit is this. Before you write that check, because you're thinking about the kids and you're thinking about the guilt from the divorce and some of these other things, I want you to visit. How old are you today?
3: 43.
4: Okay. Let's say it takes you 2.5 or 3 years to get there. So you're 46 years old and you're sitting there with that money in the bank ready to write this check and pay off her house. Okay. That's about what we're talking about, I think, if I understood all these numbers right. All right. And I want you to ask yourself, I'm 46. At that point, I will have been divorced for many, many years. The kids will just be at home a few years more. So you're not really doing it for the kids because they're going to be gone from that house shortly at that point. They're already teenagers. They're going to age out of that house.
3: Yeah.
4: All right. And so I want you to ask yourself, when I'm 56 and I'm dating someone, and she says, you paid off your ex's house? How's that going to feel?
3: She actually approves of it. She listens to the show.
4: Oh, you're already dating someone.
3: Yes, she's awesome.
5: I think
3: she also read Jade's book, too. She loves Jade.
5: I think that what you really want here is the option. And I like that you're working towards it. And I think that you have the option that in 2 years, if this suddenly doesn't make sense, you don't have to do it. And so in the meantime, I would keep this aspiration to yourself. I wouldn't go telling the ex-wife. I wouldn't go telling the kids. I wouldn't be talking about this as though it's something that you're definitely going to do. Because to Dave's point, a lot can change in 2 years and you might change your mind. But I think it's awesome that you're thinking of
4: it. Let's pretend the lady you're married, that you're dating, y'all want to get married and buy a house.
5: And you say, wait, I have to buy my ex-wife's house first.
4: I have to pay off her house.
5: I get it, yeah.
4: That's going to feel weird. So I'm not saying it's a dumb idea. I'm not saying you're not going to do it. It's unusual enough, and I think it sounds like you're thinking about this only in the moment, and you haven't visited the 10-year-from-now version of yourself and asked that version of yourself, is this really something I should be doing?
5: I wonder if there's, and we didn't ask him, but I almost think of it almost like a bankruptcy. If you feel like you owed someone something and it was absolved, it got absolved and it was fair in the divorce, but you still feel like there's something that you owe.
4: Yeah.
5: I wonder if there's something there that he just feels
4: just
5: like he
4: needs
5: to.
4: Be real careful with those kind of motivations because they don't age well.
5: Mm.
4: That's what I'm talking about. So, especially when if it means you can't do something else that is in the present, because this money is being written into the past. It's not being written into the future. And it's not being written into the present. This is money going to the past, which is not the end of the world. It's not the end of the world. You can do that. It's your money. You have that right.

0: immoral. It's not a horrible thing. It doesn't make you a saint. It doesn't make you a sinner. It doesn't make you any of that. It's just a guy that felt like that's something he wanted to do, and it's his money. So if that's what you want to do with it, that's fine. But I can't say I would. I'm not going to tell you I don't recommend it. I'm not going to tell you I do recommend it.
1: Yeah.
0: I want you to get in financial shape to do it, and I want you to think about what this means that you can't do and what this is going to sound like in your head a decade later. And if it still sounds good and you still think you want to do it, then fine. Write a check.

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0: on sports. Here's Chris Black and Adam Abdallah.
1: Actually, Chris Black and Adam Abdallah are off today. Happy Friday. I'm Mike Wickett, broadcasting not from Chicago like the boys normally are. I am in Des Moines, Iowa, flyover country, and happy to be here all across America, wherever you are, here on America Soccer Day. We are back at it. The country is as fired up for soccer as ever. It's World Cup game number two coming your way in about 3 hours. So it's basically, this is your World Cup pregame show. And we are going to actually talk some U.S. and Australia later on. I'm not going to lie to you. If you've listened to me, I do Saturday nights and Sunday nights here on Westwood One Sports, and I have often, I want to get this out there. I'm not a soccer guy. I didn't grow up loving soccer, but I have watched more soccer during this World Cup than ever. And when we have Lucas Panzeca on, in about 40 minutes, he was a guest over the weekend, explaining soccer on a novice level to someone like me, and maybe that's you, as the U.S., I think it's a step up from Paraguay to Australia. We will find out, and the United States will play later on. I think I even heard, and Will Dalton, our producer, maybe you can confirm this, you're probably more of a soccer guy than I am, we have not won two games in the group stage in 100 years. Did I hear that right? I cannot hear Will. If you're talking to me, Will, I cannot hear you. So we will try. There you go.
2: Do you have me now?
1: I got
2: checking
1: you.
2: Checking 1-2.
1: There we go.
2: All the kinks worked out with.
1: It's fine. Will's in the future. We had the Knicks parade yesterday in New York City.
2: Uh-huh.
1: Will's in Carolina. The big parade in Raleigh for the Canes is tomorrow. So there are wires crossed. People are going nuts for the Hurricane parade. Am I right on that soccer stat?
2: I think that is actually correct, and I gotta be to your point about Paraguay. I'm curious to see, like, is the USA actually like that? Are they?
1: Are we good? Are we really that good?
2: I mean, you had people that have been watching USA soccer in the World Cup for 30, 40 some years saying that is the best performance we have ever had, like ever. Offensively. So I'm trying to figure out, is the US of A actually like that? Is this a problem?
1: And this was not the topic I was going to lead with, but I understand this is what America is really into right now. Especially today, as we're hours away from the match. I don't want us to be like, I don't want to let down today. Like, I don't want to lose 6-1. You know what I mean? Like, the hype is there right now for Team USA and the U.S. men's national team and Flo Balogun and Christian Pulisic, and that's the end of the names I can remember. But, like, the juice is there right now for soccer. But if we lose, like, 6-1, does it all go away? Or if we don't get out of the group stage, are we going back to, like from the water boy, oh no, we suck again. Like, is that what we're going to get if we don't get out of this group stage after that dynamite performance last Friday?
2: I think what you're going to hear is that was more because we were playing Paraguay, not, oh yeah, the USA is just really that good. Because I did hear a lot of that on Friday. It's like, yeah, okay, let's settle down a little bit. It's Paraguay.
1: So, yeah, but it's also the U.S.
2: Yeah, this is very accurate. It is.
1: You know, it's like, oh, yeah. I mean, they won an NCAA tournament game. Yeah, but it was Northern Carolina A&T Tech A&M. Like, they don't win games. Like, you know, it's we'll take wins when we can get it in men's soccer. Women's soccer, if we don't get to, like, the Final Four or whatever, it's a disappointment. If we don't get to a championship game, we're like, what the hell? But when it comes to men's soccer, if we can get out of this group stage, if we can get to the knockout rounds, like, that's a big win for us. And so we'll get more into what to expect today coming up. Lucas Panzeca from one of our affiliates, 104.5 The Zone in Nashville, and who has called soccer games for the U.S. men's national team for us here at Westwood One Sports. That, again, coming up at 40 past the hour here at hour number one. The big story right now in the NBA, it's not the Knicks. And with all due respect, I actually was listening to some national radio. It wasn't Westwood One yesterday. And I actually heard a host say, call in with your reaction to the parade. With all due respect to every New York Knicks fan, And with all due respect to everyone in New York, it was a great run. Basketball fans enjoyed it. It's a very likable team. You know, people were turned off by some of Wemby's antics, and they were became Knicks fans, and the celebrities and everything, the Chalamets and the Tracy Morgans. No one cares about your parade besides you. No one wants to review your parade. Okay. The two best things that happened at the parade, Alicia Keys came out and sang New York, and Tyler Kolek, one of the backup guards, was stopped by police because they didn't realize he was on the team. Those are the only things that came out of that parade that were really, really cool. Other than that, it's a parade. They all said, best fans in the world, let's run it back. You know, the yada, yada, yadas. But the big story in the NBA right now is what's going to happen next week. The NBA draft begins in 4 days on the 23rd. It's a two-day event. They've decided to try to copy the NFL. And I'm sorry, but there's going to be zero intrigue for day two of the NBA draft. Let's be real here. There's not a ton of intrigue, unless you're a super nerd like me, for day three of the NFL draft. And the NFL is king. I mean, they turn that thing, it should be an email. That's all it should be, one group email. They turn it into a three-day event with a red carpet on night one. The NBA draft, it's going to be two nights. Nerds will watch that second night. I might have it on. It'll be on my TV. But I'm not excited about pick 46. You know, it could be some dude from Croatia who's not going to be over here for four more years. Or it's going to be some senior on St. Louis. What was that dude with the goggles that transferred, whatever his name was? Like, if that guy gets drafted, cool. But we know second rounders, 99% of them don't do anything. Besides Jalen Brunson. Hell yeah, Jalen Brunson. Besides that guy right there. And the Joker. But it's the number one pick that's getting all the attention. And whether or not it's going to be the Wizards selecting BYU's A.J. DeBancia at number one, or Darren Peterson, the kid from Kansas, at number one. So it's been going back and forth, and there's all these twists and turns, and there's this belief from both that they're both going to go number one, and one dude's only working out for one team, and one guy's working out for both teams. But during the lottery, DeBancia said he knew that he was going to go to D.C. because he was getting that look.
3: After Dallas and Atlanta went back-to-back, I knew I was going to D.C.
4: So we're taking the bus.
3: I knew it, bro. Nigga, Dallas was 8. My mom next up Dallas today. I'm like, oh, all right. Atlanta 7. I said, I'm going to D.C. John Wall looked at me, bro. John Wall looked at me. I was trying not to laugh. I said, it's fine, bro. I'm going to D.C.
1: He knew he was going to D.C. because John Wall was staring at him. And DeBancia was famously just stoic when the Wizards won the first overall pick. That the look on DeBancia's face was like, oh, man, this is where I'm going to wind up going. But he didn't mean it. I mean, he apparently didn't care who got the number one pick, or he says he didn't care who got the number one pick, and he was coached not to be too high or too low or whatever it was. And that was a couple of weeks ago when they did the draft lottery. Since then, he's been doing some interviews, and he was asked what it would be like to go to D.C. if the Wizards do take him number one.
5: How much belief is there that when you do get your name called, that it is going to be the first name?
6: The max you can get.
5: So you're 100% confident that number one overall pick, A.J. DeBancia.
6: Yeah.
5: Sir Anthony Davis, Trae Young, and just some of the other younger guys, what excites you about being able to play with that group?
6: It's two all-stars right there. So learning from two all-stars my rookie year would be super exciting. Just gathering that knowledge would be helpful for me.
1: It would be good. It would be real good to play with those two. Trae Young and, you know, the 40 games of Anthony Davis that you would actually get to play with him. I kid. I would love to see Anthony Davis play a full season, but it's not really in the cards. We know that. I'm Mike Wickett filling in for Black and Abdella here on Westwood One Sports. Talking about the NBA draft next week, the potential number one overall pick. Will it be DeBancia? Will it be Darren Peterson from Kansas? ESPN's Sham Sharania said that both guys have a shot and believe they're going number one.
7: Darren Peterson has made the decision to only work out and visit with the Washington Wizards. He is not granting anyone else any access to him, any other workout or visit. with him. He's only visiting with a number one pick team in the Wizards. I'm told Peterson has met with and worked out multiple times in Washington, D.C. and in the Los Angeles area with the Wizards. A.J. DeBonta, the other player expected to be either the number one or number two overall pick, he went and visited with both the Wizards and the Utah Jazz. This is a case where my understanding is both Darren Peterson and A.J. DeBonta believe they will be the number one pick in the NBA draft.
1: I believe both of them believe they're going to be the number one pick. This can go two ways, I believe. As the Wizards are assembled right now, this is assuming that Trae Young, who just opted out of his player option, he's going to go for the max deal. And whether or not you believe Trae Young is a max contract player, there is a very, very strong chance Trae Young's back with the Wizards, that this was all part of the plan. You don't give up the assets they gave up to bring in Trae Young for like 4 weeks or whatever it was at the trade deadline, only to let him walk off, okay? This was part of the plan. They knew he was going to opt out. They knew they were going to have to give him mega money. And there's no way that they just are going to let Trae Young walk. So Trae Young's going to be there, and he's going to be your starting point guard. Well, if he's your starting point guard, why would you even consider drafting Darren Peterson? I get it. He's a 6'6 combo guard. But he sees himself as a playmate, as a creator, as a point guard. He's a 6'6 combo guard. He'd either be a pretty big point guard in the NBA, but that position is growing. Gone are the days of the 5'10 John Stockton's running all the offenses. Jalen Brunson, 6'2, 6'3, so be a little bit bigger than Jalen Brunson. But it would make zero sense whatsoever if, as constructed, with Trae Young on the roster, for the Wizards to do anything besides draft A.J. DeBonta, okay? The other part of this is that Darren Peterson from Kansas is not working out for any other team, including Utah, who's at number two. That, to me, okay, A, you're showing confidence in yourself, and I understand that. You want to be the number one pick. That matters to him. He wants the world to believe that he thinks he's going to go play for the Washington Wizards. Again, it doesn't make sense assuming Trae Young is back on this roster. And I believe Trae Young will be back on this roster. You may not love Trae Young. You may like Trae Young. Trae Young's going to be back on this roster. There is one way, the only way I can see Darren Peterson in the backcourt next year with Trae Young and not A.J. DeBonta in D.C. And that is if Utah sends their rookie from last year, a guy who also really wanted, this is weird to say, really wanted to play for the Wizards, and that's Ace Bailey, who had 32 against the Wizards because he wanted the Wizards to take him number one last year, or wherever he was, they were selected in the first round. So if the Utah Jazz are serious about wanting DeBonta, who of course led the nation in scoring at BYU, Big 12 Player of the Year, he looks like an NBA superstar. He has NBA superstar body, all right? He's got that body. Is if they're going to send the number two pick and Ace Bailey back to the Wizards. And if you're the Wizards, you might have to listen to that. I think DeBonta is going to be the best player in this class. I love the kid at Arkansas, too, Acuff. But if you're talking about adding a first-rounder from last year, and maybe you get Darren Peterson, to have Bailey, Peterson, Trae Young, and to have Anthony Davis, that's not bad, man. That's not bad at all. And as for guys that don't want to go to a team, that don't want to work out, we hear it all the time. Guys don't want to work out. They don't want to go play for this team. They're trying to force their way into this team. Teams draft them anyways. That was Ace Bailey last year. Ace Bailey wanted to go to Washington, said, don't draft me. Don't draft me. Utah drafted him. Happens a lot. I used to work at one of our affiliates at 1250 and 105.7 The Fan in Milwaukee. And do you remember the name Yi Jian Liang? Remember that he was a Chinese player who the Chinese constituency said, do not draft him. They wanted him in New York and they wanted him in LA, and the Bucks took him. And they drafted him. He didn't have a great NBA career. Didn't work out well. But this happens a lot. Draymond Green, on his podcast, brings up a pretty good story of a guy who didn't want to go to Golden State.
4: Darren Peterson decided he wasn't working out for Utah. He only worked out for Washington and Memphis. Let me tell you all something. The Utah Jazz know everything they want and need to know about Darren Peterson. They don't give a shit whether he come in there and work out or not. Ask Steph Curry. Steph Curry did not work out for the Golden State Warriors, did not want to go to Golden State, worked out for the teams around Golden State, and asked them not to draft him. 18 years later, he's been with that same team the whole time. So it don't really matter if he work out for them or not. If they want to draft Darren Peterson when it comes to comes time for their pick, they're going to draft Darren Peterson.
1: Yeah, I'll bet you Zion Williamson didn't want New Orleans to draft him when they did. That's not a franchise you love going to. But they did. Worked out for Steph. It's been all right for Zion. I mean, he hasn't lived up to being the number one pick, and we'll see what happens with Darren Peterson. We'll get more on this coming up in the final hour of the program. We'll be joined by Abdullah Ayyubi from Locked On Wizards, the podcast host, will be our guest. Find out exactly what's going on in D.C. Straight ahead, though, the biggest story in the National Football League this week has been about a guy who is going to enter the supplemental draft. I'm done talking about Sorsby's gambling for the time being, but what about his ability to play? We're going to be joined by a guest who actually has done a good scouting report on Brendan Sorsby. Emery Hunt from CBS Sports and Football Game Plan joins us next. Mike Wickett in for Black and Abdallah right here on Westwood One Sports.
0: The U.S. men's national team looks to go 2-0 in group play when they take on Australia. Can the Americans win two games in group play for the first time since the original World Cup nearly a century ago? We'll find out this afternoon. Westwood One Sports.
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0: sports. Here's Chris Black and Adam Abdallah.
1: Actually, those guys are on vacation today. My name's Mike Wickett, filling in for Black and Abdallah. 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We have been hearing a lot about Brendan Sorsby and his gambling issues and the struggle he is going through. This week, we found out Sorsby declaring for the NFL supplemental draft. And instead of talking about the gambling ad nauseum, I wanted to bring on a guy who actually did a scouting report about Brendan Sorsby, which is a breath of fresh air. Joining us right now from Football Game Plan and CBS Sports, Emery Hunt is with us. Emery, thank you so much for the time, man. How are you?
2: I'm doing fine, man. Always appreciate you bringing me on.
1: Let's get right into it. I read your scouting report and love to have you talk more about it to those here in America that may not know about Brendan Sorsby because they didn't watch Cincinnati play football a lot last year. Let's talk about the stuff that you did like when you looked at his tape. What were some positives about Sorsby getting into this supplemental draft period?
2: Well, there were some throws on tape where it really has you gasping like, wow, that was pretty impressive. It's usually the deep ball throw where he's able just to flick it right out of the gate, and it seems like it's a throwaway, but it actually hits the receiver in stride to where he's running underneath it, doesn't have to break stride. And you're like, wow, that's impressive. And he has a whip-like arm. You could tell it's both a gift and a curse because he'll get enamored with the off-platform throw, the sidearm throw, when it doesn't really have to be that. It's almost like a receiver that's jumping for every reception. Like, just catch the ball. You don't have to jump. I know it makes you look cooler. But it's very much like how Spencer Rattler has a fluid whip-like, throwing motion. And he's a very good athlete, too. He can run. And when I say run, I'm not talking about just his, generic scrambling, picking up the 5 to 6 yards. Like, he could be a legitimate, run threat in the run game, a QB run type guy. So that gives you the potential to go with your RPOs, to be your zone read offense, and to really threaten the defense with a guy that has the ability to get a 100-yard game if you let him.
1: 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Roy, can we see if we can reconnect with Emery and get a better cell phone connection? I want to make sure this is cleaner because I don't want to waste the time that we do get with Emery on the air with a bad connection. So, Roy, see if we can disconnect and reconnect with him real quick. Emery Hunt, our guest, Football Game Plan. You see him on CBS Sports. We're talking about Brendan Sorsby, and he's entering the NFL supplemental draft, which, if you're unaware of what the supplemental draft is, that's okay. We haven't had anybody picked in 7 years. Basically, it's a blind auction. You put up whatever pick in 2027 you want to give up to take Sorsby. If you think he's a first-rounder, you give up your first-round pick next year. If you think he's a second-rounder, and the high bid wins. That's kind of the way that it works. It's interesting. Notable players to come out of the supplemental draft include Josh Gordon, Bernie Kosar, Chris Carter, and people are saying that Sorsby could be the highest-drafted supplemental draft player in history. Do we have Emery Hunt back? Emery, are you back with us? Nope, still working on it. Okay, we are trying to connect back with him once again. And as I'm reading the scouting report, all right, we got Emery back. Emery, thank you so much, man. I didn't want to have you come on and have a staticky interview, so I appreciate the reconnect. You were talking about his legs right before we reconnected with you. Does he have Lamar ability? Does he have Mahomes ability? Prime Rodgers running ability? How would you classify his legs?
2: I would say it's more along the lines of what we've seen from Jackson Dart. Guys that can come in and give you those good yards. I feel like that's the default now for every quarterback that we're watching in college football. All these guys now are much more athletic than guys that played in the statuesque era, the classic dropback era. All of these guys could literally run. They run like baseball players. So I feel like that's a need to have now, and Sorsby definitely has that.
1: Talking with Emery Hunt, Football Game Plan, CBS Sports, here on Westwood One Sports. I'm Mike Wickett, in for Black and Abdallah. What are some things you didn't like when you're scouting Brendan Sorsby, the quarterback?
2: I do feel like he is not someone that, throws it into the patient. He has to wait to see it to throw it in there, and that's fine and dandy, but in the NFL, you have to throw it into the patient because you're going to be throwing to the covered guy a lot. You're going to be throwing to guys that aren't as that have that separation that you've seen at the collegiate level. So you can't afford to wait. And also, I do feel like because he's so enamored with the off-platform throws, his feet are never settled. Now, you can get away with that in college because, you know, how you can spread the field and you're not really pressed. And because his feet are not settled, that affects his accuracy and his placement at times, but also versus pressure. When you don't have a solid foundation, you're going to find yourself either getting sacked, not getting out of avoidable sacks, or throwing wayward passes because you are afraid of getting hit and you don't have a good base underneath you to where you can get off a good throw under duress.
1: Emery, could you see why he was the number one transfer in the class this year?
2: No. It's funny because when you heard folks talk about Drew Mestermaker a lot when he was at North Texas. And so that made him a hot commodity when he hit the portal. And even though everybody knew he was going to go follow his coach at, you know, Oklahoma State, but you heard about Brendan, you heard about Mestermaker, you heard about other guys that were in the transfer portal. Sorsby was someone we watched for 3 years, and he didn't become a thing until he became a thing. And that's why it was all confusing when, you know, folks were saying he could have been a top prospect in this class or went in the first round. It's like week 9, no one's talking about Brandon Sorsby. And so now because he's transferred and if he was going to transfer and he was this hot of a commodity, folks would have said he needs to go to the draft. We heard that with, you know, Dante Moore. We heard that with other quarterbacks that were of draft eligibility that ended up going back to school. Sorsby being one of those guys, we didn't hear nothing about him. So that's why being the number one transfer portal quarterback, I just didn't see it.
1: Where would he have gone? Where would you have ranked him with Mendoza and Simpson and the guys that went later on in this draft, which, as we know, was not exactly a great quarterback draft?
2: Well, he would have his grade is similar to what I had on guys I had graded 6 through 10. So that puts him in the line of the Ty Simpson, the Cade Klubnik, the Jalen Daniels, the Garrett Nussmeyers, those guys, mostly day three type grades, late day two, day three type grades. So I feel like he would have gone arguably where a guy like Nussmeyer went, either round 7 or maybe round 6 where Taylen Green went. But he wouldn't have been a top 100 player in my eyes because he didn't have that productivity at Cincinnati his final season, especially when you put the microscope on what he did the last 4 or 5 games of the regular season, all their tougher games. It was like, yo, you are playing like a liability and not an asset like you were earlier in the year. And even going back to earlier in the year, I vividly remember watching the first game of the season because I was in the studio, and it was against Nebraska. I'm like, they're driving down the field, and he throws one of the worst intercepts I've ever seen. I'm like, he had 20-something seconds left. It was first down. What throw was that? But now, with hindsight, you're like, whoa, was that game one of those games that he bet? Like, so that's the whole thing. That's why Brendan Sorsby's name never really came up in NFL draft conversations.
1: Talking with Emery Hunt, CBS Sports Football Game Plan here on Westwood One Sports. I'm Mike Wickett, in for Black and Abdallah. When you're trying to gauge what teams are thinking about here, and I don't know how many teams are actually going to be all in on Sorsby because of the off-the-field stuff, but when you're talking to GMs and you're talking to NFL teams, Emery, are you getting the feel that it's a third-round pick somebody might throw out, a second-round pick they might throw out?
2: I haven't talked to anybody, but I'm going to just give you my opinion. I will say this. We just love how folks have short memory. We just watched last year, you know, a guy go undrafted that was banned from college football for betting, and that was Hunter Deckers. He lost his entire college career at Iowa State, had to really find a home at a JUCO, Iowa Western. Now, he won a national championship there, and then he gets signed by the Saints last offseason, gets cut during preseason, ends up playing his spring season with the, ironically enough, Houston Gamblers, and then it just recently got signed again by the Saints. So I am saying all that to say, I think a guy like Brendan Sorsby really has to go find his football elsewhere to prove that he's over this. He's staying clean. Because here's the biggest issue, I brought this up before, that you have with a Brendan Sorsby. It's not the betting on games, because we can not play you and you won't have that effect on the games. But the linchpin to any betting edge is having information on injury reports and scouting reports. And if you had that inside access, you may not physically bet per se, but you had that information you could pass off to someone else who will go and bet. And that type of smoke around the team, you don't need.
1: Do you think NFL teams, do you think one NFL team will take on that smoke?
2: I don't think anyone's going to waste a draft pick on him. I honestly believe no one's going to bid on him, and then he's free to sign wherever, and we'll see if that's a separate conversation. But I truly believe with the way the league feels about betting and at that position where you touch the ball every play, I feel like we'll see them make a statement and not tender a draft selection for Sorsby.
1: Emery, you're awesome, brother. Thank you so much for coming on. Really appreciate it. Enjoy the rest of your weekend, and we will bother you again down the road.
2: Appreciate you. Always a pleasure, Mike.
1: It's Emery Hunt. Follow him on Twitter, @FBallGamePlan. You can read his fine work. Check out footballgameplan.com and CBS Sports. You see him on talking college football. Says no one's going to draft Brendan Sorsby. Interesting. All right. It's that whole gambling thing, man. You don't want to get the league with the microscope on your locker room because you got a guy with a big gambling problem in his back pocket. I would be surprised. I mean, honestly, look, Emery's more connected than I am. But I would be surprised if nobody puts a fifth-round pick, just throws it out there. We'll have more on this coming up, including two teams that maybe surprisingly could be in on Sorsby. That's later on in the show. Straight ahead, we'll talk some soccer. Lucas Panzeca is going to join us from 104.5 The Zone in Nashville. He's also called some U.S. men's national team games for us here at Westwood One Sports. We'll do that coming up next. I want to remind you, international soccer taking over the U.S., and only DraftKings has you fully covered. 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

0: Actually, those guys are on vacation. Hello, my name's Mike Wickett. Happy to have you. Broadcasting live from Des Moines, Iowa, here on Westwood One Sports. You can always join the show, 310-840-4910. Wherever you're listening in America right now, all along our vast network, also Sirius XM, Channel 375. You can download that free Westwood One Sports app. Take us with you wherever you go. And you can tell your smart speaker, hey, Alexa, play Westwood One. You know, a week ago, we beat Paraguay 4-1 in the World Cup. And soccer fever, I would imagine, at least for the men, has never been higher in the United States than it is right now. People are believing this team can get out of the group stage, that they can even win a knockout round match or two. But they've got Australia coming up in a couple of hours. And a guy who saved my ass last week because, as I've mentioned, I'm not soccer guy. But I need someone to speak to me the way that I would try to speak to someone. And that is the professor. Lucas Panzeca joins us from 104.5 the Zone in Nashville. And Lucas has also called a U.S. men's national team game for us here at Westwood One Sports. Lucas, thank you for coming back.
1: Mike, always happy to do it. Happy game day to you.
0: Happy game day. Did you ever think, growing up a soccer fan in America, that you would see ticket prices, the cheapest to get in to a United States men's national team game, at about $1,500 just to get in the door?
1: No, and that's been one of the ugly sides of this tournament. But on the other hand, the concern was, Mike, that some of those seats wouldn't be filled, that FIFA grossly misjudged the market. But you watch these games, man, and these stadiums are full. The environments have been incredible. So, unfortunately, FIFA is somewhat being rewarded here for those crazy high marks. But at the same time, you love to see the craze and the way that, to your point, World Cup fever has kind of taken over, man. It's not very often for a lot of American soccer fans. This is the first time, and in a lot of cases, only time they'll ever get to see the United States host a World Cup. And for these players, it's almost certainly the only time they'll get to play a World Cup at home.
0: I understand there's been some success with Landon Donovan and company, but does it feel different here in 2026 as opposed to previous World Cup years where we've had, for the United States, success?
1: It feels different because of the way that the U.S. is doing it. Those teams with Landon Donovan and then later on with Clint Dempsey and Tim Howard and Michael Bradley, those teams were a collective unit, no question. They had a set identity. They kind of had this American grit, underdog, we want it more than you, physical style of play. Whereas this U.S. team is unquestionably across the board more talented. The development has been at a higher level in the United States. There's more commitment to American families with players like Christian Pulisic that recognize that high potential and make moves like sending him to Germany when he's 16 to get the best coaching. So we've seen that level raised. And individually, U.S. players now are playing at a higher level with their club situation almost across the board than we've ever seen with the United States. But the thing that those teams, the Donovan Dempsey teams, had was an identity. They were a group that knew what they wanted to be. They had continuity, and they were able to put it together in ways like in the 2002 World Cup when they made a run to the quarterfinal, getting out of the group in 2010 and 2014. This group, what we saw against Paraguay, was this group finally putting all of that talent together in a cohesive way that expresses that talent and takes it to the field with a major result in a World Cup. Now they got to sustain it, right? It's not good enough to do that against Paraguay. And this team, as good as that was last Friday, its legacy will be defined by how they sustain that performance and carry it over to today, next week against Turkey, and into the knockout rounds.
0: Is Australia better than Paraguay?
1: I would say yes. They have a very similar play style. Now, coming into the tournament, I would have said no. Paraguay, to be fair, was excellent in qualifying out of South America. I mean, they're defensively, they were one of the best teams in South America. And they faced some giants in that qualifying process. You look at some of their results against Argentina, against Brazil. I would have said Paraguay was the better team than Australia coming in. After the first round of group stage games, we saw what the U.S. did to Paraguay. And Australia pulled off one of the upsets of the tournament so far with their 2-0 win against Turkey. They play a very similar style. They're going to sit deep. They're going to invite the U.S. to possess the ball. And then they're going to try to hit on the break. They're going to try to use their speed to get in behind. To be fair, Australia may have 2 to 3 legitimate quality chances in this game. But that was the case against Turkey, and they converted those chances. The United States is going to have to impose themselves offensively, but also probably going to have to do a better job of defending in space against Australia than they had to do against Paraguay.
0: Talk with Lucas Panzeca, 104.5 The Zone out of Nashville. He has called U.S. men's national team games for us here at Westwood One Sports. I'm Mike Wickett, in for Bleck and Abdallah. All right, so it sounds like this is not the most offensive-minded team. They like to dump and chase. Is it like a hockey equivalent to dump and chase?
1: It's not a bad comparison. It's really not. And look, there are a lot of teams in this competition that are like that. The World Cup is made up, obviously, of national teams that, unlike your club team, you don't get to play together for weeks and weeks and weeks throughout the year. You have international breaks that are sprinkled in throughout the club season where players go back to their respective national teams for 1 to 2 weeks to play a friendly or two, but it's different. It's harder to create a cohesive unit. So a lot of these teams that are less equipped in terms of the talent, they're going to have the strategy of defending, trying to stay compact, make things difficult for a more talented opponent, and then take advantage of those opportunities in transition. The way I would put it, it would be like if there wasn't a shot clock in basketball, right? And you had a team that was much less talented that just had to defend, defend, defend, and their best chances were going to come on the break and on the run out. That's what Australia is going to try to do. Definitely a dump and chase equivalent to soccer.
0: And we want to get up and run, right? And I can say we because I'm an American. We want to get up and run. We want to get this into the threes and fours, correct?
1: Yeah, we want to keep the pedal to the metal, Mike. We want the ball. We want to be the team that's asking the questions. We want to be putting our playmakers into space, combining in the final third, and finding another gear. And you definitely saw that against Paraguay, where the U.S. is up 3-1, and Mauricio Pochettino puts a guy like Gio Reyna into the game for the last 10 or so minutes. Now, Gio Reyna is not your defensive midfielder that's going to close out opponents and help you see out a result. He's a very attack-minded player, a creative player. So that kind of gave you a glimpse into what this team's identity is going to be. Most managers at 3-1 advantage would have put in a player that can help see out the result. Instead, Pochettino puts in a young, talented player like Reyna, who's been through a lot in his U.S. career, to try and help him create, find an extra gear, get a fourth goal to improve that goal differential, and that's exactly what happened. That paid off against Paraguay. The U.S. is going to be aggressive. They're going to push forward and attack, and it could leave them susceptible in defense, especially with a 40-year-old and Tim Ream having to cover space back there during the counterattack. But that's going to be the U.S.'s strategy in this World Cup. They have the talent to do it, and they're going to live and die by it.
0: How is Christian Pulisic? I know he took a kick to the calf and was subbed out at halftime of the last match.
1: Man, if you asked me this on Monday, I would have said I'm going to be surprised if he doesn't play. Just the messaging we were hearing, U.S. players being interviewed and saying, no, Christian's going to be fine. He'll be out there. Mauricio Pochettino was basically dismissing any concerns. But now as we get on later in the week, he hasn't trained with the team. They've called him day-to-day. And Mauricio Pochettino, in his availability yesterday, said, if he's not with us for this game, he will be the next game, which is a bit of a departure from what he was saying earlier in the week. So suddenly I'm thinking that Christian Pulisic may not be available in this matchup. The U.S. should still be favored. And if it's a matter of making sure Christian Pulisic is good to go for the long term in this tournament, because the U.S. should very well get out of the group, then, you know, I'd support the decision not to play him. But, yes, all eyes will be on if number 10 is out there tonight for the U.S. He is obviously the main man. He's the talisman. He's the game breaker.
0: By the way, U.S. favored minus 160, Australia plus 425 when this thing goes off in a couple of hours. Are we in a good position to get out of the group stage, or do we definitely need a win to feel confident?
1: This expanded format in the World Cup, as we talked about a little bit last week, sort of a rehash, there's 48 teams now instead of 32. It used to be the top two teams in each group move on to the knockout rounds. Now it's the top two teams in each group, but also the eight best third place teams. So of the 48 teams that start the competition, only 16 get eliminated, which means there will be likely multiple of those third place teams that advance with only 3 points, which comes from just one win. The U.S. already has 3 points. They already have a +3 goal differential. But yes, a result against Australia, whether it's a draw or a win, would almost stamp your ticket to the knockout rounds. But that's not good enough here, Mike. This U.S. team needs to win this group, put themselves in the position to have a more advantageous matchup in the knockout rounds. In order to do that, You got to win against Australia. That would secure your spot in the knockout rounds, and then a result against Turkey to close it out would secure your spot at the top of the group standings.
0: Another minute with Lucas Panzeca, 104.5 The Zone in Nashville, and a guy who's called soccer for us here, U.S. men's national team games here on Westwood One Sports. I'm Mike Wickett, in for Bleck and Abdallah. Are we going to win? I know that's a simple question, Lucas, but are we going to win today?
1: I think this is going to be a little bit cagier than the Paraguay match. I don't know that it's going to be as free-flowing as the U.S. was against Paraguay, especially with the doubt around Christian Pulisic. I'm going to call a 3-1 U.S. win. I think Australia gets the goal in transition. They have plenty of speed to take advantage of with what is honestly one of the weaknesses of this U.S. team is defending in space and tracking back when they get caught out. But I'm going to say a 3-1 U.S. win. I have a feeling that they're going to be able to carry over the momentum from Paraguay.
0: What's been your favorite non-U.S. storyline that you've seen out of these games, these matches so far?
1: A couple things. First of all, I'm loving what we're seeing from some of these smaller nations, man. We talked last week about the expanded format. It's opening the door for teams like Haiti and DR Congo and Cabo Verde to be in the tournament. And you worry that it's going to create a lot of lopsided results. But, man, we've seen these teams put up a fight. Cabo Verde securing a point, a scoreless draw against Spain, is a shocking World Cup result, man.

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3: Again, I'm Mike Wickett. I'm not going to try to be like, well, here's the flow. I need someone who knows what they're talking about, and that's what he's there for, which is really, really great. And I will tell you, later on, we're going to talk a lot about Scotland and what they're doing to the city of Boston right now. But to see just these countries come in with their fandom. Like in Kansas City, there was all the light blue and white. The Argentina fans took over. And then in Lawrence, Kansas, became the support system for Algeria, the team they played in their first match. Or when you see like the Norwegian team like rowing up the escalator, and the Dutch, the orange Dutch jerseys just taking over. I think it's looked really cool, man. I think it really has. All right, coming up on the other side, there's a hot name in Major League Baseball trade deadline time. We got to talk about who's going to get Scooble. I got a hint. We'll get to that coming up. Again, Mike Wickett in for Black and Abdallah. We'll get to that. Also, we'll talk some Canes hockey here on Westwood One Sports.
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6: They're actually off today. My name is Mike Wickett. Happy Friday to you, wherever you may be, all across America, listening on your favorite radio station. We say hello to you. Maybe you're listening to us on Sirius XM Channel 375, the Westwood One Sports app. You can also tell your smart speaker, hey, Alexa, play Westwood One Sports. Update from the U.S. Open. Wyndham Clark is somehow 6-under through 16 so far, round two of the U.S. Open at Shinnecock. Xander Schauffele, 3 strokes back. Colin Morikawa at -2. He's done for the day. What I can't understand about the U.S. Open, yesterday was an abysmal day early. The weather was just horrific. And it was just like people were upset on social media about how difficult this course was. How are so many guys under par? The best stat I ever heard about this, I was driving around listening this week, and somebody said there have been more men to walk the moon than finish under par when Shinnecock hosts the U.S. Open. There have been 12 men to walk the moon, and there have been 3 to ever finish under par at Shinnecock when it's the U.S. Open course. Now, granted, there's still a lot of golf to be played and a lot of bogeys and a lot of stuff to come this way. But I mean, if you're even par at Shinnecock, you're usually doing pretty well. If you're Dustin Johnson, you're not doing well. Where has Dustin Johnson been for the last half decade? The LIV Tour? Isn't that where he went? Will, what did you just tell me? He's +3. Through 16 today. What did you tell me?
7: He had a quad bogey on 15 and is +8 through his last 5 holes.
6: Oh my gosh. Wayne Gretzky's daughter's husband is not having a good day.
7: No.
6: That's his claim to fame now. I know he's won majors and he's is probably a golf Hall of Famer or whatever, but I know him as Wayne Gretzky's daughter's husband. That's what I know him as. Coming up, fill in the blank. We'll do that in about 20 minutes from now, and we will be joined by Kevin Holden from CBS 17 in Raleigh, North Carolina, right down the road from you, Will, because there's a parade that's going to happen tomorrow for the Stanley Cup champion, Carolina Hurricanes. Ah. What's life like in hurricane land?
7: It's so great because, it's funny, Wicket. We were celebrating the 20. What's the best way to celebrate the 20-year anniversary of the 06 title? Just win another one.
6: Yeah.
7: Just do that.
6: Does that mean that, that Hurricane fans shouldn't expect another Stanley Cup till 2046?
7: No, I don't think that should be the assumption at all. But, I mean, Rod Brind'Amour around here, because he won it in 06 as a player, as the captain. And now he's won it as the coach. And they had made the playoffs and won a playoff, at least one playoff series for the last 8 years in a row following a 9-year playoff drought. So it's kind of been a long time coming for the Canes, really.
6: That's cool.
7: And Brind'Amour.
6: That's cool. Are you going to the parade?
7: I don't think I'm going to get out to the parade. I don't think so. I'd like to. Now, shout out to Josh Graham on our network. Westwood One Sports Night. He's not even interested in going. Like,
6: no?
7: he's more of a Canes fan than I am. He's like, I'm not going. I'm not interested. Why?
6: How old is Josh now? Because I'm sure the answer is different when you're 25 as opposed to when you're in your 40s. Is Graham in his 40s?
7: No, I think he's 32, actually.
6: Oh, okay. Well, then I have no... Because I'll be honest. Yeah. I've done the championship parade thing. I was at the Kansas City Royals parade in 2015, right, when they won, because I had just moved to Kansas City. Actually, yeah. one of the World Series games. I was still doing my radio show for a station in Milwaukee, but I was living in Kansas City. And I believe there was a Sunday night game, and I was the only person in Kansas or Missouri, because Kansas City is right there on the border. I was the only person in either state who was watching Packers-Broncos Sunday night football, while the rest of the area was watching the Royals in the World Series. And when I got off the air, I came home, and I mean, the parade through downtown Kansas City, they hadn't had a parade like that in forever. It was like there were cars parked on the side of the freeway, like the opening scene in The Walking Dead. Like, there were people just, there was no regard for any rules whatsoever, any parking regulations. People just put their cars wherever. And they went to the parade route and then downtown to where Union Station is, which is where the NFL draft was a couple of years ago, if you were watching that, by the World War I Museum in downtown Kansas City. And I was there, and I got shots of, pictures of the Royals and Ned Yost and all the, Lorenzo Cain and the great players on that. But I'll tell you what, man, once the cars go by, once the 15 cars go by or the 4 or 5 buses or whatever, I'm kind of with Josh Graham, man. There really isn't. I'm not, especially at this point in my life, I'm 45. I get not wanting to go to that parade. I'm okay with that. I'm on Team Graham here.
7: Well, I think the thing is, unless you're going to be going with like a group of people and you guys are just going to be getting hammered all day, I think that has a little bit of extra benefit other than watching the floats go by just one time, I think.
6: The difference
7: is,
6: go ahead.
7: No, if you're not going with a group and you're literally just going to be like, I want to see what this is going to be like. I want to see the team pass by. It's like once that happens, like if you're not indulging in some beverages, it's like, what are you doing? What are you actually doing?
6: I watched the Chiefs parade too, like on TV down the same street, but when Mahomes won his first Super Bowl in January of 20. And like the difference is in some of those, and I saw some of it with the Knicks yesterday, it's cool when the players get off the buses. It's cool when they get out and they high five, or like you see Travis Kelce doing a beer bong from like 10 feet up or whatever. Like that, I'm cool with that. I think that's neat. But especially like if you don't get a spot, where you got a good view, or down where like the ceremony happens at the end of a parade. Man, you're in some trouble. It's going to be a quick, like, whoop, whoop, whoop, they go by, and then you're like, all right, now what do we do? And then you have to go back to your car and whatever. So I'm kind of understanding where Graham's coming from. I get that. All right.
8: A little anticlimactic.
6: So, yeah, I know. All right, so there is a there's something going on in Detroit right now, and it's called bad baseball. I don't know if you've seen this, but but the Tigers have lost four of their last five. They are 30-44. They're one of the worst teams in all of Major League Baseball. But they happen to have the big fish when it comes to the trade deadline. If it wasn't for the Colorado Rockies and the Boston Red Sox, which is weird to say, Detroit would have the worst record in baseball. They have 30 wins. Boston's at 29. Colorado's at 28. And the Tigers are sitting there, and they do have the big fish. They got the guy that everybody wants. They got the guy that could put you over the top to win a World Series, and that's Tarik Skubal. All right? Best pitcher in baseball, second best pitcher in baseball, wherever you want to go, whatever your thing is, wherever you want to rank Tarik Skubal, he's fantastic. And one thing we do know is that if somebody does pull off a trade for Tarik Skubal, everyone does have to understand it's a pure rental, all right? But it's a rental of the best left-handed pitcher in baseball and arguably the best pitcher in baseball. You can have your Skeens. You can have your Shohei Ohtani. The Brewers have Mizorowski. There's a lot of other really good pitchers in baseball, and I understand that. I get it. But this is a guy that every single team is going to want to take a shot at to rent. Now, the question is, what will teams want to give up for Tarik Skubal? ESPN's Jeff Passan.
9: Nobody can't use the best pitcher in the world. That's the thing about the trade deadline, guys. When there are position players being moved, the markets for them tend to be a little bit more shallow because you need to have a very specific need and then go out and get that. And, you know, there aren't a whole lot of matches sometimes for position players. Everyone can use a pitcher. Everyone can use the guy who you would pick if you have one game to be pitched in modern baseball. That's Tarik Skubal. So, yeah, of course the Dodgers would love to add him to a rotation that includes Shohei Ohtani and Yoshinobu Yamamoto and Justin Robleski, who's been awesome, but they also have Blake Snell and Tyler Glasnow, presumably back at some point. But other teams, even the Yankees, would love to have Tarik Skubal. They could have Cam Schlittler and Max Fried and Garrett Cole and Carlos Rodon and Will Warren and Clark Schmidt, and they would still pay a hefty sum to go out and get Tarik Skubal because he's the kind of guy who wins you World Series.
6: All right, let me just speak on about 28 other teams' behalf here. Somebody go get Skubal that isn't the Yankees or the Dodgers. For the love of God, someone do something to make sure that the Dodgers don't get Tarik Skubal, okay? I don't care if the Colorado Rockies, who are in last place and have no business going after a guy like Skubal, can do it. I don't want to turn on my TV this October and see the best rotation in baseball get better because they added Tarik Skubal. I don't want to see that. It would
10: not
6: make
10: a big
6: me
10: Dodgers fan.
6: No, I'm not a Dodgers fan, Roy. I am not a Dodgers fan. I would like to see my Brewers make the move. More on that in a minute. Okay, but the difference is. See, here's the difference. When you're a small market team, like let's say it's Tampa Bay or it's Milwaukee or it's Pittsburgh or somebody who's a contender that might be able to get put over the top with an arm like that, maybe it's the Cleveland Guardians, your risk is so great because of the terrible way the finances are set up in Major League Baseball. All right? If you're the Dodgers, you can afford to give away a prospect because you can just buy whomever. When you're those smaller market teams, if you are going to pay for the 2-month rental of Tarik Skubal, and maybe it's a 3-month rental, maybe you get him for August, September, and hopefully you can make a deep run, you get him for October. He's gone. All right? He's absolutely gone. There's no chance that Tarek Skubal signs a contract extension at any point between now and the end of the year, okay? He's going to be a free agent. Now, whatever team trades for him could try to get Skubal to a new deal. But if you're one of those small market teams, you're pushing chips in, and you know it's going to affect you long term with some of your prospects. But he's gone. The Dodgers can give away a prospect and will still have $300 million, or the Yankees will still have $300 million to give Skubal to stick around for three or four more years. Those small market teams can't, and that's the gamble right now, because Jeff Passan said it, everybody knows he's gone after this year.
9: Tarek Skubal is not signing a contract extension. He is going to be a free agent. And that is how, if you're these teams, you have to approach this. And that's what you base your offers on, right? There's an understanding that you have one advantage in this situation, and that's that the 2 months that you get Tarek Skubal and however long October lasts, you're going to have the opportunity to get a leg up on the other teams. The cost is going to be, as long as he is healthy, as long as he is productive, $400 million plus dollars. And I think that's going to be the case whether there's a salary cap or not.
6: And there's been this thought in Detroit for the last few weeks. Well, if we can keep things together and get Skubal back and they can make a run. Skubal told the Detroit News this week, the reality is we need to play better baseball or else come the deadline. You give the front office an option to reassess where that team is, or where this team is. That is code for, if we don't win 10 in a row, I'm gone. Trade me. All right. That's what that actually says. And if I'm Skubal, I wouldn't even pitch the rest of the year if it comes down to it and Detroit doesn't move him. He went on to say, and if they don't think what we have is a World Series or playoff caliber team, then the whole team is going to look different. That's just the nature of the beast. Yeah, Skubal's gone. Skubal's gone. He knows he's gone. He wants to be gone, and he wants to go to another team. And what team could that be? MLB insider Joel Sherman thinks it should be the Milwaukee Brewers.
8: I think they should go get Skubal. This is a team that has never won the World Series, was in it once in 1982. If you get to August 3rd and Mizoroski and Harrison are pitching the way they're pitching, and you're thinking about, like, how can we get to and through the Dodgers? How about if Skubal is starting one of those games also? And the history is, they went out and got CC Sabathia, who was this exact same guy, the dominant left-hander about to become a free agent and very likely to go to a big market team like he did with the Yankees, like Skubal's probably afterwards. That was Doug Melvin. This is a different group of guys who they don't like to give up future value because they want to be good every year. Man, there's only one chip given out a year, and I think they could get the chip. Oh. This would be a year to go and do something uncomfortable because who would want to play them?
6: The Brewers have the best farm system in Major League Baseball. They just called up one of their studs in Cooper Pratt. They have about four guys in their top 10 who are shortstops. I don't know what the Tigers need, but they have said they want pitching and ready or near ready MLB prospects. The Brewers have a bunch of those. They should be one of those teams. Cleveland should be one of those teams. Pittsburgh, maybe. Tampa Bay. Maybe even the White Sox to make a run at Tarek Skubal. I can't imagine Detroit trading within the division, but you never know. You know, if the package is good enough, you go ahead and take it. We got, what, 4 weeks, 3 weeks till the Major League Baseball trade deadline, and we'll find out where Skubal is going. And my last note on this, again, I'm going to repeat this. Somebody just make sure the Dodgers don't get Tarek Skubal or the Yankees, please. On behalf of every non-Yankee fan and every non-Dodger fan, don't let those two big spending squads get the best fish here in the trade deadline portion of the year.
10: Just pay the players. That's all they have to do. Pay them.
6: We can get into that later, Roy. All right, coming up, we'll do some fill in the blank. You're on Black and Abdallah. 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

0: Abdallah on Westwood One Sports. Here's Chris Black and Adam Abdallah.
1: Well, Black and Abdallah are actually off today. My name's Mike Wickett. Happy Friday to you. We are about an hour and 40 minutes away from USA and Australia, so we're fired up for that one. We'll talk some soccer a little bit later on, and what Scotland is doing to Boston is hilarious. But right now, our producer, Will Dalton, and I are going to do what Black and Abdallah usually do at this time. Let's do a little fill-in-the-blank. Can we get a little fill-in-the-blank music? Normally, I work on weekends, and we don't have the big production library that these weekday shows have, so... All right, okay, this is a lot better, Will, than what we normally get on weekends.
2: It is. It's very, spice things up around here. I like it.
1: Our board operator, Roy Lee, is doing the ones and twos right now. All right.
2: Magic. Making magic here. So let's go with the biggest football story of the week, I think. Brendan Sorsby is going to be in the supplemental draft, we assume. Has he even been accepted for it yet?
1: That's a good question. I know you have to be accepted. Let me look that up.
2: Yeah. But assuming he is, which I imagine he will be, Brendan Sorsby will play for blank this year.
1: I have stood by this for a while. And when we talked to Emery Hunt, who said he's going to go undrafted, that raised an eyebrow. Because I have seen others...
2: I've heard that.
1: That seem to believe he's worthy of a high draft pick. Now, how high will somebody go? I don't know. I'm going to say it's the New York Jets.
2: And see, that makes a lot of sense, right?
1: It does. And the number one reason, because there's a lot of teams out there that didn't get Mendoza or Simpson. There was a huge gap to Klubnik and Aller and all those other guys. Nussmeier. The Jets have three first-round picks next year. Okay, so they drafted Omar Cooper this year. They've got Garrett Wilson. They got Breece Hall. They took Kenyon Sadiq. So they have the young receiving core. They have the young running back room because they also got Braylon Allen coming back off injury. They've got two young tight ends in Mason Taylor and Sadiq. It shocks to say this, but the Jets have a good offensive line. They do. They have a good offensive line. Their rebuild could take a real quick fast forward, like hitting the fast forward button if they took their quarterback now. I know it's a gamble, and I don't mean that with a pun. I know it's a real big risk to take with all of his baggage. But if I'm the Jets, I seriously, at worst, think about a second round pick because I have those three first rounders next year. And if I want to... You know, it's like when you do a silent auction. You put in your bid. You're like, I want to get it now. I want the buy it now price. Maybe a first. It seems like a lot. And I understand someone says, no way, you're an idiot. But if you scout this guy and you can get him in the NFL and get him real treatment, not that coddled crap that colleges are doing with him. Because Sorsby's going to go from the big man on campus at Texas Tech to being another pawn in the NFL machine. And I think that when you get him in a room with men and you have someone, maybe Aaron Glenn can talk the sense into him. I think it's the Jets. So my answer, fill in the blank, the New York Jets will be Sorsby's squad.
2: Let's go to the NBA. Giannis Antetokounmpo will play for the blank this year.
1: God, it pains me to say this. I spent 10 years in Milwaukee. I love that town. I was covering the Bucks when Giannis got drafted. I smoked a cigar after drinking about 19 beers when they won the championship in 2021. I had a that year. The Bucks were like 9-0 when I had 6 beers during a game. So I had people on Twitter in Milwaukee telling me, "Just keep getting hammered, Mike. Just keep getting hammered." And I did it for the Bucks. But. The era is over. It's time to move on. I don't think the Bucks like Miami's deal. I think there's going to be a third team. I think Atlanta's going to be involved in this. But I think it sucks to say, but Giannis is going to be wearing Boston green. I think that's what's going to happen. I think it's going to be the Celtics. I think Atlanta is going to send back some young players. I think a couple of ones. I think they're going to wind up with Jaylen Brown. I think Richesse and two ones, and then maybe a third number one coming back along with Derek White to make the salaries match. But I think Giannis is going to wind up in Boston, and I grew up hating Boston, so I can't be excited about it.
3: But
1: the era is over in Milwaukee, and they're not one player away from competing with the Knicks or the Pistons or even the James Harden Cavaliers. Like, they're not good. They don't have anything besides Giannis. You got to do it, man. You got to rip that Band-Aid off, and I think he's going to be in Boston.
2: Let's go back to the NFL. The biggest surprise team this year will be blank.
1: The Pittsburgh Steelers. I think Pittsburgh can win the AFC North. I am higher than almost every single person on the Steelers this year, and I've never been to Pittsburgh in my life. I like the Mike McCarthy signing more than most. I think Mike wins football games. Not in January, but he wins football games. I think they're going to win 10, 11 games. I really like the addition of Michael Pittman. They gave money to Darnell Washington. I think that's going to take a lot of pressure off DK Metcalf. I think you could be looking at two guys who have 1,000-yard seasons, and a 1,000-yard season isn't what it used to be now with 17 games. I think Rodgers is going to quick throw him to death because he doesn't want to get hit. They added Dowdle in the backfield along with Jaylen Warren. I think Pittsburgh can win the AFC North. I think that is a surprise team that could win 12 games this year, host a playoff game, win a playoff game, and who knows? And I think it would be a cool story. I love watching Aaron Rodgers play football. I've got a Packers tattoo on my shoulder, okay? I loved watching him in Green Bay. I didn't love the way that everything went down at the end. On the field, one of my favorite athletes ever. And even at 42, he wasn't too bad last year. Get him a little help at wide receiver like they did with Pittman, and they took the Jeremy Bernard kid. I think Pittsburgh's my team to surprise.
2: The NBA draft next week, and Darren Peterson has been a topic of discussion here lately. He's only working out for the Wizards. He's punting on everybody else. Wizards have the number one pick. I think most people think it's going to be A.J. DeBonta that they take. I think it should be. Darren Peterson will be drafted by the blank.
1: Utah Jazz. I think it has to be. I think the backcourt of he and the kid that they took last year, I think that's going to be your backcourt. I don't know. Again, I think there's a little bit of a little overrated when you say, I don't want to work out for a team. I don't want to work out for a team. Now, I realize Salt Lake City isn't the most exciting town. I get it. But I do believe he and Ace Bailey are going to be your backcourt of the future up there. I don't know if Walker Kessler is going to still be around over there. I think he's going to get dealt. But unless there's some weird trade to get Bailey to D.C., so like Bailey and the two for number one to get DeBancia to go to Utah, I think Darren Peterson's going to wind up as a member of the Utah Jazz. Even though he may not want to be there, I think he's going to wind up there.
2: Last one in the NBA, LeBron James will play for blank next year.
1: Oh, the Lakers. Oh, absolutely
2: the Lakers.
1: He goes
2: back.
1: Yeah, I mean, the Lakers, if the Lakers don't re-sign LeBron, they're going to be a lottery team next year. I mean, we don't even know what's going on with Austin Reeves yet. LeBron, Luka, and Reeves is a good 1-2-3. I think the DeAndre Ayton experiment was a failure in the middle. They got to get somebody tougher inside. They got to get somebody a little more offensively gifted inside. They got to find somebody who can score from, you know, a big man who can hit from the perimeter as well. Like, and they would be insane to let LeBron go. LeBron's still a top 20 NBA player at age 65. Like, it's incredible what he's able to do. I know there was no shot they were going to beat Oklahoma City, but he was trying to drag that team through the Oklahoma City Thunder series earlier in the playoffs. So I think the Lakers would be crazy to let LeBron leave. And I don't think LeBron wants to go anywhere else. I mean, maybe to Golden State. He's not going to Cleveland. They don't have enough money to pay him. No, he's going to be a member of the Lakers.
2: There you go.
1: All right, that's fill in the blank here on Black and Abdallah. I'm Mike Wickett. That's Will Dalton. God, I could go on. The LeBron thing, really, it gets me irked when I hear Laker fan talk about they don't even want LeBron in L.A.
2: Yeah, shut up.
1: I mean,
3: you messed up chemistry.
1: Oh boy. Here we go.
2: Roy!
1: All right, Roy, Laker fan, our board operator, lifelong Laker fan in Los Angeles. Roy, make your case. Go ahead.
4: Okay.
1: Hate on the greatest or second greatest basketball player in the history of the planet Earth. Go ahead.
4: All right. So, I believe that because we have Luka, right, we shouldn't try to re-sign LeBron because there's just so much drama that comes from it, right? He wants to play with his son. He wants to play with Kevin Love. He wants to play with his friends. Like, he's kind of pouting that he didn't get the game ball when Redick won his 100 games. Like, it's like there's just so much that comes with LeBron James that I feel like I'm just kind of over with as a Lakers fan, and I feel like we should be rebuilding towards Luka, not trying to, like, please LeBron.
1: Y'all ain't ready for a rebuild. Laker fans aren't ready. You were 53-29 last year. That city's not ready for a teardown and for there to be, they'll get rid of Reeves and get rid of Ayton and get rid of LeBron and get rid of all these. These teams, that squad's not ready for a rebuild.
4: We re-sign Reeves, right? We get Walker Kessler, which is rumored.
1: Here we go.
4: And then we start just, like, building up. We sign some free agents to, you know, fill the bench. And I feel like when LeBron was, like, out the first, like, couple games, like, we played amazing. Like, Luka and Reeves, they play really well together. But as soon as LeBron comes in, it's like they have to, like, cater towards him. And I feel like we're just not 100% with that. Like, yes, I'm not saying LeBron James is bad, but I just feel like Luka and Reeves play a lot more comfortably when LeBron is either at the bench or, like, just, like, not playing.
1: Walker Kessler and some free agents aren't going to make this team another 53-win squad.
4: Okay, do you forget that Luka took a Mavs team that was way worse than this to the finals?
1: Yeah, that's not going to happen. I'm sorry. That is not going to happen. Do you know what the West looks like right now? Do you know what's going on in San Antonio? You got a pissed off alien and a bunch of young 22-year-olds who are ready, who are coming out of this off season full of piss and vinegar. You got the Oklahoma. I think Luka, Walker Kessler, and Austin Reeves are going to get you back to a conference finals?
4: I'm not saying conference finals, but I feel like we just need to, like, blow up the whole LeBron experiment, or not experiment, but, like, just, like, you know. Thank you for your time, but now it's time to move on and build towards the future.
1: He ain't going anywhere. I don't think he's going anywhere, Roy, but I appreciate
4: Sadly,
1: you, man.
4: I believe that, too. Sadly.
1: We're going to switch it up. There's a big party going on in Raleigh tomorrow. We'll discuss Kevin Holden, the sports director at CBS 17 in Raleigh, North Carolina. Coming up next, I'm Mike Wickett in for Black and Abdallah here on Westwood One Sports.
0: The U.S. men's national team looks to go 2-0 in group play when they take on Australia. Can the Americans win two games in group play for the first time since the original World Cup nearly a century ago? We'll find out this afternoon. Westwood One Sports.
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11: Cody, what do you think about Chubbies?
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12: Hey, Kathy saw in the head, cheekies for women. 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

0: 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Here's Chris Black and Adam Abdallah.
1: Black and Abdallah on vacation. I'm Mike Wickett filling in. Happy Friday. The boys will be back on Monday. You know, there's a big parade that went down yesterday in New York City to celebrate the Knicks winning the championship, and there's another one going on to celebrate this tomorrow.
2: They're going to clinch it appropriately with a total team effort and a shutout. The Carolina Hurricanes have won the Stanley Cup for the second time.
1: It's been 20 years. It's been a long drought for the Carolina Hurricanes. They hoist the cup. The big party is tomorrow. Joining us right now, live from Raleigh, North Carolina, sports director, CBS 17 in Raleigh, my friend Kevin Holden is with us. Kevin, good to talk to you, my friend. Thank you for coming on.
3: Mike, thanks for having me. Of course, you and I go way back to different cities and different times. It's great to catch up in this dimension, and what a 2026 it's been for everybody.
1: What's so strange, for those that don't know, Kevin came to Milwaukee at a television station up in the Brew City in 2009, and shortly after, the Packers won the Super Bowl, the Brewers were winning playoff series, and the Bucks won a championship while he was there. How long you been in Raleigh, and all of a sudden they're winning cups? What is the good luck you bring, brother?
3: It's 18 months here. That's a crazy thing. It's a little different. These guys were on the cusp before I got here. Not that I'm bringing anything, but whatever it is that gets it over the top. And the crazy thing is, the two jobs before that were also that way. I went to Orlando and the Gators won a national championship. And before that, like, we're talking ancient history, but I went to Austin and that's the Vince Young Longhorns that won a title. So I don't know, man. I'm just blessed, I guess.
1: All right. If your team is desperate for a championship, get them to hire Kevin Holden as a sports director at a TV station in your town. Guaranteed championship coming to your city. How exciting is the city right now? Like, what is Raleigh like? Because for those of us who don't spend any time in Raleigh, North Carolina, have never been. I'm in Des Moines. We've got a lot of people all over the country. What's it like? Like, how big of an impact do the Canes have on that city?
3: Yeah, it is, moving here, I question too, right? They said, well, Raleigh is a hockey town. And I raised an eyebrow and I'm like, really? And it turns out Raleigh is absolutely a hockey town. They supported them when they first got here. And then, of course, there was the Stanley Cup in 2006. But like a lot of growing southern metropolitan areas, this place doesn't look anything like it did in 2006. The population has doubled. And so you've got, fans that go back, that remember the original title, and then a lot of folks who've moved in who are, willing and able to support this team. You've got the population base, and it's not one of those, like, you know, when you go to, like, tourist places, and, like, back in the day when you go to a Tampa Bay Rays game and there were two types of fans, Red Sox fans and Yankees fans rooting against the Red Sox. It's not like that here. There are true, actual Canes fans who followed them on this run. I think they're expecting 100,000 at the parade, which obviously is not New York numbers, but is pretty good to put Raleigh, North Carolina on the map. It is absolutely a hockey town.
1: Talking about the Hurricanes and their parade to celebrate their Stanley Cup championship. It's going to be in the streets of Raleigh tomorrow. Kevin Holden from CBS 17 in Raleigh joining us here on Westwood One Sports. I'm Mike Wickett. Rod Brind'Amour won a cup as a player, now wins a cup as a coach. Our producer, Will Dalton, is right there in Raleigh as well and tells me that he might be on the Mount Rushmore of North Carolina athletes. Is that fair to put Brind'Amour up there because of the multiple cups that he's won now?
3: Yeah, 100%, because it was two separate paths for Rod. In other words, as a player, all he did was work out eight times a day and then go play hockey. And he thought, and he admits this, that he thought when he took over as a coach, you just go, all right, guys, we just practice at this time, get out there. And he realizes it was only that easy, right? He realizes that it's much more difficult, right? You have to play, there's a bit of leadership role you have to play. And if anybody does that, it's Rod, because he is still a workout fiend. My favorite was someone ripped his shirt in Vegas so that he would have to take it off in the locker room to hoist the cup. And it's like, how old is this man? And what is this plan? And can I get on it? Like, it's crazy. No, I agree. As a He's done it as a player. He's done it as a coach. Two very different paths. He is cemented as an all-time great, and he's in this area to stay. He's got kids here and a life here.
1: When did this series change? Because they went to Vegas. They go down 2-1 in this series. I know they were the heavy favorite going into the Stanley Cup Finals. What changed, and then Carolina was able to win 3 in a row?
3: Well, the first three games were just almost like a brawl, just haymakers both ways, right? Not necessarily in terms of the actual fighting on the ice, but goals and responses. And what I thought there were two things that changed, and they were both in game three, which was a Canes loss in overtime. They were down 4-0, and all those goals happened in the second period and all kind of in a row against Frederik Andersen, and they made two changes there. One was they went to Brandon Bussey, the rookie who played the majority of the regular season games, and Bussey just turned a switch right back to on. He was incredible from there. And the other half is they scored 4 goals. They scored 3 of them in 39 seconds. So even if they didn't win that game, that was the notice to Vegas that nothing is safe. If you got a 4-goal lead, it's not safe. And the way the Hurricanes play, especially on defense, just the smothering way in which they play grinds down a team as the series goes on. And, you know, by game four, they had a bit of an edge. And by game six, they just look like clearly the better team.
1: Yeah, 3-0, the final. They do it with a shutout, as we heard the call coming back in. What is on the docket for tomorrow? Where are you going to be? Where's the cup going to be? Is this city ready for another parade?
3: Oh, man. So, first of all, I'm a little nervous about this because our main news anchors, I'll be with them for live parade coverage, and they have us at the North Carolina State Capitol. Can you imagine me near a state capitol building? That's just going to be scary, man. I don't know. I figured they'd have a halo around it where you don't get within 200 feet of this building, son. But we're going to be there, and we've got, you know, basically our entire TV station's working live coverage. We'll have, you know, people along the route or whatever. It has been a blast to watch the Canes celebrate with the cup here. Every day there's, you know, video of them at a restaurant. It's at a bar. Jordan Stahl dropped it off at Rod Brindamore's front door the other day. Like, it's just, that thing has really made the round. So it'll be nice to see it make its way home on Saturday.
1: Does Jordan Stahl ever have to buy another beer in the state of North Carolina?
3: Absolutely not.
1: That guy, I mean, for his age, to have the success that he had in a series like this at his age, it's just unbelievable.
3: Yeah, he has taken the spirit of Rod Brindamore. He has defied time. And the thing that people will forget in this run is obviously not that Jordan Stahl scored in the first 5 games of the series, 6 goals in 5 games of the series. It's how the playoffs started. First game, first round against Ottawa, puck drops, and it's Tkachuk from Ottawa and Stahl from Carolina going at it. And Ottawa thought that they could bully the Hurricanes because that was the playbook for the previous years. The physical Florida teams would knock Carolina out, that sort of thing. And not only did they absorb that, they won that game, the Hurricanes did, and they swept that series. So the fact that they went after the captain, Jordan Stahl, at the beginning was somebody's attempt, right, to break the Hurricanes up, and Stahl responded and then some. So, yeah, you might have to carve a little extra spot on Mount Rushmore. You might have 2 Canes up there at this point.
1: Kevin, continued success. Thank you so much for coming on, and have fun tomorrow. I'm sure it's going to be a great party.
3: I appreciate it, Mike. Thanks for having me on. I have no idea what to expect. I'm going to end up upside down at some point, probably tackled by some crazy fan. It's going to be great.
1: Make sure we get that on video, though. Make sure your camera guy is rolling if you're upside down getting tackled, because that will go viral.
3: And then have the guy stand up, say, "Can you tackle me again?" And we'll shoot it vertically.
1: Right, okay? Yeah, exactly. Kevin, appreciate you, buddy. Have fun.
3: Thanks, Mike. I appreciate it.
1: Follow him on Twitter at 321QKevin. Fun fact, I'm supposed to say hi to him from my wife, Lee. So if he's still on hold, make sure my wife says hello. We went to go play bingo one night. This is what my wife and I did for our anniversary one night. We went to go play bingo at a casino up in Wisconsin. And Kevin happened to be there with his wife. And we sat down next to Kevin. And Kevin doesn't drink all that much beer. I tend to drink a lot of beer. And I had several. And I'm sitting next to Kevin. And my wife is on one side and Kevin's on the other. And we're playing bingo. And I'm just sort of like, you know, I'm not paying all that much attention. I'm focusing on the beer, I'm talking to my wife. If you've ever been to a bingo hall,

0: WJBC and Beer Nuts present the Scott Miller Show hat. This is an embroidered baseball cap. On the front of it, the Beer Nuts logo and the Scott Miller Show logo. And on the back of the hat, my cartoon photo with the big mustache. This is not a contest prize. This hat is not for sale. The only way to get a Scott Miller hat is when I gift them randomly. Now, there is only one rule. You cannot ask for a hat. If you ask for one, you are restricted from receiving a hat. You are banned. You do not get a hat. WJBC, good morning. Who's this?
1: Good morning. This is your mom. I want a hat. I'm a down low.
0: Mom?
1: We won't tell anybody.
0: What is rule number one?
2: Don't ask for a hat.
0: No hat for her.
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3: 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This is Black and Abdallah on Westwood One Sports. Here's Chris Black and Adam Abdallah.
6: Chris Black and Adam Abdallah are off today. My name is Mike Wickets. You can follow me on Twitter and Instagram and TikTok and Facebook at Mike Wickett. Two T's in Wickett. Appreciate you listening wherever you are in America right now. I'm smack dab in the middle of the country in Des Moines, Iowa. You could also be listening to us on the Sirius XM channel 375, the Westwood One Sports app. Tell your smart speaker, hey, Alexa, play Westwood One Sports. 1 hour from now, the pimp of the box, Jim Rome, will take over. So basically, Will, our producer, Will Dalton. Will, are we Rome's opening act? Is that kind of what this is? Feels like.
7: You could say that.
6: Yeah, I
7: you
6: think we are.
7: You could say that. We're opening for him. That's
6: opening for Jim Rome is kind of a career highlight of mine. I've been in radio for 28 years, and now I can say I've opened for Jim Rome.
7: Yeah, and you know, we're that good opener, that where it's like you get put on the map, you know. we're not one of those openers where it's like, oh, get these guys out of here. No, we're like, oh, I got to look up their YouTube channel. Who are these guys?
6: I do actually have a YouTube channel, but I post very little on it. At Mike Wickett. Two T's. Go ahead and check it out. I do about once a week, maybe.
8: That what might a name be drop. What yeah. a name drop.
6: Yeah, thanks for that. Appreciate it. So I'm watching this Fox coverage of the FIFA World Cup, and we're getting ready, USA, getting ready for Australia. We have breaking news. Christian Pulisic is out. Our best player is out for this one against Australia. That's not good. He got kicked in the calf last week in the match against Paraguay and was subbed out at halftime. They didn't need him. They won 4-1, but he is out for this one. So no Christian Pulisic going against Australia. And we learned in the first hour the hockey equivalent would be a dump-and-chase team. That's what Australia is. We want to go, go, go and try to outscore you. They want to take advantage of one or two chances. So it's two different styles of play. I'm not going to sit here and tell you more than that. That's what I learned when Lucas Panzeca was a guest of ours in the first hour. So, again, no Christian Pulisic. But I'm watching this, and I understand they have to fill the time in their pregame. It's like the Super Bowl. You got to have all these different people. And, God, nothing is more annoying than these football pregame shows on NFL Sundays where there's nine people up on the stage, and then they go over to the correspondent who's in the same studio, but they didn't have room for them, so they put them over here in front of this graphic. Like, we don't need that many people. We really don't. As a matter of fact, the best NFL pregame is when there's a game in Europe, all right? When there's that early game, and I don't have to sit and watch Terry and Howie and Jimmy jabber on, and I can watch an actual football game, that is by far the best pregame show that there possibly is. But I'm watching this Fox. Is this insulting what we're doing to the rest of the world? They got Julian Edelman and Rob Gronkowski in Boston, in kilts. What are we doing here? What exactly? What's going on here? Are we insulting? Like we'll put one of our biggest, one of the biggest numbskulls we've got. We'll put him in a kilt. We'll stick Julian Edelman next to him. They got Rob Gronkowski in a polo, a sport coat, and a kilt. They got Julian Edelman in a T-shirt, a sport coat, and a kilt, reporting live from Boston. Now, I realize that the rest of the world isn't as soft as we are, but I feel like that would be an insult to people from Scotland or whatever. And then they go over to Chef Nick, whoever Chef Nick is. I don't know who Chef Nick is. If he's somebody who's a world-famous chef, I apologize. I don't know. And they got Chef Nick showing us how to make these things, including putting some, like, taking meat, like a steak or whatever, and he puts it into a meat grinder. Let's go around the room real quick here. Producer Will Dalton, do you own a meat grinder?
7: I can safely say I do not have okay. a meat grinder.
6: All right, board operator Roy Lee. Roy, do you own a meat grinder?
8: As Korean, I do not. In a Korean, it is not something you see in a Korean household.
6: I did not need the clarifier that as a Korean, I do not own a meat grinder. Well, let me tell you, as a German-Irishman, I do not own a meat grinder either. As a matter of fact, I can't even get my family to eat. You know what I bought yesterday out of pure laziness? Because who's going to get meat, cut it up, put it in a grinder, roll the thing, have it come out, then form it into whatever you need to form it into? Here's how lazy I am. Went to the grocery store yesterday. I had to get a card from my dad for Father's Day. Put it in the mail. All right. When I'm there, I bought frozen hamburger patties. I don't even have, like, in my house, I don't know how this is in anybody else's house. I have a wife who doesn't eat red meat, and I have three kids who are 6, 6, and 7. Trying to get them to try new foods is the hardest thing in the world. Even cheeseburgers, I can't even get my kids to try. They won't even try it. It's just not happening. So when I don't even go get a full pound of hamburger meat, Will, I don't, because I'm not going to want, first off, I'm too lazy to take it out and patty it up and, you know, do the thing with the ball, then you press it down and whatever. The point is, like, I have to do single serving hamburgers at my house, and I don't even put it on the grill, because what's the point of firing up an entire grill for one burger if it's just going to be me?
7: I mean, listen, if you want that burger to be grilled to perfection, though, Wicked, it's like, I love to grill, and I would absolutely fire up a grill for one burger.
6: For but one burger, me. You would fire up the
7: maybe
6: whole...
7: Maybe two.
6: I'd cook a second one just to make sure that I felt justified.
8: You don't do a double patty?
6: No, I didn't do the double patty. They're quarter-pound burgers. They're pretty thick, actually. They're not
8: So what do your kids eat then, if it's not cheeseburger?
7: What do they eat?
6: It's literally a rotation of the same six foods, and one of my daughters is actually on the autism spectrum, so getting her to try anything is never gonna, like, she's very much set in her ways. But the other kids, it's mac and cheese, it's meatballs, it's
8: chicken
6: hot
8: fingers?
6: Dogs, chicken nuggets. It has to be the right chicken nugget. Don't you dare get the wrong chicken nugget or it's gone.
7: What's the right chicken nugget?
8: Dino nuggets.
7: The right one.
6: Thank you, Roy. Tyson Dino Nuggets is the right answer.
7: Oh, Dino Nuggets. Yeah.
6: Like fish sticks, but it has to be the fish sticks from Aldi. We got the fish sticks. I bought the fish sticks from Costco.
7: Not good enough.
6: No, they got delivered, and my wife picked up the box. Like, we had them delivered with Instacart, and my wife picked up the box of the fish sticks from Costco, and she looked at me, and she's like, what are these? And I said, they're fish sticks. I was like, they'll be fine. They'll be fine. I made them. I put them in the air fryer. They look exactly the same. The breading is the same. The taste is the same. No, the kids won't eat them. So now I have this giant box of fish sticks that's mine. Because my wife's not going to eat them, and now I have to eat an entire box of Costco fish sticks.
8: I just picture your kids going, garçon, this is not the right type of fish sticks. Away from me.
6: If you serve the wrong Kraft, if you serve them Kraft macaroni and cheese, my kids are, and I think most kids are like this. It has to be the right noodle. It has to be the right nugget. It has to be the right, even if you get the wrong hot dog, they're damn hot dogs. The kids know. It's ridiculous. So Chef Nick over here on the World Cup coverage, showing people how to grind stuff into a sausage that you can put on a stick and deep fry. Dude, just go buy the corn dog's hole. Right? Save yourself some time. It's ridiculous. All right, coming up. I don't even know how we got going down that road, but I'll go with it. Black and Abdallah. I'm Mike Wickett. You're on Westwood One Sports. Coming up in about 15 minutes, we're going to talk with Abdullah Ayoubi from Locked On Wizards about what is going on with this number one overall pick in the NBA draft next week. It is sort of a dead period right now in the NFL. Some teams are doing mini camps. There's a lot of talk about Brendan Sorsby. Like, that's the number one NFL talk right now, is this kid from Texas Tech with the gambling history and whether or not teams are actually going to take a chance on this guy because of exactly what we know about him. And that is, well, talented, transferred, immature, gambling. That's really what we know as we sit here getting ready for the supplemental draft next week. And if you don't know the rules of the supplemental draft, think of it like a blind auction. They order the teams worst to first, you know, so Seahawks would have the last priority, and I think the Raiders would have the first priority. Well, the Raiders don't have any interest in Sorsby, but maybe the Arizona Cardinals do. Maybe the New York Jets do. Maybe the Cleveland Browns would. Who knows? And you put in a bid. And whatever that bid is, if it's a first-round pick, a second-round pick, a third-round pick, whatever, you lose that pick in the 2027 spring draft, the big one. Now, we haven't had anybody taken in the supplemental draft since 2019. There have been a few big names that have come out of the supplemental draft. Chris Carter came out of the supplemental draft. Bernie Kosar came out of the supplemental draft. Terrell Pryor, supplemental draft. Josh Gordon, supplemental draft. Oftentimes, things happen between the NFL draft and the start of the season, the college football season, something bump in the road kind of like this that would, you know, whether it's grades, eligibility, gambling, that's how you wind up with the name in the supplemental draft. And Brendan Sorsby is the guy that, in theory, they're saying could be the highest ever selected in the supplemental draft.
0: Talked to seven general managers today in the NFL, most who did not need a quarterback, just so you hope to get the honest viewpoint. Everyone viewed him as a first-round talent. That was universal. Most believed that he would end up going in the second or third round, mostly because, let's say you want a first-round quarterback, I mean, you'd have to give up a pick in next year's draft, not knowing who you may not have been able to take. It's a high risk. It's a high price. Not sure that's going to happen. A second rounder, though, surely would make sense. A third rounder, if he's still available. Just to give you, Mike, some idea of some of the feedback. More upside than Cade Klubnik and Drew Aller was what one GM said. Good arm, accuracy up and down, a little streaky, a lot of upside. As far as the teams, I would say, well, I don't know, anyone who still needs a franchise quarterback, right?
6: So maybe that's the Arizona Cardinals, because unless you believe in the kid they drafted out of Miami who was at Georgia before that, unless you believe in Gardner Minshew, unless you believe in Jacoby Brissett, I don't think any of those guys are your future quarterback going forward. Maybe you're the Jets. You took Cade Klubnik out of Clemson in the fourth round, but you took Cade Klubnik in the fourth round of the NFL draft. It doesn't exactly tell you that you got a lot of confidence in it. Now, maybe they found a gem. Who knows? Maybe they found the next, Brady-esque player on day three of the NFL draft. So Sorsby could be that guy, the first-round pick since Dave Brown in 1992. Other names, by the way, Bobby Humphrey, Steve Walsh, the Boz. Brian Bosworth was a pick out of the supplemental draft. He had made some comments while he was at Oklahoma and got dismissed, and then was not eligible to play for Oklahoma and went into the supplemental draft. That's how that all went down. Now, who could take Sorsby? That would be a surprise. You know, I mentioned the Cardinals, the Jets, the Browns. Those are bad teams with no real direction at quarterback. But Mike Tannenbaum from ESPN had something very interesting. These are two interesting teams. Listen to this.
9: I think it's a non-obvious team, and I'll be specific here. Detroit, Philadelphia. A couple of years ago, Carson Wentz entrenched as the quarterback of the Eagles. Second round, Jalen Hurts. How'd that turn out? Super Bowl winning quarterback. If you're the Eagles and you know you're going to be a good team, or the Lions, and you're drafting towards the bottom of the second round, and you draft Brandon Sorensen and say, hey, look, Brandon, here's the deal. You're coming in on a one-day contract, and if you go to counseling and you go to meetings and you're a great teammate, you're going to come back tomorrow. And we're going to stack one good day on top of the next. And next August, if he has an unbelievable preseason, do you know what you'd be able to trade him for? Or maybe you're sitting there with your franchise quarterback. Okay. And then when you look at the Packers, right? They had Favre. They drafted Rodgers. Mm-hmm. They had Rodgers. They drafted Jordan Love. Any of those organizations, someone's going to look at this as an unexpected opportunity.
6: The Lions make sense. The Lions do make sense. How many years of Jared Goff do you think are left playing at a high level? And what's the ceiling for Goff? Like, can you win a Super Bowl with Goff? I mean, the Rams got there. We understand that. And the Lions almost got there a couple of years ago. They had a lead in the second half, and Dan Gamble screwed it up like Dan loves to do. But at some point, Goff, who's what, 31, 32? How old is Jared Goff? You probably got to wonder, are we going to get any further with this? Or is that the guy? Is that like he was talking about? Like Mike Tannenbaum there from ESPN. Do you go ahead and make a move for Sorsby with your second round pick? I don't know if a second round is going to be enough, by the way. I'm 31 years old. By the way, Goff turns 32 coming up in October. But if I am a team that is the New York Jets, man, and I can do my due diligence, you got to do the work, the background check. You got to sit down with Sorsby. And you got to find out if he's done gambling, at least betting on his own team, at least betting on the NFL, at least the knowledge that he had, where he bet on his own team and he bet the under on passing yards. If you are going to believe that, if you can get the belief in you that Sorsby's done with that, which is very hard to understand, very hard to believe from a guy who's got 6,000 bets in the last 2 years, a guy who was at Cincinnati Reds games betting balls and strikes. But if you think that he's the guy, then why not get the jump start on your rebuild right now if you're the New York Jets? You have 3 first-round picks next year. A second-round pick might be enough. The 5th overall pick in the second round, that might be enough to get Sorsby in the supplemental draft. Again, it all comes back to whether or not you think he's done gambling. Will?
8: Do you think that the QBs coming in next year's draft is going to be better, or do you think Sorsby is going
6: to
8: be better?
6: Like, well, it's so funny you ask that, Roy, because yeah. There's so many people. Like, we talked to Emery Hunt, who broke down some film for us from CBS Sports earlier, and he said he expects him not to get selected, and he would have him near Klubnik and Aller and Nussmeier. Other people, other scouts, other reports I've seen would have had him ahead of Ty Simpson this year, which puts him as a first-round draft pick in the draft this year, where Simpson should have been a third-round pick, or at worst, I'm sorry, at best, a second-round pick.
7: That's where I lean. I think he would have been higher than Ty Simpson.
6: Yeah. Oh, I agree. I mean, I watched this kid play because he played at Cincinnati last year. I'm here in Des Moines, Iowa. My wife went to Iowa State. The Bearcats torched the Cyclones last year. And I'm like, who is this kid? It's Sorsby. If he's going to be, let's say he's the 5th best quarterback in next year's draft, that's a first-round pick, right? Like, we think there's going to be 5 or 6 quarterbacks taken next year, whether it's Sain or Moore or Arch or whoever your quarterback is next year. You can get him now. You can get your first-round quarterback now. It might only cost you a second-round pick, or if you're the Jets, you got 3 ones. Maybe it's one of your last first-round pick, which I think is 30, projected 30, but whatever. Wouldn't you take that chance if you could put him with Omar Cooper and Kenyon Sadiq, who you just drafted, and Garrett Wilson and Breece Hall, and that good offensive line? Again, it all comes down to whether or not you trust that Sorsby has done. For me, if I'm the Jets,
7: I certainly would do it.
6: I mean, the Jets have to take a swing. What are you going to do? What are the Jets going to do?
7: They're not bad. They've had like a pretty decent off season, actually. Secretly.
6: They've had 2 good drafts in a row, which we never say about the New York Jets. We never say, man, the Jets look to get things in. Like, I don't know if Aaron Glenn's the head coach of the future, but the Jets look like personnel-wise, player-wise, they've done a couple of good things. I mean, they bring in Arvel Reese. They brought in, you know, Sadiq and Cooper. Like, they did a really good job drafting, I thought. All right, we're going to switch it up. Speaking of draft, we were going to get to the NBA. I am late. I do want to get to this number one pick in the NBA draft because no one knows what Darren Peterson is thinking and or A.J. DeBancia. Coming up, Locked On Wizards podcast host Abdullah Ayoubi. What is the latest from D.C.? That's coming up next here on Westwood One Sports. 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

0: 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Here's Chris Black and Adam Abdallah.
1: The boys are on vacation back on Monday. My name is Mike Wickett. Thanks for letting me hang with you here on a Friday. A couple of weeks ago, we learned this.
2: Picking second will be the Utah Jazz, and that means that the number one pick in the 2026 NBA draft goes to the Washington Wizards.
1: Spotlight on DC. They were having a parade for winning the number one pick in the upcoming NBA draft two-night event next week. There's been some drama this week about who could potentially go number one. To shed some light on what the Wiz are thinking atop the NBA draft, from Locked On Wizards podcast host Abdullah Ayoubi is with us. Abdullah, thank you for the time, my friend. Are people partying in D.C.? Because they got the number one pick, man.
3: It's an exciting time right now, Mike, to be a Wizards fan. Get the number one overall pick. You just traded for Trae Young and Anthony Davis not too long ago. This year, it's going to be a lot of competitive basketball in the district.
1: Yeah, I don't think anyone's ever said it's an exciting time to be a Wizards fan, but today is the day. It truly is. We'll get to the Trae Young stuff because that's interesting to me. But the right now, I guess over the last 4 or 5 weeks, ever since the lottery was announced, most people believe it's going to be DeBancia out of BYU going number one. Is that the way things are sort of leaning right now when you talk to people around the Wizards?
3: So it's funny because last night, Mark Stein from the Stein Line reported that multiple draft experts have passed along that the legitimate belief is that Washington could take Darren Peterson over Adrian Abanza with the number one overall pick. But if I'm being honest, Mike, I think you take the 6'10 forward out of BYU. His ability to score at all three levels, the athleticism, he tested incredible at the combine. And don't get me wrong, Peterson is going to be tremendous in the NBA, but I think DeBonza is just on a whole different level when it comes to his ceiling as a player.
1: Where did the rumors of Peterson not going to Utah, and where did all this kind of start? Like, he met with Washington, and that's it? Like, that's the only squad he's going to work out for?
3: Yeah, it's funny because this is not the first time that a player has tried to come to Washington or force his way into being a Washington Wizard. In 2024, Alex Starr didn't work out for Atlanta, got chosen by Washington too. And then last year, Ace Bailey didn't work out for Utah and was one pick away from potentially being selected by the Wizards. And now this year with Darren Peterson, I think it's more of just being the number one overall pick rather than the situation. Because if I'm looking at the situation in Utah, Keontae George and Darren Peterson would be an amazing backcourt. And I think that's just how it's going to go. When it comes down to it, all the talks between DeBonza and Peterson, I think DeBonza will go one and Peterson will go two. But I do think it's 1A, 1B.
1: Talking with Locked On Wizards podcast host Abdullah Ayoubi here on Westwood One Sports. I'm Mike Wickett. The Wiz get the number one pick in next week's NBA draft. It's a two-night event. If there is a trade, if you somehow can see Washington moving off the number one or trading it away to Utah, what do you think they're going to want back? What are they talking about in this weird rumor-filled world we live in?
3: Yeah, originally a lot of Wizards fans wanted Ace Bailey to be included in the package if Utah trades up one spot. But the reality situation is that Utah is really high on Bailey, and it just wouldn't make sense to give up on a young guy like that just for moving up one spot. So I'm assuming it would be a good amount of draft capital. And I just think a lot of these rumors about Washington potentially taking Peterson is a way of Michael Winger and Will Dawkins trying to increase the trade value of the number one overall pick. I think it's just rumor season, Mike, and everyone's throwing these scenarios out there. I think at the end of the day, when it comes down to it, on draft night, the Wizards stick and pick and go with AJ.
1: If DeBancia is in the starting lineup, and we'll talk about Trae Young, but let's assume Trae Young is in that lineup, and Anthony Davis is in that lineup, and Alex Saar is in that lineup, like, what? There's got to be some optimism about a team that won 17 games in a tanking season last year.
3: Yeah, 100%. This upcoming year is going to look a lot different when it comes to the stuff that's actually happening on the basketball court. At the one, you would have Trae Young. At the two, I'm assuming you slide Keyshawn George, three, DeBonza, four, Anthony Davis, five, Alex Saar. In the Eastern Conference, I think the ceiling is potentially that fifth seed, and I think the floor is you have to make the plan. Because you are going into year four of this regime, you expect the Capital One Arena to be more electric, fans to be there. I'm tired of away fans taking over the stadium. and that's the reality situation when it comes to tanking teams, but that's just not the standard for this upcoming year.
1: You know, I look, and by the way, people may not know this, but Alex Saar is a 16-7 guy. Like, I know not a lot of people are over here watching Wizards basketball. Last year was the tanking year, but that kid's got some talent for being in the league for like an hour and a half.
3: I mean, Mike, after one summer league game, and granted it wasn't the best summer league debut, people were already writing him off saying that he's a bust. I said, let the kid develop. He didn't even play in the U.S. He played in Australia. Give him some time. And the jump that he took in his sophomore year was truly incredible. And the one big thing about it is that he did that without a pure point guard. And now that you have Trae Young in the mix, the last time the Wizards had a point guard that can generally hold down the floor and be a floor raiser was Russell Westbrook. And that was in 2020, Mike. Now it's different because you have one of the most elite playmakers in the NBA.
1: Abdullah, when we talk about Trae Young, I think a lot of people are hot and cold on him, hit and miss. Some people can give or take Trae Young. I know they didn't make the trade to have him opt out and then walk. So this deal will get done. Where are we at for Trae Young and his mega extension he's going to get with Washington?
3: Yeah, I just find it funny, Mike, real quick, that people were so quick to put in jersey swaps for Trae Young when he declined the player option, when everyone was saying that it was most likely an extension was looming. I think he would get more guaranteed money rather than the $49 million in the player option. If I were to give a timeline when it happens, I'm assuming it happens right before draft night. In 2024, the front office traded Denny Avdija for Bob Carrington, and I just think that the front office does stuff when I guess fans least expect it. So I'm assuming around that time, maybe a day before the night of the draft is when we see that extension for training. And I'm happy about it. I think, Mike, a lot of casual fans have written him off. And I understand that he's not the biggest player in the world. But when you look at size, I mean, look at what Jalen Brunson did in New York. Small guards are still relevant. And I think Trae Young is a walking 20-12 a night.
1: I was just going to say, what do fans think of Trae Young and Anthony Davis being on this team for the foreseeable future?
3: Yeah, with Anthony Davis, it was a rough start at the beginning. It just seemed like he did not want to be part of what Washington was trying to build here. But over the last couple of weeks, I saw him wearing a Wizards shirt in his first YouTube video, so that was pretty cool. And I think he understands that here he can somewhat he can figure out a way to – I don't think he wants to play for a contender, and you have this young core – but his image is the biggest thing. And I think both sides, I think the Wizards need AD. I think AD needs the Wizards. If he wants to play for a contender, he needs to prove they can go out there and, most importantly, stay healthy.
1: So they take DeBancia number one. They won 17 games a year ago. Tanking season, we get it. What's a good year for Washington next season with that lineup? And again, I know it's can Anthony Davis stay healthy? Can Trae Young stay healthy? I get all of that. But what's a good year for Washington with this new nucleus?
3: A good year, I think, is if you can make the plan and go past that. I think it would be a failure of a season if they don't make the plan, especially, I'll say it again, Mike, in the Eastern Conference.
1: All right. Abdullah, appreciate it, man. The spotlight is on the Washington Wizards, and we don't say that very often, so enjoy it for the next week, brother. Thanks for the time.
3: Thanks again, Mike. I loved it.
1: Abdullah Ayoubi, Locked On Wizards podcast host. And again, we don't often get to say the Wizards are front page news in the NBA. But here they are sitting on the number one pick. Everyone's talking about, is it going to be Peterson? Is it going to be DeBancia? Why is Peterson only working out for Washington? Why is there a Utah Jazz jersey that's going to be surrounding AJ DeBancia and Washington Wizards jersey on draft night? I think it's going to be the kid from BYU. It just has to be, right? Like it doesn't make any other sense to go in another direction. This kid's going to be a star. He just looks like it. All right, we're about a half hour away from USA on Australia. Again, if you missed the breaking news, Christian Pulisic out for this one. Took a kick to the calf, got subbed out at halftime of the Paraguay game. Did not respond this week the way they were hoping, so no Christian Pulisic for United States today against Australia. But I do have some of my favorite stuff from the first week of the World Cup, and I want to get to that. Because what Scotland is doing to Boston is hilarious. That's next. Mike Wickett in for Bleck and Abdallah here on Westwood One Sports.
0: Who will win the Men's College World Series? 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

0: Here's Chris Black and Adam Abdallah.
1: Black and Abdallah off today, back on Monday. I'm Mike Wickett. Jim Rome coming your way in 20 minutes here on Westwood One Sports. Also in 20 minutes, USA and Australia. Ricardo Pepi is inserted into the starting lineup for America as Christian Pulisic is out. We are still favored, by the way, still at minus 160 to beat Australia and get out of, maybe that doesn't get you out of Group D, but it puts you in really good position to get out of the group stage as they'll take on Australia again in about 20 minutes from Seattle, Washington. So if you're paying attention to the World Cup, like I am, and I'm not a soccer guy, but I will tell you, like, a couple of things have gotten me more into this World Cup than any other World Cup. One, betting. I mean, I have, I'm not a big time money bettor. You know, 10 bucks is about my wager. I wouldn't watch any of these other matches. You know, like, I'm not watching, pick any two countries, France and the Senegal. Like, I'm not watching that if I don't have any money on it. I just, soccer is not my thing, but I'm trying to get into soccer and I'm using the betting aspect to bait me in.
2: Tell them who you bet on.
1: What's that? I bet on America. I bet on America. All right.
2: You were singing a different song off.
1: I mean, the value is there, Roy. The value is there for Australia. I'm just saying it. Plus 400 right now and no Pulisic. The value is there. But DraftKings is giving me my money back if the USA doesn't win. So if they lose or draw, I get a bonus bet back from DraftKings. So I'll take that as a little insurance. And America, I'm a patriot. Yay, 250. I also would really appreciate it if the United States scored a goal in each half. That would make me real cha-ching happy if that did happen. Just throwing that out there. So let's get a goal in each half from Flo Balogun. Let's get that going again, just like on Friday night. But the other thing that I love so much about this, the World Cup, and it's in America, and I haven't been to all these cities. But to see all these countries and their fans come into the United States and other parts, but I'm just going to focus on the United States. I think it is so cool to see people come here. Now, I understand some nations and some people aren't able to get into the United States right now. But the ones that are here and that are filling up these towns, like I was watching some videos of like Argentina take over Kansas City. Or Algeria take over Lawrence, Kansas. Or you see, maybe it was in Dallas. Is that where the Sea of Orange, the Dutch from the Netherlands, or maybe that was in Philadelphia? I can't remember. But I think it's so cool. And to see people pick up on stuff that Americans do that might be foreign to them. And to see them, you know, kind of like meld the cultures together. And then I also really like seeing what countries do when they come here and they just decide to be themselves. Like, there's a TV report from Boston, Massachusetts, one of the TV stations over there, because apparently Scotland has come over and the Scots are drinking, of all towns, the Scots are drinking Boston Dry.
3: When others drop off, the Scots just keep on going. And now, the beer's disappearing in Boston.
4: You guys are drinking this whole city dry, you know that?
5: Yeah, we need reassurances from the mayor of Boston that there will be sufficient alcohol.
6: We were in Cheers Bar yesterday for 2 pints, and we stayed for 20.
7: We do see a lot of the same faces. They know our names now.
3: Noel Summers says the Scots have been calling Hennessy's home, but over the weekend, they hit their breaking point, running out of lager and ale on Sunday.
7: We have had to up our orders, our deliveries.
3: Up the road to the Dubliner, the party's still picking up ahead of Scotland's matchup with Morocco Monday. Their manager, Brian McDonald, said they've run through roughly 200 kegs of Guinness and Tennent's. That's at least 16,000 pints over the span of just a week.
8: It's definitely a lot busier than we ever anticipated. You know, we kind of prepared for St. Patrick's Day level, but this kind of blew it out of the water.
3: Three times the beer bought compared to a Boston St. Patrick's Day weekend. Such shipments keep coming in with 3 days left until their final matchup in Foxborough.
9: What can I say? You know, Scotland loves to drink.
1: Now, I've never been to Boston for St. Patrick's Day, boys, but I would imagine it's a big drinking day. And the fact that they said it's three times a Boston St. Patrick's Day is incredible.
10: It's the funny. Scottish
9: They don't play around, Mike.
1: No. No, they are not messing around whatsoever. It's unreal. And then there's this guy right here who, listen, they're drinking the Guinness, they're drinking whatever, and I don't know if they thought this was going to happen.
10: There was no beer. The Scots fans just drunk the place dry, and all they had was, like, Bud Light.
11: If your favorite beer is missing from a tap...
12: We've never seen anything like it.
11: There's a decent chance Scotland had something to do with it. Sam Adams downtown ran out of their signature Boston Lager over the weekend and needed an emergency delivery to keep up with World Cup fans. And they're not the only ones running dry.
13: Pretty much everything. We ran out of everything. Tennent's being number one.
11: White Bull Tavern may have run out of Scotland's iconic Tennent's beer, but that didn't stop the party.
13: Fans have been unbelievable. They're great. They're fun. They're drinking, partying, having a great time.
14: So you have a drinking kilt for obvious reasons because I might get some... spillage on it. You have a dress kilt. So you always have two kilts.
11: The Dubliner has also been hopping.
15: But we had our biggest week ever last week.
11: And it's the one place Scots can still find their Tennent's lager.
15: Managed to plan ahead and get an extra delivery last Saturday. And I was told yesterday the distributor has run out also. He's getting his today and the rest of the city's getting theirs tomorrow.
1: I don't know what Tennent's is. I imagine it's a Scottish beer, a famous beer over there. I've never been. So I imagine it's pretty popular. But how did you not know you're going to need a whole bunch more of Scotland's number one beer when Scotland was coming to your town? I mean, I think we severely, I still think even, you know, maybe now not the case. I still think we really underestimated how many people would actually be traveling to the United States and all over North America to come watch their country play.
2: I think that was the reason why, was they didn't expect so many people.
1: Like so many people from other countries. And like, if you're a bar owner in Boston, you're like, yeah, we'll get a couple extra kegs. No. These people aren't messing around. The dude whose voice you may not have been able to understand in that soundbite, he was talking about having a backup kilt. There was a drinking kilt, and then there was the other kilt that he was talking about. The only time I've ever had a backup anything when it comes to clothes, I had a backup white shirt on my wedding day. Because you always got to bring the backup shirt on your wedding day. That way, if you're having a drink or a beer or food or whatever, and you get something on the white shirt, if you're wearing that, you take it off, you put the other one on, and you don't worry about it for the pictures or the dance or whatever. By the time you get to the reception and you've had enough, like, the shirt can get dirty. But you always got to have that second shirt.
2: Was it a rager?
1: Well, mine was. Mine was at a bar in Vegas. But ours was a good time. We had a really good time at my wedding. But the dude brought the backup kilt. These guys are not messing around, man. The Scots came to party. And if you're Scottish and you're from Scotland and you're listening to us right now, God bless you, man. I hope everybody's having a good time. Here's how much fun they're actually having. The Scots are singing one of ours.

0: That is not from a bar in Morgantown, okay? That is from a bar in Boston with a bunch of drinking Scotland soccer fans going nuts.
1: I feel like that's my favorite version. It used to be the Kingsman version.
0: Apparently,
2: that is a good version.
1: Yeah.
0: There's a connection between the Irish countryside, where nostalgic songs of the immigrant longing for his homeland have a connection to that song. I had no idea. I did not have any clue whatsoever. And then this is the most un-American thing ever. Not only are the Scotland soccer fans here, and they're in Boston, and they're drinking their ass off, and they're drinking the Irish bars out of beer, and they're drinking Boston out of beer, and they're singing John Denver. They're also cleaning up after themselves, which is incredible. This is a Boston city worker who's gone viral because he had this to say after the Scottish people are getting done drinking, and they're cleaning up.
3: They deep, man, and they can drink, too.
4: What? Are you kidding me, man? They must don't got no water over there in Scotland. After they're gone, I'm one person cleaning up after them, man, and it ain't that bad. They came, conducted themselves, man, with class, dignity, man, and they like our city. So I'm happy they came, man.
0: And they're cleaning up. Other cultures do the same thing. Was it the Japanese or was it the South Koreans?
1: Yeah, we're known for keeping our streets pretty clean.
0: Roy's Korean. Roy, yes. Did I see like Jameis Winston was cleaning up with the Koreans in the stands after one of these games?
1: Yep. I believe so. But God, I feel like America's the only place where like they do not care.
0: Oh no, it's beneath me to pick up anyone else's garbage. God forbid I even throw out my own empty Bud Light can. God forbid I throw out my hot dog wrapper. God forbid. No, I'm putting that on the ground, and some peon that gets paid $7 an hour, or maybe it's somebody on probation that's working off community service hours, they're going to pick it up. I'm American. We don't do that. Are you kidding me?
1: It's funny how Bud Light is still, like, not being sold. Every other drink's sold out. Dry? Nope. Not Bud Light. Mm-mm.
0: What's that, Will?
5: If anything, we go the opposite way. I saw at the parade yesterday, the Knicks parade, some fan, like, because they had Knicks colored trash cans out there that I guess had the Knicks logo on it, too. Some Knicks fan took the trash can because they wanted to take it home. And dumped an entire full trash can worth of trash on the street and walked away with the can.
0: I mean, the easy joke is no one noticed the pile of trash, but it's New York City. I love you, New York. I only kid. But that is such an American thing to do. I want that. First off, I'm going to steal public property. They would never do that in Japan. They would never do that in South Korea. No. I'm going to steal that. Also, I'm going to dump the trash right on the street, and I'm going to take this thing that I stole that's not mine, and I'm going to go put it up in my man den, my man cave or whatever. That is such an American thing to do. Good God.
1: Was it a man?
0: Was it a guy?
5: No, that's such it was a woman.
0: It was a woman?
5: It was a woman.
0: Are you kidding me?
5: I'm so serious.
0: That's the twist of the whole story, that it was actually a woman.
5: Yeah.
0: Unbelievable. All right, so we are minutes away. They're walking out onto the pitch. Tickets are about $1,400, maybe down to under $1,000 if you want to get in for the USA-Australia match that is happening up in the Pacific Northwest. It's getting ready right now. No Christian Pulisic for Team USA. Thanks to Abdullah Ayubi for joining us. Also, thanks to Emery Hunt for coming on the program today. Thanks to Kevin Holden as well and Lucas Panzeca.

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3: From ABC News, I'm Wayne Cabot. The water is so high in Dallas, cars are stranded on streets. It's from the remains of our first tropical storm of the season, Arthur, drenching the Gulf Coast.
4: The rates are about 2 to 3 inches of rainfall per hour and 6 inches possible. So the already 12 or more inches we've received in some places. Other areas in some spots, over 20 inches of rainfall.
3: ABC News meteorologist Leslie Lopez, two people died this morning in Putnam County, Georgia. A large tree fell on their moving truck, the ground so saturated. Israel and Hezbollah have a new ceasefire right now after fighting this morning killed 47 people in Lebanon. The White House has called Vice President J.D. Vance back from scheduled peace talks with Iran. The Trump administration is refusing a federal judge's order that Acting Attorney General Todd Blanche provide a signed statement verifying that the Justice Department will not pursue the anti-weaponization fund, a slush fund, say critics of both parties, $1.8 billion to compensate Americans at Trump's discretion. The DOJ today saying that the statement is unnecessary. The judge demanded it when officials refused to say under oath that the deal was dead. More about the test of presidential powers from ABC's Stephen Portnoy.
5: Asked about the limits on his power vis-a-vis the conflict with Iran, President Trump told Axios.
6: There are no limits.
7: No
6: limits. No, not. I haven't learned that lesson yet. I know there are, but, you know, there are no limits.
5: As for his relationship with Benjamin Netanyahu.
6: It's good, but we have to keep him a little bit sane.
5: Asked if Israel will abide by the terms of the ceasefire with Iran by not striking Lebanon, Trump said top Israeli officials respect him.
6: And they do as I say.
5: Stephen Portnoy, ABC News, Washington.
3: UK Prime Minister Starmer says he plans to fight for his job, but a growing number of colleagues are urging him to make way for Andy Burnham as Prime Minister. 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
3: We've lost one of the great names in classic TV.
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3: You saw his name in the credits for so many huge TV hits. The director behind Cheers, Mary Tyler Moore Show, Will and Grace, James Burrows, was 85. We're getting our first look at the new Air Force One, a gift from Qatar to President Trump, who is at Joint Base Andrews now, unveiling the fancy new ride in the sky. The D.C. reflecting pool remains green with algae. Despite the around-the-clock scrubbing from National Park Service workers, today algae continues to build on sides of the reflecting pool. In the middle of the pool, the new blue paint is still peeling, and there are multiple white blobs throughout the pool, unclear what they are. ABC News has reached out to the National Park Service for more information about this $15 million no-bid contract given to a Trump ally. Walking 2.5 miles today to mark the 2.5 years that it took for news of the end of slavery to reach Texas. Evanston, Illinois, people of all ages and backgrounds joined for a Juneteenth Walk for Freedom parade, marshaled by Dion Sims, granddaughter of Opal Lee, who campaigned for decades to make Juneteenth a federal holiday. Sims telling ABC News.
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17: Good Friday to you, Illinois. Thanks for joining us for this adventure in broadcasting on the 19th day of June, 2026, a market holiday. So, with nothing new to speak of, we had a conversation we had in the middle of the week with Dr. Stephen Johnson. It was pretty timeless. Retired extension specialist with Iowa State, who this past week made his way through parts of Illinois. He was in Macomb on Monday and Galesburg on Tuesday and Oregon on Wednesday. He says he comes in shortly after the highs have been put in for the year. Since then, we've lost about 60 cents on corn. And he doesn't think there's going to be much of a stimulus to get, certainly not all of it back, and probably not a whole lot back either as we slog our way through the summertime. All right, so no trade today on Thursday's price action. July corn was down 3.5, 417.5. September down 4.25, 425.25. December down 4.75 at 444. July soybeans down 9.25, 1122.75. August down 8.5, 1128.25. November down 6.5, 1142.75. July soy meal down 350 at 301.30. Soy oil down 185 at 69.69. And wheat for July down 7, 605.75. 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
17: 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I'm DeLoss Yonke. It's June. Dr. Steven Johnson is back in the state. Long time, now retired Extension Farm Management Field Specialist at Iowa State University. Comes to Illinois in June and November. Talking to us from Galesburg en route to the next event. Steven, good to talk to you again. How are you?
22: Oh, good to hear from you. I'll tell you, I came for your rainy season.
17: You came from monsoon season, apparently.
22: They wanted to know in Macomb and Galesburg why I wasn't here last week. And I was like, hey, I always come right around Father's Day because usually the market highs are in.
17: Yeah. Over the last month, you could say 5 weeks now, we've taken 60 cents out of this corn market. You know, 503 on December futures, May 13, and now somewhere around 440, June 17. So... yeah. What's been the feedback, or especially like before the meeting would start, just talking to farmers about what's been taking place?
22: Well, a lot of this is the commodity funds left corn and soybeans, and they hopped in there in March and they rode that horse up, and by the first week of May they said, we don't think we want to ride this horse. We don't need to play this game, and it's the seasonals, and the seasonals work 85% of the time, where we rally in the spring, and then we start selling off, and usually the highs are in, and the loss, I believe the highs are in for new crop corn, again, 504 on 5-4, May 4th, and for soybeans, same story. We peaked that market at 1207 on May 12th, so if you had a plan and you have the discipline, then you've already sold the majority of your new crop corn and soybeans. You don't have to play the crazy game that the other people are playing. And then we use crop insurance to backfill. And again, we were guaranteed 462 and 1109 via crop insurance projected price. So it's going to be a good year for those that are very disciplined and had a marketing plan and took advantage of that seasonal rally, especially in March, April, May.
17: Boy, I came from a background with very little, or if any, risk tolerance. You know, so the idea of selling a crop you hadn't planted yet is pretty amazing. But, you know, crop insurance certainly helps with that.
22: Insurance changed the game. In 01, mm-hmm. You know, you've got 26 years. Crop insurance really changes that ability to pre-harvest market and commit bushels for delivery. You can always, again, have a broker and sell futures or, you know, buy puts. But yeah, crop insurance has been the equalizer, and again, is making a lot of farmers risk protected where they weren't prior to 01.
17: And then, you know, we remember 2012 when it was hard to put a crop together and some were quite devastating. At the same time, though, we think, gosh, that was 14 years ago now. So,
22: well, we remember the bad years. We remember the 83s and the 88s and the 93s and the 12s. And then we're like, wow, we haven't had one of those. And I think
17: we've
22: changed hybrids. We've changed crop protection. We've changed tillage. We can plant this crop in 10 days. And like I said, I think farmers have figured that out. Is it's a commodity, and the whole world can produce that commodity. So I better be very efficient, and I better use all the risk management tools. And guessing isn't a risk management tool.
17: Hoping the China buys is not a risk management tool?
22: I don't think it's a good one. It might have saved your skinny last October. But the fact is that China eventually will be in, all right, but the highs are past. So we can't depend upon China for much of anything. But the fact is that that market rallied because the funds were long corn and beans, and then they turned tail in early May. And so, I mean, I think the best news is that we are building domestic demand via ethanol, via livestock production, and now via soybean oil demand. So the good news is we're going to be less dependent upon China for profitability. But China will come in, and I think it'll be in August. It'll be when the market lows are in, and that's what I think will happen, is we'll be in a trading range between now and the middle of August, and then China will eventually come in. But we won't know it for 10 to 12 days because – they will be unknown destinations. So, again, I don't want to be dependent upon somebody else.
17: I do like the idea of more domestic, more control, more consistent usage, as opposed to hoping flash sales come along every so often. And,
22: well, 40%. Mm-hmm. Yeah, 40% of our corn is going to ethanol production. You know, I'm from Iowa. We've got 43 of those plants. And I don't think soybeans will be with the opportunity, but I could see maybe 10% of the soybeans being crushed. But who owns the oil? That's the key now, is because there's going to be more demand for soybean oil and biodiesel. And I don't think it'll be on the same trajectory that ethanol was 20 years ago with renewable fuel standards of 05 and 07, but it's starting down that road in 26 and 27. And I think the Illinois farmers will benefit by basis. So know who you're selling your beans to, and especially if they're going to crush the beans for oil, there's going to be 5 to 15 cents better basis because of the fact that there's going to be intrinsic value of soybeans due to the oil.
17: Also, thinking this time of year, and talking about the rains we've had, maybe it's different in the West, but, you know, there's always a possibility of risk premium going in, but are you thinking more and more like that's going to be hard to factor risk premium in a year like this?
22: Well, we took all the risk premium out, all right, and then on Monday of this week, we started putting a little bit of risk premium back in, and that's why I say I think we'll be in a sideways trading range, you know, probably around 30 to 40 cents a new crop corn and soybeans. So maybe we put that risk premium back in. Uncertainty of the June 30th reports, both acreage as well as quarterly grain stocks. But as we get past the 4th of July and we can see that corn's going to pollinate and it looks like another bumper crop, we'll take that premium back out. So especially if you're holding on to old crop corn, is you're waiting for 15 or 20 cent bounce. And if it's going to come, it's going to come with this weather premium we try to put back in. But, you know, it's been a long time since we flooded this crop out. And I don't think that's going to happen because the Western Belt didn't get all of these flooding rains. And the Iowa corn crop's 87% good to excellent.
17: All right, break coming up. More with Stephen Johnson in just a moment here on RFD Profit Watch.

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1: Hey, you know, a great way to reach farmers, reach those in agriculture, is through local radio. 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
2: 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Really enjoy opening it up in the morning and checking the weather. 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I like to see what's going on, you know, 6:30 in the morning. Very easy. I gotta admit, I'm a guy that's not too techie. I can get in there and find, you know, what I'm looking for very easy, which is great.
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1: 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I'm DeLoss Yonke. Dr. Stephen Johnson, retired Extension Farm Management Field Specialist from Iowa State, comes through Illinois before Father's Day. He was in Macomb Monday, Galesburg Tuesday, Oregon Wednesday. Now, one thing we were talking about was how there's very little risk premium right now and pretty hard to put much in these markets at this time.
3: Well, the weather guys, and I follow, you know, ag weather, they're saying that we're going to stay cooler with likely timely rains. The high-pressure systems set up over the Pacific Northwest and the Bermuda High in the Gulf. So this looks like we're going to have another large crop, and the markets know it. And maybe we put a little bit of premium back in, but let's take advantage of that, really take advantage of that, and know what bushels are going where in October. That's the key. Cash flow. Cash is king.
1: I'm on your webpage. They still have you up on Iowa State Extension's page. These are articles that were in their publication called Ag Decision Maker. Here's four in a row here. Starting in July of 15 and going into May of 16, here are some titles, and these articles are still available by request. Strive to capture storage margins, expect fall storage challenges, watch demand and basis, and selling spring and summer price rallies. Wow. That was
3: 10 years ago.
1: 10, 11 years ago.
3: That?
1: Yeah. And here
3: it doesn't change. It really doesn't change. Farmers think, oh, it's going to be a lot different this year. And it really isn't that much different. We get seasonal rallies. They usually come in the spring. They usually peak corn between April and middle of June and soybeans between May and early July. So I'm just teaching the same things I've been teaching, and they still work.
1: Now, if I'm not pleased with what I've sold new crop to this point, and, you know, talking about how the highs have already been put in place, okay, so what do we do if I'm not thrilled with the amount that I have forward contract?
3: Well, how much debt do you have? When do you need to make those payments? How much on-farm storage do you have? If you don't owe anybody anything and you got enough storage to hold the 26 crop, then you don't have to get excited about anything. But I'm only talking about maybe 20% of the farmers. So for the other 80, if you averaged 480, 490, $5 futures, then you can go ahead and throw some 445, 455 sales out there and come up with a pretty decent average. You still have to manage basis, and that's a big deal. Maybe you hit the, you know, river open, but the river's still flowing. There's still bushels that are moving. But you get 2.5 years to sell a crop. And if you're still holding 25 bushels, you got 3 months. And that's a part of the stress that I see. I always want to be ahead of the game. And my marketing plan for 27, I'm already 10% priced over $5 for December 27 corn. I'm always using that two-year window to try to grab higher futures prices.
1: And starting to quote 27 on a regular basis on the program, you know, December corn, 27, 475 and a half.
3: Yeah, but we peaked up around 502. We spent 3 days above $5 there in that same May time frame. And that's what I say. I think you've got to have a price objective and then a time objective, and that's my marketing plan. If I hit the price, I pull the trigger, and I sell those insurance bushels, and I try to price 70 to 80% of my approved APH every year. And if I can get there by June 15th, that's a touchdown Illini, and that's kind of the goal. And this was a year that I could have easily have got there and finished up my new crop sales in the spring and then just be sitting back going, I've already secured my futures price. I'm going to wait on basis opportunities, and I can determine where I want those bushels to go. And so take advantage of future market price rallies. Rallies are for selling, not for holding long.
1: Rallies are for selling, not for holding long. And price objectives are to be hit and not to be canceled if close.
3: Absolutely. Like I said, is we're using guessing as the primary marketing strategies for new crop and old crop corn and soybeans. How's that working for you? Is that we're not able to outguess the market. In the last 25 years, we've only had 4 years that the seasonals didn't work for corn. I mean, it's wow. In the last 25 years, only 4 years, yeah. 6, 10, 11, 12, and 20, and that was the derecho of 20. So the fact is that usually the highs are in the spring. They're sure not in the fall. And then when we put these bushels away, we probably got to hold these bushels for 3 to 6 months to be rewarded for the additional cost of drying and shrink and interest, the time value of money. And then when the bushels are in commercial storage, we usually don't win. I mean, we usually don't win. It usually costs us more by the time those bushels come out.
1: Yeah, we also know our history is that we can't guess the market. So let's, you know.
3: No, but, you know, I think having surrounding yourself with really smart people, and I don't care if you pay a market advisor $1,000 or $5,000, but they better be helping you sell that May rally. That was just a great setup. The uncertainty with the funds long, 320,000 bushel of corn and 240,000 bushel of beans, and in a month it was gone. So that's what I do. I'm in Western Illinois to be glad to spread my wings. So thanks to Illinois Farm Bureau for 24 years that they've put in.
1: I forgot to ask. I knew it was getting close to silver. So
3: next year's silver. I'll probably get a watch. You'll work on that.
1: I hope so, yeah. We'll see what we can do. Good to talk, Stephen. Thank you.
3: Okay. Sounds good. Thanks a lot. Bye.
1: Dr. Stephen Johnson, he'll be back again in November, and we'll talk to him then on RFP Profit Watch.
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8: 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And I had just gotten on Veterans Parkway out of town, and I got a text, and it said, it was my diagnosis. 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
1: 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Friday, Juneteenth, June 19, 2026. On the program, our Rita Frazier visits with Alan Bierga, National Milk Producers Federation, June Dairy Month updates, and also Jim Taylor will visit with Eric Schmidt, EJS Weather. He's in Newton in Jasper County. Did he have much of a vantage point over some of those storms on Wednesday? Looking at the National Weather Service, saw there was one tornado near Dietrich and then one near Montrose. Those are on either sides of 70, connected by a blacktop. That's east of Effingham. Saw one at Shumway, which was north of Effingham, not to mention other storms around the area. Now what's coming for this weekend, for Father's Day and for next week? By the way, speaking of dairy, mid-year highlights from the National Milk Producers Federation. A lot of interesting statistics in here. In 1950, the milk cow inventory was 23,853,000. On 5,648 farms, which means the average herd size was 7. That sounds about right, 1950. 1990, 10 million cows, 2,146 farms, an average herd size of 52. And even right around 2000, in the late 90s, the signs were already there. You're either going to have more than, say, a couple hundred cows, or you're going to have 50 or fewer. By the year 2000, the average herd size was 111. 2024 numbers, 9 1.3 million cows on 1.88 million farms. Average herd size, 377. In 2015, it was two. In 2000, it was 111. In 2015, it was 214. As of a couple years ago, it was 377. Next week, Brian Burke, John Stewart & Associates, Brian Split at agmarket.net, Carl Setzer at Consus Ag Marketing, Michael Cabe at White Commercial. Weather with Chris Yates in Peoria, WMBD-TV. 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And we'll have a monthly chat with Raylan Parmalee, Illinois Farm Bureau. We have a Friday segment called, Hey, What Are Cash Livestock Markets Doing? Equity Cooperative back on Monday. It's just across the river in Monroe, Wisconsin, but a lot of those cattle do come from Illinois. Choice steers and heifers, 240 to 253. High-yielding choice and prime lots, 254 to 261.5. Two-head to 262.5. Slaughter cows, top of 186. Slaughter bulls, there was one that went for 243.50. United Producers, Shelbyville location, choice steers and heifers, 248 to 258. Selects, 247 for a top slaughter cow top of 200. Fairview Sale Barn called theirs a couple dollars lower on Tuesday. Steers 252 to 262.5. Heifers 252 to 260.5. Slaughter cows had a couple from 215 to 218. Group of eight slaughter bulls between 1600 and 2055. 220 to 237, an average price of 229.61. Mortgage rates dropped a little bit, went south of 6.5. The average 30-year fixed-rate mortgage was 6.47 for the week through Wednesday, down from 6.52 the week before. As of Thursday, Zillow said the average 30-year fix was at 6.24, 15-year fixed at 5.72, a 5-to-1 arm at 6.31, 7-to-1 arm at 6.03. All right, how'd we do yesterday? No markets today on Juneteenth. Thursday, July corn was down 3.5, 417.5. September down 4.25, 425.25. December down 4.75, 444. December 27 corn was down 5.75, 472.5. July soybeans down 9.25, 1122.75. August down 8.5, 1128.25. November down 6.5, 1142.75. November 27, soybeans down 7.25 at 1126.5. Soybean meal for July down 350, 301.30. Spent some time less than $300 a ton. July soybean oil down 185 at 69.69. It was in the mid-70s at the start of the week. And for wheat, Chicago July down 7, 605.75. KC down 8.5, 644. Spring wheat down 2.5 at 623. July oats up 6.75, 313.25. For the week, July corn gained 4.75. December gained 3.75. July soybeans on a holiday shortened week were up 9.25. November up 10.75. July Chicago wheat up 21.25. KC up 9.5 cents. Spring wheat was up 2.75. Livestock Thursday, July lean hogs up 37, 95.02, August up 22, 96.72, December down 15 at 74.40, August live cattle down 222, 246.62, October down 187, 239.97, August feeders down 87, 366.60, September down 97, 364.67. Thursday cattle on feed report says cattle and calves on feed were at 11.7 million head, 2% more than a year ago. Placements were 10% less in May compared to May of 2025. Marketings were 12% less at 1.55 million head. Marketings were the second lowest for May since the series began in 1996. 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
11: 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I'm Jim Taylor. A market holiday today for the Juneteenth observance. Looking at closing numbers from Thursday, corn, beans, and Chicago wheat all finishing lower. July corn down 3.5, 417 and a half. September corn down 4.25, 425 and a quarter. December corn down 4.75, 444. July beans down 9.25, 1122 and three quarters. August beans down 8.5. 1128 and a quarter, and November beans 1142 and three quarters, down 6.5. July Chicago wheat 605 and three quarters, down 7. July bean meal 301.30, down 350. July bean oil 69.69, down $1.85. Livestock trade from Thursday, August feeders 366.60, down 82 cents. June live cattle down 92 cents, 254.80. And July lean hogs 95.02, up 37 cents. Trading resumes with an overnight session Sunday night and Monday. 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
0: We're going to check in with Alan Bjerga with the National Milk Producers Federation. Alan, a busy week, as always, for you guys in D.C. You host dairy farmers who serve your industry and serve on your boards. Give us kind of the overview of how dairy farmers are received in the nation's capital.
12: And dairy farmers, by all reports, are received pretty well in the nation's capital. The question is, what's the nation's capital going to do? NMPF had its fly-in this past week. About 80 NMPF board members and young dairy farmers. We do this fly-in jointly between our board of directors and our Young Cooperators program. All together met with about 100 congressional offices discussing a wide range of issues. You know, some of the perennials, of course, agriculture, labor, those needs only become more acute with each year. And in an election year, you really need to get that message through. You know, we also talked about the importance of the Farm Bill, maintaining access to all types of milk and school meal programs that comes on the heels of the Whole Milk for Healthy Kids Act, which passed last winter. We're urging passage of the Dairy Pride Act, you know, which makes sure that there's integrity in labeling of milk products so that, you know, real milk that comes from a cow is what you call milk. And then, you know, urging lawmakers to keep a close eye on the USMCA trade agreement and make sure that the dairy provisions are strengthened. It was a good meeting for the board and good meetings overall on Capitol Hill. Folks know what they need to say, and they know who they need to say them to. And of course, what we always watch for is action. And that'll be something that will just be playing out in the weeks and months to come.
0: Yeah. Now, you mentioned Farm Bill at the top, and we're hearing that language, some write-up in the Senate. Do you think we're going to see some movement there next week?
12: It's tough to tell what particular week movement is going to take place. You know, there is discussion of Senate Farm Bill activity. House of Representatives, of course, have already passed a package. The legislative calendar is drawing short. So if there is Senate language, getting it onto the floor, getting it passed can be a challenge. But, you know, along with the sessions that we have before the election, there's always what's called the lame duck session. That's always the session that takes place after the election. Farm bill, not necessarily a controversial piece of legislation. Of course, there are ways to make it controversial, you know, via things like nutrition programs, et cetera. So we are holding out some hope that we can get a farm bill this year. The Senate is going to have to move fairly quickly to get that done. I don't think that's impossible.
0: You mentioned USMCA, hearing some headlines today where it involves President Trump and his thoughts about that agreement. How important is USMCA to dairy products and the dairy industry?
12: I think you need to look beyond the headlines of the day-to-day to think about the USMCA and how it's working in practice. For U.S. dairy, it's very, very important. You know, Canada and Mexico are top trade partners for us and top dairy trade partners for us. U.S. disputes with Canada and how it enforces agreements in USMCA, you know, that goes back to NAFTA. These are decades-long disputes. We need USMCA strengthened so Canada can't keep playing the games that they always play. And then meanwhile, for Mexico, you know, it's making sure that we maintain this strong trade relationship with Mexico becoming an ever-increasing export destination. So there are important issues for dairy with both trade partners. USMCA is very important for dairy trade. And by the way, the Canadians and Mexicans know this too. Nobody really in the mainstream of dairy anywhere really wants to walk away from this agreement. But we have some real belief that it needs to be strengthened and supported and renewed so that we can maintain that strong growth in exports that we've seen.
0: We mentioned that you have the fly-in, you get to talk to dairy farmers from all over the country. I'm assuming that's, you know, still one of your favorite things is to interact with those farmers like Frank Dahl from Illinois, president of Prairie Farms Dairy, coming down. And when you talk about issues like labor reform, these are real issues that affect them on the dairy every day.
12: It is. It affects them every day, and it's something they've been dealing with for decades. And, of course, you know, in the current heightened attention we have toward immigration policy, the anxieties are high, and the pressures to do something are very strong. But the problem is the pressures on folks to not do things or to do things that may not run to the interests of dairy farmers are also quite strong. It's a highly emotional issue where people have very strong passions and opinions. Makes it tough to get things done. But again, it's an election year and you've got to make your push. So that's why we showed up.
0: All right, just two more follow-ups, a deep dives into two things that you mentioned. You mentioned the Dairy Pride Act. Can you talk a little bit more about that and its future?
12: Well, the Dairy Pride Act, it just lays out that the FDA needs to enforce its own standards of identity that defines milk as an animal product. You know, this is a piece of legislation that has been introduced several times for several years. It always has a lot of co-sponsors, but it never really gets over the hump. In terms of prospects for this legislation, it's not something that we're counting on passing this year, to be quite honest. But all of this stuff adds together. And frankly, the drumbeat that we've had in terms of labeling integrity and educating consumers, I think it's breaking through. You take a look at plant-based beverages, you know, the almonds and the soy and all the other things that like to call themselves milk. Their sales have been declining now for 4 years. This is no longer a growing sector. And I actually think things like the Dairy Pride Act make a difference that way. Even if it doesn't pass Congress, every time you get a chance to educate people and have a vehicle and remind FDA, hey, you know, this is something that is not good, it draws attention to the issue. And while we would love to see, you know, regulations enforced and things codified into law to make sure these regulations get enforced, just fighting for this bill we feel like is a win because it's been an opportunity to educate the public. And I think the public is getting wiser.
0: All right. The other one I wanted to follow up on, when you talk about school meal programs and preserving milk choices, how important is that market and that issue?
12: Well, here's something to keep in mind. In terms of school milk varieties, the most popular variety of milk for school kids is chocolate milk. And we've had this big win recently with the Whole Milk for Healthy Kids Act, right? And that gets whole milk back into schools. And I think that's going to help a lot in terms of child nutrition and also the next generation of milk drinkers, right? Whole and 2% are what tend to be served at home. And that's going to be useful. You have to remember, though, that there's a full range of things that kids are actually drinking. And even as whole milk gets introduced, which, by the way, can put a little bit of strain on some school district budgets, and we have to be looking at that issue as well, you also have to preserve all of the choices that kids had. You know, you bring up Frank Dahl earlier. That was a big thing that he was talking about when he was on Capitol Hill a couple, 3 weeks ago. You know, when you've got advocates like Frank and advocates like the folks at Prairie Farms, you know, which is this co-op, a major supplier of school milk, they understand what the consumer is wanting. And in this case, the consumer is the kid, and the kid is very important because the kid needs to be properly nourished. So when we're looking at school nutrition policies, we're very happy that we've had the win on whole milk, but we have to remember the other varieties as well and make sure that kids have access to a full range. Because in the end, the way they're going to get that dairy nutrition is if they have a choice that they want to make. And we want to make sure that they have all the options to make those choices.
13: Alan, we always appreciate your time. Or how would you leave us this June of 2026?
12: You know, I would just note that dairy plant capacity has been really growing the last few years. And that's requiring more production to go into these plants. The fact that our milk production has been going up to the size that it has, and we have not seen a complete collapse in the price, is really a tribute to the demand for these products. You know, there's a future for this industry. We here at NMPF, and through things like our fly-ins, we try to make sure that the policy environment is favorable as it can be so that dairy farmers thrive. It all works together. So this is a growing industry, and this is a climate that is challenging on the policy standpoint, but we feel like we're going to get some wins, and part of how you do that is showing that grassroots activity like we do through our fly-in.
13: Alan Bjerga, National Milk Producers Federation, back with more in a moment.
1: 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I'm Delos Yonke. Fairview Sale Barn called their fed cattle market this week $2 lower. Slaughter cows were $1 to $2 lower. Choice steers 1,195 to 1,668 pounds. 252 to 262 and a half, average 257.50. On the heifers, 1,165 to 1,490. 242 to 260 and a half, average 257.66. Couple slaughter cows, 215 to 218, and some slaughter bulls at 1,800 pounds brought 220 to 237. Illinois Direct Hog Market is up $2, $2 higher on Monday, $2 higher on Thursday, $53 to $63. Cow market was steady, 47 to 53 on lightweights, 53 to 59 on heavyweights. 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
4: 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We have a lot to talk about today with Mr. Eric Schmidt from EJS Weather in Newton in Jasper County. First up, you're part of the state. What type of weather did you see Wednesday?
16: We watched a lot of the storms on radar. We saw the storm that on radar that hit the Charleston area, and then the one that, of course, went through the Effingham area. We were watching them closely for here, but both the one that went through the Effingham area, of course, went north of where we're at, and then the one behind it weakened and went actually a little north of this area as well. So we actually didn't get any severe weather on that day. We ended up getting about 2 inches of rain from the line that went through about midnight later that night. That's all we got from it, but we saw plenty of pictures of the damage from the Effingham and Charleston area, of course.
14: And we're looking at, you know, kind of back-to-back weeks of severe weather throughout many parts of Illinois. But I would say it's not really a huge surprise because June normally is a pretty active weather month in Illinois, isn't it?
16: Yes. I mean, for tornadoes, you know, May and June are typically the peak for the tornado season around this part of the country. So not a total surprise. I mean, there's been other big June outbreaks in the past. 1990 comes to mind. We went through that here with the tornado outbreak June 2nd, 1990. So there's been other June outbreaks across the state. And so, no, not a total surprise.
17: And when you look at anything from Wednesday's system, and I know we saw, you know, structural damage out there, crop damage, you name it. Was there anything specific that, I don't know, that surprised you, or when you observed?

0: 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I love to get you caught up on trusted news, money tips, and the latest headlines. 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
1: Well, and I'd add to that, Blake, that's a very good point. 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We're the ones that have not.
0: The Farm Fields, the front page. 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
2: I mean, there was a little bit of everything with this weather on Wednesday.
3: Sure, because at first, I mean, you got to remember before that, before the saw the supercells formed in the evening, earlier in the morning, you had the big MCS that went through northern and central Illinois that produced some of the winds and produced a lot of rain. So that was and that was as expected too. You know, that MCS was supposed to go through at that time, and then the supercells would fire later, and that's what happened. So it's been an active couple weeks across the area, and not unexpected.
2: All right, so I see a little chatter about Sunday. What type of coverage are we talking about maybe Sunday? And should we be concerned about, you know, a severe weather threat then?
3: Right now they've got it as a slight risk for parts of central and southern Illinois. Some of the forecast models are still a little up in the air as to where there's going to be a low pressure area that is kind of tracking across Illinois, and there's some discrepancy among some of the models as to exactly where this low tracks, if it's going to be across central Illinois or across more southern Illinois. If it tracks further north, that would open the door for possibly a little more better environment for some severe weather across especially central and southern Illinois. If it would track further south, that would limit the severe weather some, it looks like. So it doesn't look like right now it's not being advertised as big a threat as the other day, but certainly still something to watch. I think the main talk right now is it does look like parts of central and southern Illinois could see some heavier rain from this event and another inch or two of rain. So,
2: and I was going to finish this way then. So we've seen this kind of unstable weather here in really the first, 19 days of June now. When do you expect kind of a good run of summer heat? We really haven't had that yet, have we?
3: We haven't, and it won't be. It looks like right now, looking at the long range, won't be the rest of June. The rest of June kind of looks near to below average as far as the temperatures go, with a few rain systems here and there. One on Sunday, then it looks like you've got a break for mostly a break for a lot of next week. But then by the end of next week, maybe another wet system. There are some indications looking longer that maybe as we get toward early July and toward the 4th of July holiday, that we'll start bringing some of the heat back into the picture. Temperatures getting closer into the 90s, low 90s maybe. And then beyond that, we'll see. There's some indication again that maybe it cools down again after that short warm-up. So we're in an El Nino summer, and typically around here, a lot of times it's wet and a little more on the cooler side. So so far that's been the case.
2: All right. We appreciate the observations from Mr. Eric Schmidt, EJS Weather in Newton, Jim Taylor on the RFB Radio Network.
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0: From ABC News, I'm Wayne Cabot. President Trump today celebrating the freer flow of goods as it was before he began his war with Iran.
1: Those ships are flowing out of the Hormuz Strait like nobody's ever seen before, actually. There were a lot of them, about 700 of them, and they're pouring out. The oil is all over the place.
0: ABC chief business correspondent Rebecca Jarvis says cheaper crude won't mean fast relief, even as gas prices dip below $4.
2: But keep in mind, there's still a lot up in the air here. Supply chains, they don't come back instantly. If you're a farmer who paid more for gas and fertilizer, or you're a grocer who's seen higher transit costs, they're going to pass those off, and they are likely to stay higher through most of the summer.
0: 47 people were killed this morning in Lebanon, along with four Israeli soldiers. Hours later, Israel and Hezbollah declared a ceasefire. The White House called Vice President Vance back from scheduled peace talks with Iran today. President Trump saying Vance will make that trip soon. Acting Attorney General Todd Blanche today refusing a judge's order to sign a statement that verifies President Trump will not resurrect his $1.8 billion fund to compensate Americans. Millions now on alert for rising floodwaters as remnants of Tropical Storm Arthur drench the Gulf Coast. ABC's Morgan Norwood is near a flooded road in Robertsdale, Alabama.
3: For the past couple of hours, we have watched as truck after truck tries to make its way through. Thankfully, they've been able to get through. We've watched as other folks have used golf carts. Others not even risking it. They just, you know, roll up their sleeves and roll up their pants legs, and then they just trudge through it. You know, for others, I've even seen them using a kayak to pedal across. So this is definitely concerning. It's been frustrating for folks who live here.
0: Strong storms tomorrow, possible twisters for Kansas, Nebraska, Colorado. Director James Burroughs, who gave us Cheers, Mary Tyler Moore, Will and Grace, and others, has died at 85. 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
0: The president got his first look today at the newest presidential aircraft, a converted 747 gifted to him by the Emir of Qatar. ABC News national correspondent Stephen Portnoy has more from Washington.
6: Inside a massive hangar at Joint Base Andrews, the president toured the gleaming jumbo jet that, when he's on it, will be known as Air Force One.
1: This plane was transformed into a flying White House at a level of luxury that nobody's ever seen before.
6: It's the first presidential aircraft to be painted in Trump's preferred color scheme.
1: We like the baby blue, but it was time for a change.
6: The new plane, a $400 million gift from Qatar, has been described as a stopgap until two new Boeing planes are delivered, expected in 2028. Stephen Portnoy, ABC News, Washington.
0: And right now in Seattle, the men's national team taking on Australia, USA up 2-0 after Team USA's 4-1 win over Paraguay to open the World Cup. ABC's Christian Cordero outside Seattle Stadium.
7: Whoever wins today inevitably controls the fate going into the third and crucial final match. Up 2-0, they call it the most dangerous lead in soccer because it makes you think that you can kind of sit on your heels a little bit and we have a little bit of a cushion. But momentum can switch just like that, and one goal would do that for Australia.
0: Off the pitch today, star USA player Christian Pulisic with a leg injury. eBay searches for the iPod are up 25%. They haven't made one in 6 years. Wayne Cabot, ABC News.
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13: Well, I can wait if you'd like to write another.
14: I certainly don't need you to give my messages to Jack.
13: Just trying to help.
14: I'm seeing him later.
13: You're seeing him later? Well, he's going to call me if it's not too late.
14: Well, don't hold your breath.
13: Well, I'm a big girl. I think I can make my own decisions about Jack.
14: Erica, how dumb do you think I am?
13: Don't answer that.
15: I feel like I'm connected to Susan Lucci. My college girlfriend used to invite me over to her house during lunchtime to study, if you know what I mean, and watch all my children. I became friends with Walt Willey, who played Jackson Montgomery, Erica Kane's husband on All My Children.
16: Yes.
15: I love our next guest. Let's welcome in the queen of daytime television. Her new book is entitled La Lucci. It is Susan Lucci. Oh, my God. You never age. It's incredible. You look exactly the same.
16: Thank you very much. Thank you, Pete. I'm so happy to talk to you.
15: Oh, my gosh. I sent Walt a text and said that we're going to be talking to you, and this is his text back. Tell Susan I love her and I miss all of her. I love that last line. I miss all of her.
16: We worked together a lot, and please give him my love, too.
15: Oh, my gosh.
16: He was the best. You're friends with him. He's so funny.
15: Oh, my God. He's so funny. That's why we connected right away. Yes. Very quick.
16: Mm-hmm.
15: I looked up how many husbands, because you were married to Jackson Montgomery, I think twice, right? Did you marry him twice or was it one?
16: I was married to his brother for a while.
15: No, you were.
16: And then Jack. Uh-huh. And then Jack and I were engaged at the end of the show.
15: Okay.
16: But he had enough with me.
15: Okay.
16: And he was running out the door. And I was going to go after him. But I was in the crosshairs of a rifle from some unknown person. So we don't know what happened.
15: You had 10 husbands in 40 years. Is that right?
16: Yes. Some of them doubled up.
15: Okay. It's so funny when you say it out loud. It really is.
16: I know.
15: Susan, when you spent 4 decades on a show, you said, and these are your own words, it felt like a divorce when the show ended.
16: It did. It felt like a divorce, a bad divorce that I didn't see coming.
15: Yeah.
16: I mean, nobody saw it coming.
15: Every single day you played Erica Kane, and the next day after it ended, you didn't. How did that transition work out in your life? That must have been hard.
16: What a good way you put that. It's true. I had spent my whole adult life playing Erica Kane, much to my joy. The part was phenomenal. The writing was phenomenal. The cast and crew. I mean, we were, having a wonderful time all that time. And yes, I wondered, how is this going to be now? And I was worried, would I ever work again?
15: Mm-hmm.
16: And I think that's kind of normal with actors. They,
15: sure.
16: You know,
15: right.
16: Comes with the territory.
15: Right.
16: It was a genuine worry. And, but then, and I started to think, so now I'm not Erica Kane. And so will people just think whatever happened to Erica Kane, whatever happened to Susan Lucci? And then I started to say to myself, you know, when a musician doesn't put out an album for a couple of years, they're still a good musician. If a mechanic, the garage closes, he's still a good mechanic. And so I was able to talk myself, you know, out of the dark place.
15: Mm-hmm.
16: And realize that, you know, I was still an actress, you know, I still can work.
15: You're very honest in your book about loss. I mean, talking about a job like this after 40 years, that's a huge loss. It's like a death in the family. You talk mm-hmm. about the death of your husband, your mother. You're very honest about loss.
16: Yes, I am, and that makes me happy to be honest about it. And it connects us, you know, to tell our stories to each other. You know, we're all in this together, really. It's part of the human condition.
15: Right.
16: And so I tell the specific details of, you know, my going through these things and choices that I made. I think that other people will read it. I hope people feel when they're going through these things that they're not alone,
15: right,
16: that they can read it. And kind of like when you read a novel, you get attached to certain characters, you recognize
15: sure.
16: certain things, you relate, but you're also on another level filling in the blanks with your life and your experiences. And that's what I hope people will take away, whatever is, you know, relatable to them.
15: Right.
16: And,
15: right.
16: You know, see how somebody else has gone through.
15: I miss the daily soap operas because people grew up with you. I grew up with you. I mean, I have so many wonderful memories, college, watching all my children and soap operas.
16: Thank you.
15: My son is a junior in college right now. He doesn't even know what a soap opera is.
16: Yeah. So I mean,
15: that's sad.
16: Used to be 12 on, and now there are maybe four,
15: yeah.
16: maybe five now. And I have to really bravo to CBS for backing a brand new soap and bringing on Beyond the Gates, which is brand new. I mean, they are recognizing that the audience is hungry for this kind of storytelling.
15: Mm-hmm. We're talking with Susan Lucci, who played Erica Kane. I looked this up. You didn't have a twin, but you kind of did. It was 2005. You also played Jane Campbell, a woman that had plastic surgery. So you kind of played a twin. Is that right?
16: Yes. The first one was my long-lost sister, Silver.
15: Oh, Silver Kane. I apologize. So Silver Kane. Okay.
16: Yeah, I think Kane was the last name was Kane, but she was Silver anyhow. And then, yes, one of the last storylines, and I will just tell you right now, the one I liked least in all that time, the only one I didn't like that of a storyline, was playing this woman who had had plastic surgery mm-hmm. to pass herself off as Erica Kane. I think we all like to feel like we're unique.
15: Oh,
16: so
15: yeah,
16: that,
15: right.
16: It was not fun.
15: How many times did you die over the years? How many times did Erica Kane die over the years?
16: Oh, Erica didn't die. She
15: presumed dead. How's that?
16: No, she was injured. She was injured. She was close to death. But
15: in a coma. How many times in a coma?
16: Just once. That felt very
15: isolating.
16: You
15: can't even say that with a straight face. That's what I love.
16: I know.
15: Oh, my
16: gosh. Yeah, but she was involved in some other people's demise.
15: When you talk about soap opera, you have to bring up Agnes Nixon, who you worked with. What a legend. Did you walk into her office every once in a while and say, hey, I got an idea for a storyline. What do you think of this?
16: I'll tell you what. I recognized very early on that I was in the best possible hands with Agnes Nixon. And I must say, Lorraine Broderick, the head writer. And I would never presume to make a suggestion like that. I mean, I had script after script, day after day, that would take my breath away. Mm-hmm. I would read it and say, oh, my God, I get to do that? That's fantastic.
15: You are very open about your faith. That drives us and that drives you, doesn't it?
16: It does. I wouldn't be sitting here with you today after my husband passed away. And my faith has been the driving force for me, and the gratitude that I have that comes out of that faith.
15: Right, right. Do people still come up to you after all these years? I mean, you were on daytime television for over 40 years. You must get approached in airports all the time, grocery stores. I mean, are you, do you have to make yourself up if you're just going to the grocery store and you're in the produce section and you hear, Erica, Erica.
16: Well, I don't want to disappoint anybody. I want them to be able to, you know, think, oh, okay. I mean, so yes, I do. But I would, that's just me, you know.
15: Wow. I mean, you look exactly the same. You are still gorgeous to this day. Seriously.
16: So much with headphones on and everything.
15: Oh, my gosh. Yes. Out of everything you've experienced over the years, what have you learned that you want to pass on to other people? I mean, there's probably so many lessons over the years. You talk about faith. You talk about loss. You bring up your miscarriage in your book. You tell us.
16: Well, I have to say that during the course of writing this book, and Laura Morton co-wrote this with me. She mm-hmm. Helped me with my first book, too. And one thing I kept saying is that nothing gets tied up in a neat little bow here. You know, life is not like that. Things are not linear. Things don't always follow each other in a good, positive way. We don't know. Right. And everybody's different. So no teachable moments, no bumper stickers here. I'm just going to tell my story in detail and with candor, my raw feelings.
15: Right.
16: And people will take what they take. I think the audience doesn't need to be spoon-fed or preached to.
15: Right.
16: I'd rather they read it and see what they want to take from it.
15: I'm sure you were approached 1,000 times to do a nighttime soap opera. How come we didn't see you make that move into prime time? Because you were so popular during daytime?
16: Actually,
15: I know you did.
16: While I was on
15: Only
16: Children.
15: Yeah.
16: Well, Devious Maids was Mark Cherry, who wrote Desperate Housewives.
15: Right.
16: Desperate Housewives. And Devious Maids, I did that series for 4 years with Lifetime. And that was fantastic. That was another great part. Her name was Genevieve de la Tour. So I thought, okay, I'm going to follow Erica Kane. Genevieve de la Tour sounds right.
15: That sounds so good. When are we going to see you back on television? It just doesn't seem right if Susan Lucci isn't on TV.
16: Well, thank you very much. Well, there are a couple things. Kelly Ripa just announced this week that she and Mark are in talks with Lifetime to do 2 All My Children movies. And with that in mind, I know I would be in great hands with Kelly and Mark, obviously. I have a great history with Lifetime. So because being in the right hands, the best hands, really is important, I feel, as an actor, because if it ain't on the page, it ain't on the stage. And so, you know, that is
15: right.
16: A very big draw for me if I were to go back and play Erica Kane again. And the other thing is that I am in the new Jonah Hill movie.
15: Oh, and, really?
16: Yeah, and that's coming out in the spring on Apple. So I'm very excited about that, too.
15: Can you quickly tell us about the part?
16: Yes, it's not a big part, but it's a really good part. And so I play a Real Housewife of Beverly Hills. and I play Keanu Reeves' mother.
15: Oh, my God, is that great. Is Keanu Reeves in the movie?
16: Oh, yes.
15: Oh, okay.
16: Oh, yes. Oh, well, I play his character's mother. I'm a character, and he plays a character.
15: Right, of course. All right, I just wanted to make sure.
16: No, really, I can understand that. There are so many documentaries now.
15: Right, and you just don't know.
16: And docudramas, yeah, no. It's an actual scripted, that actually Jonah wrote the script with his writing partner, directed it, co-produced it, and he's in the movie as well.
15: God, he's so talented. I mean,
16: he's so talented.
15: To The Wolf of Wall Street. That role,
16: yes.
15: Just outstanding.
16: Yes.
15: You know, yes. it's a delight. This is wonderful. The name of her new book is called La Lucci, Susan Lucci. Thank you so much for your time.
16: Thank you so much, Pete. It's been great talking to you. Thank you.
17: I don't need you. Don't you ever even dare to ask me to go out with you again.
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25: Happy Chinese New Year.
26: Happy Lunar New Year.
25: Happy Chinese New Year.
15: Oh, yeah. Happy Chinese New Year. This past week, Chinese New Year, also called the Spring Festival. What does that actually mean for you? Lisa, it's one of the oldest, richest traditions on the planet, and it actually affects billions of people's lives. You're saying, Pete, what's going
27: on?
15: Isn't
27: there a billion people in China?
15: Billions and billions of people all over the world. Chinese New Year marks the start of the lunar calendar year that's based on the moon, not January 1st. This year, this week in 2026, we're welcoming in the Year of the Horse, known for energy, freedom, and speed.
27: I don't know if we're ready.
15: Families will clean their homes to sweep away bad luck. Families will decorate this year with red for good luck. How did they celebrate this week? They prepared special foods like dumplings, fish, and sticky rice cakes. Everyone got red envelopes with money for good fortune. Ah, that's nice.
27: Sounds great.
15: Each year is associated with an animal from the Chinese zodiac, 12 animals in total. Your sign can supposedly influence your luck, your career, and your love life. And I looked this up. There's 12 Chinese zodiac animals, meaning and birth years, okay? So the rat is clever, resourceful, quick-thinking, born in 2008, 1996, 1984, 1972, 1960. You can all look that up. Lisa, you are a monkey sign. You are smart. You are playful. You're inventive.
27: Yeah.
15: I'm a horse sign.
27: Oh, no, it's your year.
15: Energetic, free-spirited, action-oriented.
27: Oh, geez.
15: So closing out last year was all about reflection, tying up loose ends, and setting intentions. This year, the year of the horse, is all about massive action and moving fast towards your goals.
27: That sounds awful.
15: Oh my God, it makes me so happy. The horse doesn't wait around, Lisa. It's time to sprint, leap, and make things happen. Who will benefit from the massive action year of the horse? According to the lunar calendar, ambitious goal setters. If you've been sitting on an idea, a side hustle, a promotion, or a personal project, this year rewards people who step up and move fast. You got an idea? You want to open a new business? You got a side hustle? What do you got? People open to change. The year of the horse will benefit. Anyone willing to adapt, take risks, or try something new will see the biggest gains. The year of the horse pushes you out of your comfort zone. Embrace it.
27: So if everyone on Earth is pushed out of their comfort zone at the same time, that sounds terrifying.
15: If you've been waiting for permission to go after something big, the year of the horse is the year to do it.
27: You're like glowing. You're like, this is the inspirational gobbledygook I needed.
15: I love this so much. I had no idea until I started looking this up. I'm a horse, and it's the year of the horse. This is my year.
27: Oh, man. So what are you galloping towards?
15: Let's talk about you first, Lisa, the monkey. This year is all about smart moves at the right time.
27: Yeah, being chill and not fast.
15: Keep your playful, inventive energy, but don't rush. You'll get the best results when you match the horse stride for stride.
27: Oh, God damn it. I don't want to match a horse. I want to take a nap, slowly drink a cup of tea, watch the rain fall.
15: Do you have anything in your back pocket that you were thinking of doing? This is your year.
27: No, I'll have to think about that.
15: The horse is the year of the horse. Horses naturally thrive in their own year, full of energy, freedom, and opportunity. I mean, do you think they nailed it? I'm a horse, full of energy.
27: By freedom, does that mean, like, unable to, like, commit to one thing for more than 6 months?
15: What does that mean? What are you saying about me? Maybe I have some commitment issues. Maybe a little. I have been married for 20-plus years, so that works.
27: That's true. Uh-huh. That worked.
15: The year of the horse. The horse in the year of the horse. This is the year to go big, take bold action, and follow your instincts. Things you've been putting off can finally take shape.
27: Well, you put off nothing.
15: Just be careful of overconfidence. The horse is fast, but sometimes even a horse, Lisa, needs a plan.
27: Yeah, a horse can also break a leg.
15: So, horse, it's your year to sprint towards your goals. Why are you looking at me like that?
27: Because I'm just not ready for you. Like, Pete already is too much. And then to have Pete unleashed and have him be like, it's my year, I gotta be crazier than ever. I'm not ready. I'm just not ready for you to be an unleashed wild horse galloping across the field of your life.
15: We're supposed to be doing this together, okay? You're the monkey. I'm the horse.
27: I'm waiting for the right moment. The monkey is waiting, evaluating, feeling the gut emotion, and the horse is like, I'm just going to run until I hit a wall.
15: So, horses out there, it's your year to sprint towards your goals.
27: Yeah, sprint towards your goals.
15: This is from the Chinese lunar calendar. Massive action, bold moves, and letting your natural energy shine.
27: You know what this sounds like to me when the tech bros are like, move fast and break things.
15: Yeah.
27: And then you're like, oh, that's why you updated this software and now I can't do my job because it doesn't work anymore because you had to move fast? Bite me.
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0: And now here's a look at today's news from our news partner, WMBD-TV. The attorney for a Chittick's Junior High School teacher asked to delay a detention hearing until next Wednesday. 41-year-old Andrew Drew Miller appeared in court yesterday after being indicted on 42 charges that include indecent solicitation of a child, grooming, and possession of child sex abuse materials. The new hearing will be at 1:30 p.m. June 24th. Until then, Miller will remain in jail. And the number of Americans who say they can't afford basic health care and prescriptions has reached the highest level in 5 years. A Westhealth Gallup poll found fewer than half of Americans say they can reliably afford their health care. The study's authors say health care spending rose 7.2% from 2023 to 2024, with costs rising faster than Americans' ability to pay. And the town of Normal announced that it will be reducing a lane on Linden Street for a water main installation project Monday. The lane reduction will take place between Emerson and Virginia Street. And weather permitting, this project is expected to be completed by mid-October. All drivers are encouraged to use caution when driving in that area. Peoria Heights Mayor Matt Wigington will face a jury next month to decide if he's guilty of a DUI charge. Officers say they found him asleep behind the wheel of his SUV in a downtown Peoria parking deck. The DUI charge is a misdemeanor and carries a possible fine and up to a year in county jail. Wigington could also lose his license for up to a year. The trial is set for July 20th. And a Peoria man accused of robbing a bank in Washington appears in court. Marcellus Ward is one of the suspects who pleaded not guilty to those allegations. Officials say on June 4th, Ward and 50-year-old Willie Franklin went to the Heartland Bank on South Cummins Lane and threatened the employees with a gun. One of the men is also accused of going into the bank vault and grabbing money and running off. Happening today, it's Jubilee Day, a Juneteenth celebration. This year's event is free and will be held at the Peoria Riverfront from 4 to 9:30 p.m. It honors Black history, culture, and emancipation with live entertainment, food vendors, and more. It will also feature an ancestry tree where guests can honor their ancestors by adding names to a living tree. More news updates 24/7 on CIProud.com. From the WWD-TV Newsroom, I'm Renee Skinner.
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15: I love Paul Reiser. I love Mad About You. I'm so happy he keeps coming back on the show. Legendary comedian, actor, writer, and the guy who made us laugh on Mad About You. Any excuse, Paul, to play this theme song? I just absolutely love it. I do.
9: Oh, that's nice to hear.
27: Who remembers the theme song?
15: What are you talking about? Paul, you wrote this song, right?
9: Lisa, come on.
15: I mean, he's been on the show. I'm not kidding. You've been on the show easily two dozen times over the years, starting in
9: there. But Lee, she has no recollection.
15: No.
27: Listen, I'm an idiot.
9: Never heard of me. Uh-huh. Not interested. You're stuck in a corner there between.
27: I'm in a closet. And one.
9: Like The Shining.
15: She's in front of two doors.
27: One door has a prize, and one door has laundry. We'll figure out which is which.
15: So funny. Okay. Paul, explain the theme song to Lisa and everyone listening if they missed it last time.
9: You know, when a song has to be explained.
15: Yeah.
9: But the way it works, Lisa, is when the song is on, that means the show is starting.
27: Is that when I get my snacks I can bring them into the room?
9: And on our show, when you hear that little bump, but a bump, but a bump, you go, oh, it's like a call across a jungle. And you go, oh, I hear it. It's beginning. And then people flock to the television.
27: Yes.
9: That's the purpose. Did I explain it well, Pete?
15: And you wrote this with Don Was, correct?
9: Don Was, yes.
15: Yeah.
9: You know, life is full of really crazy accidents, some good, some bad. I've had a couple of great accidents. And that song came to be, we may have talked about this. It was 2 weeks before the show aired in 92. And Helen Hunt and I were flying to New York to do some promotion and sat in the airport next to Don Was, who I had never met. And we started chatting. And he said, what are you doing for a theme song? I said, we have a thing. I don't really like it, though. Somebody wrote. He said, well, why don't we write one? You play piano. You're a musician. Let's write. And I go, well, we'd have to do it soon. He goes, let's do it tonight. I said, well, okay. And he wouldn't take no. We went into a studio. We record. I didn't have an idea. We just started playing around. And we put this track down. And a week later, we were back in L.A. And he brought in these A-list musicians. And Andrew Gold was singing it. And boom, it was on the air. So it was like sometimes talking to strangers in an airport can pay off.
15: How about that? Yeah. Lisa, you remember Was Not Was, right?
9: Lisa remembers nothing. Let's be honest. She's stuck in a closet for the last 7 years.
27: I'm not 20, but I'm a little younger than y'all. Things I don't know.
9: That's okay. And you're learning. You're here to learn.
15: And Don was legendary music producer. He was and is one of those guys. Yes. Was and is. Was is one of those guys.
9: Was is, yes. So he was a musician and had a band called Was, not Was. But he produced Bonnie Raitt and the Stones.
15: Everybody.
9: And
27: okay, I know those people.
15: Yes.
9: Good for you. All right, so she is playing.
27: I passed the test.
9: Yes, you did.
15: I want to mention Paul is currently on tour. Go to paulreiser.com for tickets. And I can't remember, are you dead on Stranger Things?
9: Oh, I'm glad you finished that sentence.
15: I mean, I can't. Is Stranger Things, did they finish?
9: Well.
15: You are on Zoom. You look good.
9: Well, you know what? It's an interesting question because it was left in the air. At the end of season four, I was chained to a table by military guys, and then they left the room.
15: So I
9: would call the Duffer Brothers. I go, well, what's happening next? Am I alive? Am I dead? I go, well, we'll see. So I can't tell you anything.
15: Oh.
9: They're very strict about it. They have a car parked outside my house 24 hours a day. Yeah, making sure nobody comes and asks me about
15: yes.
9: the show.
15: Yes, got it. The show is coming back, right? Stranger
9: It'll
15: Things?
9: Be, Thanksgiving weekend.
15: Okay. God, it hasn't been on in, what, 2 years?
9: Yeah, it takes so long. Each episode is like a full-length, really busy movie.
15: I mean, I can't remember the storyline. I mean, I remember when you were tied up and the military came in. I kind of remember
27: that.
15: Just
27: binge-watch the last season.
9: Ooh. You know, I said to somebody, I said, I'm going to tell you this about Stranger Things, and you'll never watch it the same way again. Basically, in my mind, Stranger Things is Scooby-Doo with a bigger budget.
27: Yes!
15: Oh my God!
9: It's if these pesky kids hadn't. Yeah, that's what it is.
15: So funny. Yep. That is so true.
9: It's Scooby-Doo.
15: Oh my God, you're right.
9: But with really great writing and great everything. It's a great show.
15: Right,
9: but
15: and they always Scooby-Doo. Catch the villain at the end and pull off the mask on Scooby-Doo.
9: Yes, and the dogs are the demagogue doggies there.
15: Right. Oh my gosh. Do you use that in your act? I mean, that I feel like you could work the Scooby-Doo in.
9: It's just fun to say Scooby-Doo.
15: It is.
27: It really is. It's a fun word.
15: I immediately go to the Harlem Globetrotters when I think of Scooby-Doo because they had the celebrity version.
9: Yes.
15: And, I mean,
27: that is a random association.
15: It's so weird. Yes. Yeah. It was just odd.
27: Like, I think of a van. I think of smoke. I think of a ghost. I think of a talking dog. You think the Globetrotters.
15: Yes, because they had the celebrities.
9: He's an interesting mind.
15: Right. Yes.
9: Tell the people why we're even chatting.
15: You are.
9: It's important to them.
15: We are promoting everything, your entire tour. You're going to be in Philly. You're doing multiple shows in Pennsylvania. You're going to be in, are you doing a show in Florida?
9: In the new year, in February, I got a bunch of shows in Florida.
15: Ooh. Look at us promoting all these shows for you.
9: Oh, yes.
15: Different
9: cities. A whole bunch of shows. And you're all over the place. I know. You're like the Howard Stern of your area.
15: Yes.
9: Your area, which is multiple areas.
15: Right.
9: All right. But anyway, so I'm out on tour. So you can check my polarizer.com, check my website, and get a ticket. Because if they come to the box office and they mention that they heard this interview, they will get nothing. They're nothing.
27: But just
9: the thrill of having shared that experience.
15: Right.
27: You know,
9: the
15: person.
9: The two of you.
15: Yeah.
27: I was going to ask if it's hard to write a whole stand-up, but I'm guessing with just how fast on the fly you are now, it's not hard for you.
15: Oh, I was thinking the same thing.
9: Oh, no, I woke up early just to plan what I was going to say to you.
27: Lisa,
9: that you're young and, you know, I have to design it around your shortcomings.
27: Listen, I'm 45. I'm not a spring chicken. I've seen some things.
9: How old are you? What'd you say? 30?
27: 45.
9: 45. Yeah, all right. 42 is the cutoff of spring chicken.
27: Yes.
15: So, there you go.
9: You know, I remember that was a phrase my parents used to always, like, they'd watch an actor that they were familiar with. They go, you know, he's no spring chicken. But I never heard anybody on the other side. Nobody ever said, he is a spring chicken. Nobody looked at a 23-year-old. You know, look at him. He's a spring chicken. No, it's only once you've passed it. It's sort of like ideal weight. Right. Nobody says you're at your ideal weight.
15: No.
9: Just trying to get back.
15: Trying to get back to the ideal weight.
9: You've never heard anybody. I am currently ideal.
15: Speaking of ages, you have a milestone coming up. Embrace that? The milestone birthday?
9: My birthday?
15: Yeah.
9: No, I. You know, when I see somebody and they go, you know, I'm about to turn 60, and I go, don't do it. Don't turn away. Go back. I'll tell you what happens. It's not good. No, but, you know, the old saying, it's better than the alternative. And I feel good. It's also something very invigorating about stand-up. I always feel very alive. I did a show not long ago. I think it was back in New York. And there were two guys who do a podcast, a comedy podcast, and they were reviewing the show like a week later. And somebody sent me a tape, and because it was very complimentary and they really enjoyed the show. But one of the guys said, oh, man, he did an hour and a half, and he was walking back and forth the whole time. I'm like, is that what you're saluting, that I didn't fall?
27: Wow.
9: He's not dead. He walked. What a guy. He walked the whole time.
27: You know, that is, you know, the thing I look for most in a stand-up show. You know, I'm not looking to laugh. Mm-hmm. I'm not looking to expand my mental horizons and see things in a new way. Just counting your steps.
9: Yes, counting my steps. And by the way, if anyone is looking to not expand their mental horizons, this is the show for you. I can promise you no horizons will be widened.
10: That would be so us. Yes.
27: If I come to your show, am I going to forget about the news for 90 minutes?
9: Yes. Okay. So it's funny you say that, because about a year ago, I suddenly started feeling very self-conscious. I go, you know, I'm up on stage, I'm talking about silly things, and there's so much going on in the world, and what am I? I'm not addressing it. But that's not my thing. I, you know, there are people who do that well. I don't. So one day I started saying, as a disclaimer, really, just to say, hey, I'm not stupid. I know what's happening in the world, but we're not going to talk about anything like that today. Nothing. So I always say there's nothing political or relevant will be said. But I just said that to sort of, you know, announce it. But to my surprise, people started clapping like, oh, thank you. We're so happy. I'm like, oh, it really does kind of serve a service. I thought, what am I doing? I'm talking about just silly things that make us laugh.
10: That's what we want, escapism.
9: But there is value in that. And I never really appreciated that side of it. Like, especially now, people are going, can we come and just laugh for an hour and a half?
27: Yeah.
9: And it's more than that. You know, you also feel connected. You know, when I talk about, I'm just talking about stuff that happened in my house,
10: life,
9: my kids, my
10: right?
9: wife, my getting older, all these things. And people were laughing because they're going, oh, it's not just me. It's this guy, too. And, you know, there is value in that. And people, when you're sitting in a room, a theater full of people laughing at the same thing, it's kind of uplifting, you know. And I don't want to sound all hoity-toity about it, but I never thought about that before. but now it seems to be a needed commodity.
10: Oh my gosh, it's so needed
27: because we're so burnt out. I'm so sick of hearing the same thing discussed all day long, whether I'm trying to be entertained or informed. I need a separation between my entertainment and my informant.
9: Yes, good. Nicely said, Lisa.
10: You know, Paul, you've had one of those rare careers where you've been successful in film, television shows. People forget, best-selling author. I remember reading Couplehood and
9: Babyhood. And Familyhood.
10: Oh, my God. I love those books. I love them.
9: Oh, thank you. The next one is Strokehood. It's right after
27: Hospitalhood.
9: Yeah, Hospitalhood.
10: Yeah. Yeah. Do you still write? Are you still writing?
9: Well, I'm not working on anything right now. First, I want to read all the books that they have out there. There are so many.
10: Oh, yeah.
9: There are many, many books.
10: Right.
9: You try and read them all, and then they write new ones, so you can't even catch up. But I used to not have the patience to read in the last year or two. And maybe, Lisa, this may be speaking to what you were saying, like just to not watch the news.
10: Right.
9: I started reading, and only fiction. For a while, I was reading, you know, current events. I went, no, this is exhausting. So I would just take me away. Let me read a fun story that's not really happening. So, I'm not working on any books, but as soon as I finish reading everything, I'm going to write another one.
10: No self-help books?
9: No, there's no help for myself.
10: Lisa's so sick of that.
27: He only reads self-help books.
10: Well, you want to get better. And I watch TV and movies. I figure if I'm reading self-help, at least I'm helping myself and I'm getting away from the news, too.
9: All right, there you go.
10: Yeah.
9: Lisa, let him have it.
10: Yes, please.
27: You know what? He gets away with so much. He cuts in line in the airport. Okay.
10: That is not true.
27: He got his hair cut during COVID shutdowns.
10: Well,
27: okay?
10: I had some people.
27: Right,
10: there's always a way around everything. That's my line of thinking.
9: I'm reevaluating, Pete. You're a terrible person, aren't you?
10: I got to take a quick break. Paul Reiser is our guest.
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12: I'm Mark, and I live in Vero Beach, Florida. My wife and I have three children. Ruth Ann and I like to hike. We eat healthy. We exercise. I noticed I wasn't as sharp as I used to be. My wife introduced me to Prevagen. So I said, yeah, I'll try it out. I noticed that I felt sharper. 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
15: That was Paul on Stranger Things. 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Mad About You, I get sucked in at YouTube. It's comfort food for me. I love the chemistry between you and Helen Hunt. And I was thinking, how many years did you do that show? You did it for...
28: We did seven seasons.
15: Seven seasons.
28: And then a few years ago, we did one...
15: The reboot. Yes.
28: The reboot. 12 okay. episodes. Yeah.
15: So you're kissing this woman and hugging this woman at work almost every single day. I mean,
28: yeah,
15: you have to have...
28: I didn't enjoy it.
15: You didn't? Yes, oh, I could tell.
28: I would stop myself from having any pleasure.
15: I could tell.
28: That's what kept my marriage fresh.
15: Well, what did your wife say?
28: She had no idea what I did for a living, so that was helpful.
15: That's exactly...
28: She thought I was an accountant.
15: That is exactly my wife.
28: With a briefcase and a pencil, she bought it, and she didn't watch TV, so she had no idea.
15: Good for her. That's
27: nice. I think as long as you're bringing home the Benjamins, if you got to smooch a pretty lady at work, it's okay.
28: It was really a great sort of cathartic thing for me to be able to have on that show, to be able to air and share all these ridiculous arguments that you get into when you're married. Mm-hmm. And I thought, okay. And I wasn't sure when you know, I pitched the idea of the show. I said, this show is going to be really small. It's just about, here's, I think we may have talked about this. Like when I pitched the show to the networks, I said, here's the show. You know, when you're at a party with your wife and you're talking and you're sharing, you're talking to people and you're laughing and you say goodnight, you get into the car. The second you close that car door, that's the show. It's like,

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5: If you want to forget the comedy, you want to see a guy walk for an hour and a half.
6: I mean, impressive. Yeah. Was he holding a microphone while he did it? That's bonus.
5: Yeah,
6: points.
5: It's not. Those things are not light.
6: No.
7: Have you watched Hacks? Helen Hunt is on Hacks with Gene Smart. Have you watched the show?
5: I'm behind. I haven't. I watched the beginning of Hacks, and then I got distracted, so I haven't caught up to Helen's episodes.
7: Gene Smart is so good, deserves every single award she receives. I love that show. And you want to talk about an escape, it's 30 minutes of comedy. That's it. No, it's so good.
5: She did one of the episodes of the Mad About You reboot, and I was blown away with how powerfully funny and good she is.
7: Right. And so likable, too.
5: Yeah, she's really, really something.
6: Yeah, who else makes you laugh? Like, we know all the greats. But, like, anybody, like, modern coming up that you're like, dang, I'm into that.
5: You know, I'm so way behind the curve. When I had taken so many years off doing stand-up. So when I went back into the clubs and I would see guys that I had not heard of, I went, well, this guy's funny. I go, yeah, he's selling out arenas. I went, oh. He was new to me. He goes, yeah, he just played Madison Square Garden. I went, he's very funny.
7: Yeah.
5: You know, Sebastian and Nate, it's so funny.
7: Bergazzi,
5: who's huge. I met him. We both were on Seth Meyers together the same night. And I just went over to say hello and introduce myself. And he said, hey, no, we met at the club. And he showed me a picture with like five of us backstage at a comedy club. And I went, oh, that was you? I didn't know that was you. I would have been much nicer. If I knew you were going to be so big, I would have been nicer to you.
6: I would have remembered
5: your name. I just kind of, who knew?
7: That's why you got to be nice to everybody.
5: He's powerfully funny.
7: Nate is one of those guys that's very normal. Sebastian, Chicago kid, very normal coming up. Yeah.
6: Do you feel like coming back to stand-up, and you said you took a long time off, that you had to like change your approach once you saw what the newer comedians were doing? Or you just stood firm?
5: No, it's not about standing firm. It's like, here's the truth. I'm very limited. I can only do certain things.
6: Smart.
5: I just do what I do. But I tell you what did change is, you know, the muscle, the comedy muscle of just performing. And it's, being awake at night. I remember the first time I said, what time is the show? And I said, 10 o'clock. I went, at night? Oh, no.
6: Yeah.
5: I'm not going to be awake for that. Can we do a nooner?
7: Right. How about 2 o'clock? 2 o'clock
6: joke,
7: and we can have dinner.
6: Promoted a 2 p.m. comedy show.
5: Let me tell you something.
6: I would go.
5: I know. Okay. So I did a show in Hilton Head, South Carolina. And it's not a retirement community, but it's sort of a leisurely town. And it had two shows, 4:30 and 7:30. And I went, 4:30? You mean the sound check is 4:30? They go, no, the first show. And I'm like, I said, that's going to be terrible. The greatest thing ever. Oh, my God. 6 o'clock and I'm done.
7: Right.
5: And I'm in pajamas, 7:30.
7: Everybody's thinking the same thing, man. Go to paulreiser.com for tickets and show information. Paul, we love you. Always.
5: Great to talk
7: Thank
5: to
7: you
5: both.
7: For coming on the show.
5: You bet. All right, kids.
7: Thank you, Paul.
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5: Yes, indeed. I'll try to stay awake for my whole show.
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9: From ABC News, I'm Wayne Cabot. Let's begin with the good stuff. Team USA just made the round of 32 at the World Cup, beating Australia 2-0 in Seattle. Now to Washington, where the Trump administration is refusing a judge's order to put in writing that the $1.8 billion Trump fund is dead.
10: Judge Leonie Brinkema, who's already issued an injunction blocking the anti-weaponization fund, has said she would dismiss the lawsuit over it if senior Justice Department officials swear in a declaration that it's truly dead. Instead, the department responds to the judge by saying she can't make the officials do that. Rather than putting forward a sworn declaration in her court, they're pointing to acting attorney

0: General Todd Blanche's pledge in a congressional hearing that the fund isn't moving forward.
1: ABC's Stephen Portnoy. More than 1,000 flights now canceled because of weather. The biggest impacts around Dallas, the season's first named tropical storm fizzling after drenching the Gulf Coast. Tomorrow, many of us are advised to keep an eye on the sky for possible twisters. ABC meteorologist Leslie Lopez.
2: You're looking into areas of, it looks like the Midwest. We're going to continue to see a high-level threat, 3 out of 5, for destructive wind, large hail, and also tornadoes breaking out. Now, this does not happen till Saturday, so we're preparing ourselves for what's to come as we're heading into, it looks like, Saturday afternoon.
1: Israel and the Iran-backed Hezbollah have agreed to stop their heavy fighting in Lebanon. This a day after a heavy exchange of fire killed 47 people in Lebanon. And 4 Israeli soldiers. There is no date set yet for postponed peace talks between the U.S. and Iran.
3: Sometimes you want to go where everybody knows your name.
1: The director of Cheers and so many classic TV comedies has died. James Burrows said in 2003 he wanted to be remembered so that every night forever you can tune in somewhere and there'll be a show I did. He did so many. Will and Grace, Taxi, Friends, Mary Tyler Moore, Laverne and Shirley. He was 85. This is ABC News.
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1: Mayor Zoran Mamdani says it's time to end horse carriage rides in New York City. On hold now after the death of an 18-year-old tourist who jumped from a runaway horse carriage, hit his head as the horse sprinted through Central Park without the driver. It's believed to be the first person to die in a horse carriage accident since they were introduced in Central Park more than 150 years ago. The California Highway Patrol investigating the deaths in extreme heat of the daughter of an Oscar-winning director and her husband. ABC's Alex Stone reports from California.
7: On Monday night, a California Highway Patrol officer came upon a vehicle along Interstate 5 north of Redding. The car was running, and inside were 84-year-old Judith Sheldon and 86-year-old Wiley Sheldon. Both were dead. Judith was a daughter of 3-time Oscar-winning filmmaker William Wyler, and the Sheldons were well-known arts patrons in San Francisco. They were reportedly on a road trip to Oregon. They allegedly had no water in the car and their air conditioning wasn't working on a day when the temperature reached 109 degrees. The CHP has not said how they died, except that it was medically related. Alex Stone, ABC News.
1: This Sunday is the longest day of the year, and among the traditions on the first day of summer is something called Hike Naked Day. The origins are not clear, but Backpacker.com says it appears to have started with thru-hikers on the Pacific Crest and Appalachian Trail. However it started, hundreds of people now celebrate it. They do wear boots. Wayne Cabot, ABC News.
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16: Where's the boss?
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16: And you're?
17: Eli Thompson.
18: Captain Ted, all right, look, we're going to Monaco. Monaco now, okay?
17: Monaco, right.
18: We're going to Monaco.
17: I want to let you know that we might want some chop.
18: Chop? We can handle chop, right? I mean, it's a 170-foot yacht.
19: We can handle the chop, just a little chop. Shea Whigham is a great actor. Loved him in Boardwalk Empire. How about Fargo on FX? Captain Ted in one of my favorite movies, The Wolf of Wall Street. His new movie is called Lake George, and Shea joins us now on Zoom. Look at that hair, man. It's looking good. Were you just on a five-day bender? What's going on with you? How are you?
20: Oh, no, man. I've been working up in Calgary and came in to do, you know, to do this Lake George.
19: Man, I got to tell you, we're going to get to Boardwalk Empire, but that's when I fell in love with you. Is that when people started noticing you, when you did Boardwalk?
20: Yeah, that was the demarcation line for me, man. It all from that when I got Tim Van Patten and Terry Winter and Scorsese tapped me to do that. That was the jumping off point for me for a lot of stuff that, you know, you've seen since then.
19: Right, right. Well, let's talk about Lake George. You and Carrie Coons. Did you meet her when you did Fargo years ago? Were you guys on the same cast of Fargo?
20: Yeah, yeah, we did the third season of Fargo, and man, we became fast friends, and I knew I wanted to work with her again, but you never know when you're going to hook back up. And so when this thing came to me several years ago from Jeffrey Reiner, and he said, we need a great actress, and I had her, you know, on speed dial. And so when I told him about my relationship with her, he said I'd written her a fan letter long ago about
19: what?
20: Wanting to work.
19: Really?
20: Yeah. She's that good, man. She is fantastic. So yeah, this worked out.
19: You know, she plays such a great comedic role, and you play such a great straight man.
20: Yeah, you know, man,
19: it's a dark comedy to let people know. Why don't you give the premise of the movie?
20: Yeah, you know, I mean, Don, I play this character Don, who's just come on some hard times, and he just wants some peace in his life. You know, and it's a throwback. It's a throwback film at the beginning of the piece. And I, you know, it slow burns until I meet Carrie, and then we're off to the races. And then you have all kinds of influences in this film.
19: Right.
20: And it's funny. It's funny, but it's dark, dark comedy, I would say.
19: You have the ability to play a regular character. You also have the ability to play a guy that could rip your head off and blow your brains out. I mean, that's a gift. It really is.
20: Is that a compliment? I'm not sure.
19: Wait a second. I don't know what this guy's saying to me. I'm not quite sure. Boardwalk Empire. I remember when it debuted and people said, oh, my gosh, Steve Buscemi. He's always been a character actor. Can he hold a lead part? The guy is such a great actor. That show was so good, start to finish.
20: Well, thanks. I agree. We agree, man. It's when I'm walking through airports or I'm out at a restaurant or something. That's the thing people bring up more than any other show, because they're like, we were longing for more than five seasons. But I tell everyone, you got to respect it, man. They wanted to go five and out, and they held to it. But that's one of the few that I think could have, it had legs to, you know, to continue on. It was as good as it, as to watch it. It was that good to be in that world.
19: Right.
20: Yeah. You know, we went 12, 15 deep, man, with the actors.
19: Oh, it was so good.
20: Yeah.
19: Bobby Cannavale. Yeah. Bobby was, he's so good. And
20: Bobby
19: everything
20: came
19: he does.
20: In. Just crushed that. But we had the Michaels. We had Michael Shannon, Michael Stuhlbarg, Michael K. Williams. You know, we had Kelly.
19: Right,
20: I mean,
19: right.
20: We had everybody, man. Yeah, it was It was amazing.
19: You know, I love when a show says, hey, we're going to do five seasons. That's it. Boardwalk Empire, Succession did that. People wanted to stick around. It was a perfect ending. Same with Boardwalk, though.
20: Yeah, thanks. Yeah, you know, I mean, I don't pretend to know the money grab of it all if you go into your eighth, ninth season. But when it's running on fumes, that's not really...
19: No. And it happens a lot.
20: Yeah. I mean, I guess you could, I guess you could understand it, but that's not for me. I don't know. I really respected Ben Patton and those guys for this.
19: Shea Whigham is our guest. The new movie is called Lake George. Stars, Gaslit on Stars.
20: Oh, yeah.
19: You played G. Gordon Liddy. How do you play such an iconic character?
20: Yee-hoo.
19: That's tough, man.
20: How long do we have here?
19: I mean, do you study that or like, I got to do my own version of G. Gordon? How do you do that?
20: No. Yeah, you do all the work. That one's the scariest one to date that I've played because people knew so much about him and he was larger than life. So you have to be careful when you play someone who is a caricature almost in life.
19: Right.
20: You know what I mean, so you're going right up to the edge, but then I have to make him my own at some point. I got to make my own G-Gordon. You can't mimic. That's death on the vine. You die on the vine if you're trying to mimic a character.
19: So how do you make it your own, this iconic person in history, G. Gordon Liddy?
20: Yeah, you know, you find it within scenes, within your scene partners, with your director, my director, Matt Ross. You really find that on the floor because you can't do the work intellectually. I'm going to do this, I'm going to do that, because you never know. You know, I'm not a planner. I'm not a mirror actor. So I'm not doing it at home in the mirror and then go in and do it. So you really find it on the floor, man. And but it's scary. And that's what you want. You want to be scared. I want to be. Eli was big for me in Boardwalk. This was big. True Detective, Preacher Therrien.
19: Right.
20: You know,
19: yeah.
20: Following a preacher for weeks at a time, a tent revival preacher. And you're picking things off that you might use at a later date, you know?
19: So. Yeah. Robbie Pickering, how much interaction did you have with Robbie, who was the creator of this?
20: Yeah. I had a lot of stuff with Robbie. Robbie wrote a great, great limited series there, man. He had done voracious amounts of research on the time. And
19: well, I bring it up because, Shay, he was on the show and he was just excited to talk about it because he's a fan of film. He's like, I had to contain myself because Julia Roberts, you were there, Sean Penn. He's like, I'm a fan, but then you have to go into creator mode and you have to direct a little bit, if that makes sense.
20: Yeah. Well, you know, he wrote it and produced it, but Matt Ross, who did Captain Fantastic with Viggo Mortensen, directed it. So we had Robbie there whenever I needed him. You know, what was Liddy thinking here? What was happening? You know, he was great that way.
19: Mission Impossible 8. Have you filmed this yet?
20: I
19: know you probably can't talk about it.
20: Yeah, man, I'm bad about this stuff. We have filmed it.
19: Okay,
20: it'd be great.
19: It's going to be great. Is that what you said?
20: How about that?
19: I love every Mission Impossible film. Everyone that we've had on the show that has worked with Tom Cruise has said the same thing. There's no better person to work with. What was it like working with Tom Cruise?
20: I concur. He's an amazing person, but just on the other side of it, he loves film. He loves cinema. He loves it as much as he did when he was doing Risky Business and Losing It, the earliest films that he's ever done. He still has that love, and it's wild, man. He's, for being the biggest movie star in the world, he's generous in scenes.
19: That's what everyone says. Yeah. It's crazy. Yeah, he's the biggest star on the planet, right?
20: Yeah. I just did Brad Pitt's F1. He's big.
19: Brad Pitt, Julius, Tom Cruise, Julia Roberts. Okay, he's up in the upper echelon. We'll say that.
20: Yeah, I mean, you don't get there and not be a great, you know, human being.
19: Right,
20: you
19: know? Yeah.
20: Yeah, so.
19: I got to ask you about The Wolf of Wall Street. I know you only did one scene.
20: Sorry, man, one second here. Apologize. My kid is walking.
19: That's all right.
20: Okay. I'm back in. Yeah.
19: That's okay. I got to ask you about The Wolf of Wall Street. Sorry, I'm losing my voice. The Wolf of Wall Street. I know you only did one scene, but it's so friggin' funny. Martin Scorsese, first of all, you got, you know, it's the storm scene. If people haven't seen the movie, you're in the helm, you're the captain of a yacht, and you're trying to get to, is it Switzerland? I can't even remember. Is it Switzerland?
20: Yeah, we're trying to get over to Switzerland.
19: Switzerland. DiCaprio walks in the helm, starts screaming, and I laugh when he starts screaming. Then you got Jonah Hill with the big teeth slapping his leg. How are you not cracking up?
20: Yeah, I mean, it's hard. Those are two funny individuals, man. Mr. Scorsese encourages, messing things up, making it messy so you're improvising. So
19: sure.
20: we had a good time. And I mean, Jonah, I remember I just remember him and Leo working so well off each other. It made it easy, but we were on a hydraulic. They had built this hydraulic boat at the time that would shift the way that you would in gale force or a hurricane.
19: Right.
20: And
19: right.
20: So we were on the actually moving on that thing. And, you know, again, one of the highlights for me.
19: Tell me about Scorsese before you go. I mean, one of the greatest directors ever.
20: Yeah, man, he's the Everest of what we do. Every director that I come into contact with now, you know, wants to know what is he like and he's an encyclopedic, walking encyclopedia of film. You can talk to him about anything. He knows all the performances. And when you're around him, man, it's, you know, you're dealing with history. It's not lost on me. I'm lucky.
19: Right. Yeah. You've done everything, really, man. You've done everything. You're so good. The new movie is called Lake George. Shay Whigham, thanks for taking the time, man. Appreciate it.
20: Pete, I appreciate it, man.
19: All right. Take care.
20: See you. I'll see you around next. Bye. Bye.
15: What is going on?
21: Where is Will?
15: Eli.
21: Is he here or not?
15: You need to be honest with me.
22: Eli, did you forget we had an appointment?
21: No. Give me a second. I need to speak with this man.
22: Yes, ma'am.
21: Please.
15: Where's Willie?
22: That's an excellent question, actually.
15: Mom, Anna's crying.
21: Go
15: just
21: back
15: one
21: upstairs,
15: second.
21: Eli.
15: Will someone please tell me what is going on?
21: Go upstairs. Look, my brother knows.
22: What did I tell you would happen, Eli?
21: You just hear me?
22: I'm through talking.
21: I'm trying to explain to
22: your
21: you.
22: Your son is going to jail. There was this boy a while back. Ellis something. About your own son's age, real Boy Scout type. I arrested him on a stolen vehicles charge. He got 4 years in the federal lockup. Give me your wrist.
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7: 8071.
9: It's Howard there, please. Could you tell him John Lennon called?
7: L-E-N-N-O-N.
9: Yeah.
7: Well, you remember the Beatles?
9: That's right, yeah. You may say.
19: I love that he had to spell that. There is a brand new film capturing a rare glimpse inside John Lennon and Yoko Ono's first few years in New York. It's called One to One, John and Yoko. Available now on HBO. Let's welcome in Academy Award-winning director Kevin McDonald. Kevin, this looks like a 750-foot home run. How are you, sir?
11: Well, I'm British, so I'm not really sure what that means, but it sounds good.
19: I have to tell you, I watched the trailer three or four times, and I was mesmerized by the close-up of seeing John sing. I mean, it's so good. I don't know if I've ever seen footage like that.
11: No, you probably haven't. I mean, the amazing thing is about John Lennon is that after he left the Beatles, he only gave one full-length concert, and that was this concert in Madison Square Gardens, 1972. And so this is really if you want to know what it was like to see him live, this is pretty much your opportunity to see it here. And we got our hands on the original negative. We rescanned it, so it looks beautiful and pristine. And these close-ups of him and of Yoko when they're singing are stunning, and you really get a sense of his genius.
19: Lisa, you're the big Beatles fan on this show. I mean, I appreciate the Beatles, I like the Beatles, but you love the Beatles. I mean, what do you think of this footage?
12: Like you said, it's just astounding, and it's like nothing you've seen before. But it's interesting because I love the Beatles, but it's something about John and Yoko post-Beatles that, like, a black tarp falls over my brain. And I've never fallen down that rabbit hole of following them through that time.
11: Well, that might be also because all the talk about Yoko being the one to split up the Beatles, that she's this forbidding presence in some way, that she controlled John, which was all part of a kind of misogynistic, maybe even slightly racist. Certainly in Britain, I think it was a bit of racism involved because, you know, people in Britain were very anti-Japanese after the war because so many British soldiers died at the hands of the Japanese. And this is only, I guess, 25 years after the end of the war. So But I think that what you see in this film and here, because crucially, a lot one of the things in the film is a lot of recorded phone calls that John and Yoko make, and you get real sense in the film of them as a couple, their intimate relationship, of what it's like just to hang out with them. So I kind of think if you want to know what it's like to see John live, this is where you're going to see it. But also, if you want to know what they were actually like as people and hang out with them and sit on their bed with them, then this is also that movie.
19: I love the soundbite that we played to open the segment where he had to spell his name. How do you spell
11: it's hilarious,
19: Lennon, please?
11: Yeah, these are the phone calls that they recorded. So what happened was that in 1972, John was getting very involved with radical politics and supporting McGovern in the campaign, the election that year. And he attracted the attention of Mr. Nixon and Mr. Nixon's goons, and they started recording his calls. And John talks in the film about how I heard all these clicks on the phone and, you know, people recording me. And so he and Yoko decided that they were going to record their own phone calls as well. So they had a record. And that's what this is. It's their recordings of phone calls that they did at that time.
12: It's so meta.
11: It is so meta. It's
19: crazy.
11: So meta. But also the amazing thing is that these phone calls, so there's a big box of them. They found them when I was already making this film. The Lennon estate got in touch when I'd been editing already for about 5 or 6 months and said, "Oh, we just found this box." As though they sort of clearing out their loft. It just says, we don't know what's in it. It says phone recordings, 1972 Bank Street. And I was like, oh my God, that sounds incredible. And they arrived and there's just these hours and hours of phone calls.
19: Crazy. Wow, man.
12: Hours of phone calls. I imagine some of that is very riveting and some of it is very boring.
11: Well, I don't know, boring. Maybe a little banal. Not boring.
12: Okay,
11: What's interesting, you know what I think is interesting? It's like, when you have somebody of the level of celebrity of John Lennon or, you know, any of the Beatles, we kind of yearn to sort of pull back the curtain to see what they're really like, that sort of feel you have if you are really fans of something. And because mostly when these people appear on camera or in audio, they're answering prepared questions or they're being very careful. This is actually them just chilling out, lying on their bed, watching TV, talking on the phone. So you get a really unfiltered sense of who they are.
5: Right, right.
11: And some of that is banal. Some of that is literally there's a long section of the film which is all about Yoko trying to order flies for one of her conceptual art pieces, like little fly, you know, flying little creatures that she wants for her conceptual art piece, and all her assistants going crazy because how do you find flies in the middle of winter in New York?
12: You don't.
11: So there's things like that.
12: Did it take away some of the like mystery around John Lennon and that idol, you know, he is such an idol. Did it bum you out listening to those recordings and realizing, like,
11: no,
12: oh, he's
11: not
12: just
11: at all.
12: A
11: the
12: dude?
11: Opposite. No, the opposite, because you're really down on the Beatles, aren't you? You're really down on John Lennon.
12: No, I love.
11: You're meant to be the
19: fan. Isn't that funny? She's the big Beatles fan on this show.
12: Listen, no. I'm a big fan, but yeah. I'm not one of those fans who's like, I need to know like what bathroom stall that they used at the cavern.
11: No, me not.
12: Because I want to touch the toilet roll because it, like, I, you know.
11: I'm not either. But basically, that's what I think you'll find when you watch the film, is that it goes beyond the kind of iconography. It goes beyond the kind of like, oh, you know, John Lennon, the icon of peace, you know, died too young, the saint.
5: Right, right.
11: Which is kind of boring. It takes you into who he is. And who he is a very vulnerable man who's incredibly open-minded. And that's the thing that I just love about getting to know him, is that he's, for a huge star, he's always willing to take a call from somebody who he doesn't know and get excited about what they're saying. He turns up at all these different events, supports all these different causes. And at the heart of this film is this concert we talked about. And that concert was actually done as a bet. This is the only concert he gave after leaving the Beatles.
19: It's crazy to be. At Madison Square Garden, right?
11: Madison Square Garden. That concert was given as a benefit for the children, the disabled children at an institution called Willowbrook, which is a notorious mental health institution for kids in upstate New York. And the reason it's called One-to-One is not some sort of thing about John and Yoko. It's actually because they wanted to have one-on-one care for every child in this institution.
19: Okay.
11: That's what I mean. If you go beyond the kind of the cliches around, you know, them and their their kind of love affair, or whatever. Actually, there's something more interesting beneath that I think people will relate to.
19: I don't understand. The Beatles broke up in 1970. He passed away. I had to look it up again. He was only 40 when he died, when he was murdered in 1980. So in 10 years, this is the only full-length concert that he ever did.
11: Absolutely, 100%. And in fact, if you think about it, the Beatles stopped touring in 66.
19: Right.
11: So there was nothing after 66 until he died, except for this one, one thing at Madison Square Garden. So that's just why you, when you see this, you go, oh, wow, I've never seen John Lennon performing live.
19: That's and why he, it hit me. It's like, oh, my God, I've never seen footage like this. And it's
12: all the videos you see of him performing, he's much younger.
19: Yeah.
11: He's much younger or it's kind of, you know, he went on TV shows and played one song or maybe two songs. But actually playing live, when you watch this, what's so incredible is that he is incredibly good at it. He's so charismatic. He's improvising. He's throwing jokes to the audience. And you think, why did you not do more of this? You're such a brilliant performer.
12: Yeah, that is a good question. Why didn't he? Because he could have done anything. Anybody would. He could have called any venue in the world and they would have said yes.
11: Yeah, I think he suffered from stage fright. I think he also had real doubts. I think, imagine being in the biggest band in the world.
12: Yeah, it's
11: and
12: pressure.
11: You're 30 years old and it's all over. You're 30 years old and it's all over. And it's like this, I'm sure there was a huge shadow cast by the Beatles and an anxiety about, oh, do people want to see me on my own? Am I going to be as good without them? And I think also that, you know, maybe one critique you could throw at him is that he's quite self-involved. He's questioning himself. He's trying to, you know, get involved in or understand religions and philosophies and reading all the time, whatever. And there's a sort of a sense in which he wants to understand himself more than he wants to sort of show himself to the public and perform in the public.
19: Right.
12: Yeah. And that's something, especially people in my generation, me and my friends in high school, we fell in love with the Beatles. But we didn't grow up, you know, I was 0 years old when he died. So you don't think of this transition of it being the biggest band and then, well, what comes next? And all that pressure in the media.
11: But he's 30 years old. He's 31 years old when this film takes place.
19: No pressure.
11: Covers like a 15-month period. It's like he's a kid almost still. He's like really, really, really, really young. But he's experienced in some ways so much because obviously they've become this huge celebrity. But in other ways, he's quite naive about life because all he's done is see the inside of dressing rooms and recording studios and being, you know, surrounded by security and all of that sort of stuff. So suddenly he comes to New York. And this is what is captured in the film. He comes to New York and he loves it because suddenly he can walk around in the street because people in New York don't really care. He can leave his door open. People come and go. He makes new friends. He talks about things other than just music. And
19: he can be a regular person.
11: He can be a regular person. And I think he absolutely loved that. And then after this period, he locks himself away again and he becomes the kind of reclusive figure that we know more, you know, in the Dakota building. He doesn't really give any interviews. He doesn't really record much music for a while.
19: Interesting. Interesting to me. I remember the story about Instant Karma. And I don't know if it's captured in the film, but this is how talented John Lennon is. Think about the early 70s when bands had to go in studios and record and it took months to get a song out. John Lennon wrote Instant Karma in the morning, recorded it midday, mixed it in the evening, and the song was done in one day in the early 70s, which is crazy.
11: That is so crazy, isn't it? And it's such a fabulous song. It's one of the songs he plays in the concert that we have in the film. Yeah, I mean, this also just musically, if you're interested in Lennon, this is the great period. Is from when he leaves the Beatles until 1972, 73. This is when he does the Plastic Ono Band album, which has got, you know, Imagine, and it's got Instant Karma and all these great songs.
19: Right. New York was a wild place in the early 70s, and there's John and Yoko. I mean, paint a picture for us real quick. We got about a minute left. Explain it to us. What was it like with John Lennon and Yoko?
12: Gritty.
19: That's what it was. Yeah.
11: It was very gritty, and he was living in the West Village, which now is very shishy, obviously.
19: Sure.
11: But back then was kind of a meatpacking district, and there were trucks filled with dead animals going back and forth, and it was where artists lived because you could get a really cheap place. And he lived in pretty much a one-room apartment. And he says in the film, one of the phone calls, he says, you know, oh, it's like being a student or being a young lovers, you know, hold up here, me and Yoko. Yeah. And they lived in this basement apartment, which funnily enough, a little anecdote before I go, is that when I was making the film, I went to visit the apartment, and it turns out they were tearing down the whole back of the house and turning it into a $75 million home with a swimming pool in the basement.
19: Geez, man.
11: And there was a digger in the backyard where their bedroom was, where they lived, and where all this film takes place, it digging out the foundations of that room.
19: Did he have any money when he left the Beatles, early 70s?
11: I think they were cash poor, because there had been all sorts of shenanigans with this guy, Alan Klein, who was the manager, and I don't think they had a lot of money, no. And there's very funny phone calls in the film with Alan Klein, which you know, are kind of hilarious. Nick, you quite like Alan Klein, actually.
19: Academy Award-winning director Kevin MacDonald. The film is called One to One, available now on HBO. Kevin, thanks for your time, man.
11: Nice to talk to you. Bye-bye.
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24: The attorney for a Chittick's Junior High School teacher asked to delay a detention hearing until next Wednesday. 41-year-old Andrew Drew Miller appeared in court yesterday after being indicted on 42 charges that include indecent solicitation of a child, grooming, and possession of child sex abuse materials. The new hearing will be at 1:30 p.m. June 24th. Until then, Miller will remain in jail. And the number of Americans who say they can't afford basic health care and prescriptions has reached the highest level in 5 years. A West Health Gallup poll found fewer than half of Americans say they can reliably afford their health care. The study's authors say health care spending rose 7.2% from 2023 to 2024, with costs rising faster than Americans' ability to pay. And the town of Normal announced that it will be reducing a lane on Linden Street for a water main installation project Monday. The lane reduction will take place between Emerson and Virginia Street. And weather permitting, this project is expected to be completed by mid-October. All drivers are encouraged to use caution when driving in that area. Peoria Heights Mayor Matt Wigington will face a jury next month to decide if he's guilty of a DUI charge. Officers say they found him asleep behind the wheel of his SUV in a downtown Peoria parking deck. The DUI charge is a misdemeanor and carries a possible fine and up to a year in county jail. Wigington could also lose his license for up to a year. The trial is set for July 20th. And a Peoria man accused of robbing a bank in Washington appears in court. Marcellus Ward is one of the suspects who pleaded not guilty to those allegations. Officials say on June 4th, Ward and 50-year-old Willie Franklin went to the Heartland Bank on South Cummins Lane and threatened the employees with a gun. One of the men is also accused of going into the bank vault and grabbing money and running off. Happening today, it's Jubilee Day, a Juneteenth celebration. This year's event is free and will be held at the Peoria Riverfront from 4 to 9:30 p.m. It honors Black history, culture, and emancipation with live entertainment, food vendors, and more. It will also feature an ancestry tree where guests can honor their ancestors by adding names to a living tree. More news updates 24/7 on CIProud.com. 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
26: 8071.
9: It's Howard there, please. Could you tell him John Lennon called?
26: L-E-N-N-O-N.
9: Yeah.
26: Well, you remember the Beatles?
9: That's right, yeah.
19: I love that he had to spell that. There is a brand new film capturing a rare glimpse inside John Lennon and Yoko Ono's first few years in New York. It's called One to One, John and Yoko. Available now on HBO. Let's welcome in Academy Award-winning director Kevin McDonald. Kevin, this looks like a 750-foot home run. How are you, sir?
11: Well, I'm British, so I'm not really sure what that means, but it sounds good.
19: I have to tell you, I watched the trailer three or four times, and I was mesmerized by the close-up of seeing John sing. I mean, it's so good. I don't know if I've ever seen footage like that.
11: No, you probably haven't. I mean, the amazing thing is about John Lennon is that after he left the Beatles, he only gave one full-length concert. And that was this concert in Madison Square Gardens, 1972. And so this is really if you want to know what it was like to see him live, this is pretty much your opportunity to see it here. And we got our hands on the original negative. We rescanned it. So it looked beautiful and pristine. And these close-ups of him and of Yoko when they're singing
19: are
11: stunning, and you really get a sense of his genius.
19: Lisa, you're the big Beatles fan on this show. I mean, I appreciate the Beatles, I like the Beatles, but you love the Beatles. I mean, what do you think of this footage?
12: Like you said, it's just astounding, and it's like nothing you've seen before. But it's interesting because I love the Beatles, but it's something about John and Yoko post Beatles that like a black tarp falls over my brain. And I've never fallen down that rabbit hole of following them through that time.
11: Well, that might be also because all the talk about Yoko being the one to split up the Beatles, that she's this forbidding presence in some way, that she controlled John, which was all part of a kind of, I think, a kind of misogynistic, maybe even slightly racist. Certainly in Britain, I think it was a bit of racism involved because, mm-hmm. you know, people in Britain were very anti-Japanese after the war because so many British soldiers died at the hands of the Japanese. And this is only, I guess, 25 years after the end of the war. So, but I think that what you see in this film and here, because crucially, one of the things in the film is a lot of recorded phone calls that John and Yoko make. And you get real sense in the film of them as a couple, their intimate relationship, of what it's like just to hang out with them. So I kind of think if you want to know what it's like to see John live, this is where you're going to see it. But also if you want to know what they were actually like as people and hang out with them and sit on their bed with them, then this is also that movie.
19: I love the soundbite that we played to open the segment where he had to spell his name. How do you spell Lennon, please?
11: Yeah, these are the phone calls that they recorded. So what happened was that in 1972, John was getting very involved with radical politics and supporting McGovern in the campaign, the election that year. And he attracted the attention of Mr. Nixon and Mr. Nixon's goons, and they started recording his calls. And John talks in the film about how I heard all these clicks on the phone and, you know, people recording me. And so he and Yoko decided that they were going to record their own phone calls as well. So they had a record. And that's what this is. It's their recordings of phone calls that they did at that time.
12: It's so meta.
11: It is so meta.
19: It's crazy. So meta.
11: But also the amazing thing is that these phone calls, so there's a big box of them. They found them when I was already making this film. The Lennon estate got in touch when I'd been editing already for about 5 or 6 months and said, "Oh, we just found this box." As though they sort of clearing out their loft. It just says, we don't know what's in it. It says phone recordings, 1972 Bank Street. And I was like, oh my God, that sounds incredible. And they arrived and there's just these hours and hours
19: crazy.
11: Of phone calls.
19: Crazy. Wow, man.
12: Hours of phone calls. I imagine some of that is very riveting and some of it is very boring.
11: Well, I don't know, boring, maybe a little banal, not boring.
12: Okay,
11: What's interesting, you know what I think is interesting? It's like when you have somebody of the level of celebrity of John Lennon or, you know, any of the Beatles, we kind of yearn to sort of pull back the curtain to see what they're really like, that sort of feel you have if you are really fans of something. Because mostly when these people appear on camera or on audio, they're answering prepared questions or they're being very careful. This is actually them just chilling out, lying on their bed, watching TV, talking on the phone. So you get a really unfiltered sense of who they are.
19: Right, right.
11: And some of that is banal. Some of that is literally there's a long section of the film which is all about Yoko trying to order flies for one of her conceptual art pieces, like little little creatures that she wants for her conceptual art piece, and all her assistants going crazy because how do you find flies in the middle of winter in New York?
12: You don't.
11: So there's things like that.
12: Did it take away some of the like mystery around John Lennon and that idol? You know, he is such an idol. Did it bum you out listening to those recordings and realizing
11: the opposite, because you're really down on the Beatles, aren't you? You're really down on John Lennon.
12: No, I love
11: you're meant to be the
19: fan, funny? Lisa. She's the big Beatles fan on this show.
12: Listen, no. I'm a big fan, but yeah. I'm not one of those fans who's like, I need to know like what bathroom stall that they used at the cavern.
11: No, me not.
12: I want to touch the toilet roll because it, like, I, you know.
11: I'm not either, but basically that's what I think you'll find when you watch the film is that it goes beyond the kind of iconography. It goes beyond the kind of like, oh, you know, John Lennon, the icon of peace, you know, died too young, the saint.
19: Right, right.
11: Which is kind of boring. It takes you into who he is. And who he is a very vulnerable man who's incredibly open-minded. And that's the thing that I just love about getting to know him is that he's, for a huge star, he's always willing to take a call from somebody who he doesn't know and get excited about what they're saying. He turns up at all these different events, supports all these different causes. And at the heart of this film is this concert we talked about. And that concert was actually done as a bet. This is the only concert he gave after leaving the
7: Beatles.
11: It's
7: crazy to given, be. At Madison Square Garden, right?
11: Madison Square Garden. That was that concert was given as a benefit for the children, the disabled children at an institution called Willowbrook, which is a notorious kind of mental health institution for kids in upstate New York. And the reason it's called One-to-One is not some sort of thing about John and Yoko. It's actually because they wanted to have one-on-one care for every child in this institution. That's what I mean. If you go beyond the kind of the cliches around, you know, them and their kind of love affair, or whatever, actually, there's something more interesting beneath that I think people will relate to.
7: I don't understand. The Beatles broke up in 1970. He passed away. I had to look it up again. He was only 40 when he died, when he was murdered in 1980. So in 10 years, this is the only full-length concert that he ever did.
11: Absolutely, 100%. And in fact, if you think about it, the Beatles stopped touring in 66.
7: Right.
11: So there was nothing after 66 until he died, except for this one one thing at Madison Square Garden. So that's just why you, when you see this, you go, oh, wow, I've never seen John Lennon performing live.
7: That's and why he, it hit me. It's like, oh, my God, I've never seen footage like this. And it's
12: all the videos you see of him performing, he's much younger.
7: Yeah.
11: He's much younger or it's kind of, you know, he went on TV shows and played one song or maybe two songs. But actually playing live, when you watch this, what's so incredible is that he is incredibly good at it. He's so charismatic. He's improvising. He's throwing jokes to the audience. And you think, why did you not do more of this? You're such a brilliant performer.
12: Yeah, that is a good question. Why didn't he? Because he could have done anything. Anybody would. He could have called any venue in the world and they would have said yes.
11: Yeah, I think he suffered from stage fright. I think he also had real doubts. I think, imagine being in the biggest band in the world.
12: Yeah, it's
11: and
12: pressure.
11: You're 30 years old and it's all over. You're 30 years old and it's all over. And it's like this, I'm sure there was a huge shadow cast by the Beatles and an anxiety about, do people want to see me on my own? Am I going to be as good without them? And I think also that, you know, maybe one critique you could throw at him is that he's quite self-involved. He's questioning himself. He's trying to, you know, get involved in or understand religions and philosophies and reading all the time, whatever. And there's a sort of a sense in which he wants to understand himself more than he wants to sort of show himself to the public and perform in the public.
7: Right.
12: Yeah. And that's something, especially people in my generation, me and my friends in high school, we fell in love with the Beatles. But we didn't grow up, you know, I was 0 years old when he died. So you don't think of this transition of it being the biggest band and then, well, what comes next? And all that pressure in the media.
11: But he's 30 years old. He's 31 years old when this film takes place.
7: No pressure.
11: Like a 15-month period. It's like he's a kid almost still. He's like really, really, really, really young. But he's experienced in some ways so much because obviously they've become this huge celebrity. But in other ways, he's quite naive about life because all he's done is see the inside of dressing rooms and recording studios and being, you know, surrounded by security and all of that sort of stuff. So suddenly he comes to New York. And this is what is captured in the film. He comes to New York and he loves it because suddenly he can walk around in the street because people in New York don't really care. He can leave his door open. People come and go. He makes new friends. He talks about things other than just music. And
7: he can be a regular person.
11: He can be a regular person. And I think he absolutely loved that. And then after this period, he locks himself away again and he becomes the kind of reclusive figure that we know more, you know, in the Dakota building. He doesn't really give any interviews. He doesn't really record much music for a while.
7: Interesting. Interesting to me. I remember the story about Instant Karma. And I don't know if it's captured in the film, but this is how talented John Lennon is. Think about the early 70s when bands had to go in studios and record and it took months to get a song out. John Lennon wrote Instant Karma in the morning, recorded it midday, mixed it in the evening, and the song was done in one day in the early 70s, which is crazy.
11: That is so crazy, isn't it? And it's such a fabulous song. And it's one of the songs he plays in the concert that we have in the film. Yeah, I mean, this also just musically, if you're interested in Lennon, this is the great period, is from when he leaves the Beatles until, 1972, 73. This is when he does the Plastic Ono Band album, which has got, you know, Imagine, and it's got Instant Karma and all these great, great songs.
7: Right. New York was a wild place in the early 70s, and there's John and Yoko. I mean, paint a picture for us real quick. We got about a minute left. Explain it to us. What was it like with John Lennon and Yoko?
12: Gritty.
7: That's what
11: it was.
7: It was
11: very gritty.
7: Yeah.
11: It was very gritty. And he was living in the West Village, which now is very shishi, obviously.
7: Sure.
11: But back then was kind of a meatpacking district. And there were trucks filled with dead animals going back and forth. And there was, it was where artists lived because you could get a really cheap place. And he lived in pretty much a one-room apartment. And he says in the film, one of the phone calls, he says, you know, oh, it's like being a student or being a young lovers, you know, hold up here, me and Yoko. Yeah. And they lived in this basement apartment, which funnily enough, a little anecdote before I go is that when I was making the film, I went to visit the apartment and it turns out they were tearing down the whole back of the house and turning it into a $75 million home with a swimming pool in the basement.
7: Geez, man.
11: And there was a digger in the backyard where their bedroom was, where they lived and where all this film takes place, it digging out the

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18: From ABC News, I'm Dave Packer. That southern soaker from what was Tropical Storm Arthur is still a threat with waters rising and millions on alert for flash floods. ABC's Morgan Norwood is near a flooded road in Robertsdale, Alabama.
19: For the past couple of hours, we have watched as truck after truck tries to make its way through. Thankfully, they've been able to get through. We've watched as other folks have used golf carts. Others not even risking it. They just, you know, roll up their sleeves and roll up their pants legs, and then they just trudge through it. You know, for others, I've even seen them using a kayak to pedal across. So this is definitely concerning. It's been frustrating for folks who live here.
18: Israel and Iranian-backed Hezbollah agreeing to halt the fighting in southern Lebanon that left 47 people in Lebanon and 4 Israeli soldiers dead. It's threatened to unravel the interim agreement to end the U.S. war with Iran. Peace talks in Geneva were postponed. ABC's Britt Clendon in Jerusalem.
20: The White House insists there's now a ceasefire, but Israel's far-right ultra-nationalists have come out with some very strong words, including one of them saying that all of Lebanon must burn.
18: Trump administration officials insist they no longer plan to distribute money from an anti-weaponization fund stemming from the president's

0: lawsuit against the IRS, but they won't swear to it.
1: Judge Leonie Brinkema, who's already issued an injunction blocking the anti-weaponization fund, has said she would dismiss the lawsuit over it if senior Justice Department officials swear in a declaration that it's truly dead. Instead, the department responds to the judge by saying she can't make the officials do that. Rather than putting forward a sworn declaration in her court, they're pointing to Acting Attorney General Todd Blanche's pledge in a congressional hearing that the fund isn't moving forward.
0: ABC Stephen Portnoy. A passenger train collision in England north of London, leaving one person dead, dozens injured. Team USA beat Australia 2-0 in Seattle to advance to the World Cup knockout round. 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
0: Prices have fallen to just under $4 a gallon on average nationally, but how long will that last with the uncertainty over the U.S.-Iran deal? ABC Chief Business Correspondent Rebecca Jarvis.
5: Prices go up like a rocket, but they come down like a feather. And with these talks stalled now, it throws another wrench in. Prices of oil are started above $120 a barrel in the midst of this war. They are down this morning to about $77 a barrel.
0: Still, American drivers are collectively paying a dollar more per gallon than they were in late February. The union representing drivers says horse carriage rides in Central Park are on hold until at least Tuesday. They're reviewing safety protocols in the wake of an 18-year-old tourist's death in New York. The union says it supports increased oversight of drivers, including regular checks and enforcement of protocols. Earlier this year, War Secretary Pete Hegseth made the flu vaccine optional for U.S. troops. Now, an Air Force base is dealing with an ongoing outbreak.
6: Sources tell us there are now at least 159 known cases of the flu among recruits at Joint Base San Antonio, along with two hospitalizations. One source says officials are also investigating the death of a 25-year-old male who was reportedly unvaccinated. That person allegedly tested positive for influenza and was diagnosed with pneumonia before
0: ABC's
6: death.
0: ABC's Selena Wang. North Carolina will be going for its first national championship in baseball when it faces Oklahoma in the College World Series Finals. Dave Packer, ABC News.
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0: I'm John Batchelor. I welcome Mary Anastasia O'Grady, the America's columnist and editor for the editorial page of the Wall Street Journal. Colombia, a presidential election, very critical, a strong ally of the United States through the 20th century, and then bumps in the road these last decades. De La Espriella, 47 years old, sells menswear, rum, and wine online, and he aims to be, looks like he's going to be, the president of Colombia. Mary, a very good evening to you. Who is he? Where does De La Espriella come from? What does he want? What does he represent? Good evening.
1: Well, good evening. Let's just clarify that he's not yet the president of Colombia. He's a candidate for the election on Monday. And he looks to be the guy who will probably win. You know, if you look at the polls, he's leading by quite a comfortable margin. Turnout will be very important. So some people are worried that because of the World Cup, a lot of Colombians are traveling. But if everything goes according to most, what most of the polls indicate, he will win the election on Sunday. Who is he? He is a guy who was born in Bogota, but basically grew up in the department of Cordoba, which is up in the north, along the coast of Colombia on the Atlantic side. And he grew up there. He went back to Bogota. He studied law. And then he started a law firm, and then he expanded that law firm to Barranquilla. So he's got a pretty big law operation. And when he was expanding, working on his law, practice and expanding it, he was known to defend narcos, people who are accused of drug trafficking in Colombia. Since then, he's kept his law firm, but he's also expanded into other businesses, and, he's quite a go-getter. He lived in Colombia through all of that, but then he moved to Miami. He lived in Miami for 10 years, and he has a U.S. passport. And he also lived in Italy, in Florence, Italy, for a short time, and he also carries an Italian passport because his heritage is Italian, so he's able to get an Italian passport. So he has three passports. He's quite the go-getter, and looks like he will probably win the election on Sunday.
0: Policy. What are we looking for in policy? He's not Petro, and he's not endorsing Petro in any fashion. Does this mean that he'll be confronting the gangs, especially the ELN?
1: Well, this is the reason he's popular. I mean, he is kind of considered the candidate on the right. So we didn't talk yet about the guy on the left, but the guy on the left is called Iván Cepeda. He is of the same party as the current president. Your listeners will have some familiarity with the current president, who is Gustavo Petro, very left-wing guy, former terrorist, but not very disciplined and not all that smart. So what Colombians are worried about is that Cepeda, if he were to be elected, would do terrible things that Petro wanted to do but was never capable of accomplishing, and that Cepeda is more disciplined, more intelligent, more capable in that position. So on the other side, looking at De La Espriella, he is in favor of confronting the gangs, the illegal armed groups, the FARC, the ELN, two famous political guerrilla groups that also do drug trafficking. He wants to confront them. He wants to build up the military. He wants to put them in jail. He wants to build mega prisons for all their employees. And he also wants to liberate the Colombian economy. So he would have, whereas Petro, during Petro's term, the oil and gas sector has basically been shut down. They don't allow new drilling, very anti-fossil fuels and hydrocarbons, and trying to convert Colombia into a green economy. That's been bad for growth, and De La Espriella would restart the whole hydrocarbon industry. He would also cut taxes, and he wants to cut the size of the state. He says the government's too bloated, which by any objective measure, he's quite right.
0: He sounds like a menswear, rum, and wine salesman who's followed the career of Mr. Milei in Argentina. Does he speak of that?
1: He likes Malay. He likes Donald Trump. Very, very big fan of Donald Trump. But I think, you know, basically what he's trying to convince Colombians of is that he's a disruptor, you know, that he will not go along with the status quo, that things have to change. You know, he had a rival on the right in Colombia, Paloma Valencia. She was endorsed by former President Álvaro Uribe, and he beat her. And he beat her because she was very, she made her campaign very much in the center. And she even got a vice presidential candidate who was left of center. And I think Colombians don't want that. They want, they're looking for somebody who's more willing to take chances and do things differently, because going with the same old establishment candidates has not worked for them.
0: Colombia's in a rough neighborhood, especially with Venezuela next door, and Ecuador is not free of those narco-terror gangs at all, slightly. So this looks like a tough start for anyone who's reform-minded. I go to that mega-prison building. That sounds like Bukele. Does he speak of Mr. Bukele?
1: Well, the difference between him and Bukele, I think, is that Bukele was dealing with a very small country, and he moved very fast. Don't forget that El Salvador only has a unicameral legislature, and Colombia has a Senate and a lower house, which has helped defend the institutions. I mean, Colombia has deteriorated a lot, but it didn't get to the point where El Salvador is. And so even if he wanted to, when he comes in, if he's elected, and I would stress that, you know, we don't know what might happen on Sunday, but if he's elected, when he comes in, he will face a Congress where the plurality is held by the left-wing party, Pacto Histórico. That's the party of Petro and the party of Iván Cepeda. So it's not going to be a walk in the park for him of just sort of doing the kinds of things. Remember, Bukele went into the legislature the military and so forth. He was not going to be able to do those kinds of things. And he says he wouldn't do those things. He says that he will respect the institution. So again, we have to wait and see. One of the things that makes Cepeda so unattractive for so many Colombians is that Petro said that he wanted to rewrite the constitution. And this is always step one for a new dictator. You know, rewrite the constitution, change all the rules so that I have all the power. And Cepeda said that he would finish what Petro was not able to accomplish. Now, just this week, Cepeda said that it's not a priority for him to rewrite the constitution, which I think is signaling that he knows Colombians do not want that. They watched what happened in Venezuela with the rewrite of the constitution. They watched what happened in Bolivia with the rewrite of the constitution. So they're forewarned, and they don't want anyone touching the constitution. And that's a big negative for Cepeda.
0: Mary Anastasia O'Grady, the America's columnist, watching Colombia. I'm John Batchelor.
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0: I'm John Batchelor. I welcome my good colleague Veronique DeRogier from Mercatus Center, George Mason University. Poverty. Poverty in nations. I learned from Veronique in the reporting, poverty is especially tragic, gripping, and endless in places like Madagascar, the Democratic Republic of Congo, Mozambique, Malawi, and Burundi, that have not grown for decades. No prosperity whatsoever, different from 50, 60 years ago. I seize especially on Democratic Republic of Congo in the news these last weeks because of an Ebola outbreak, a very rare Ebola that is very difficult to detect. Nonetheless, at the same time, the Ebola outbreak, and there are many deaths, it has a high mortality.

0: tonight as soon as possible, as they're coming off a tough one yesterday where they lose to the Royals by a 14-6 score. And now they'll try to get the taste of that one out of their mouth as quickly as possible. Welcome in to St. Louis Cardinals baseball. Cardinals Royals tonight. The voice of the Cardinals, John Rooney, along with Ricky Horton, will have the call of the game. Mike Claiborne is on assignment. My name is Matt Pauley, coming your way from our St. Louis studios. Cardinals Royals tonight. The Royals actually are looking for their third straight win against St. Louis this year, as they took the final game of the previous series and then they won yesterday in the series opener here. Cardinals had 13 hits, but they stranded 15 runners. And the story yesterday was Matthew Liberatore, who really struggled, allowed 7 runs, 5 earned, not making it out of the second inning, going just an inning and 2/3. Today's starter for the Cardinals is Michael McGreevy. He's having a very good year, 3-5, but a 2.99 ERA. He ranks among the major league leaders with 9 quality starts, including his 3 in the month of June. So he's coming in on a pretty good roll. This is going to be the first time that he has ever faced off against the Royals. It's a big night for Kansas City as they welcome the return of right-hander Seth Lugo. 2-4, 3.86 ERA, as he is back after taking a line drive to the forehead. This was a scary situation. Took a line drive to the forehead off the bat of Texas's Brandon Nimmo in the fourth inning back on June 10th. He was able to get up on his own power, but he ended up going on to the, actually it was the concussion list, and now he is scheduled to be back tonight. He has posted 2 straight quality starts coming into this, even though it's been a little while since he last pitched. The veteran last faced off against the Cardinals all the way back in 2023. 3 career starts against St. Louis, 1-0 with a 1.53 ERA. Also, an update on one of the top players in all of baseball, that would be Bobby Witt Jr. Witt suffered a grade 1 MCL sprain yesterday. He is not in the lineup, not going to be available today for the Royals. However, it is not a situation where he's expected to go to the injured list, and certainly is not a situation where he could need surgery or anything like that or have a long absence. He is expected, there's going to be an off day tomorrow in the middle of the series, and then the two teams will wrap things up coming up on Sunday, and the Royals do plan to reevaluate him on Sunday and then go from there. But you are not going to see Bobby Witt Jr. in the lineup and appearing in tonight's game after he got a bit banged up in yesterday's contest. Cardinals lose yesterday by a 14-6 score. Tonight they are looking to even up the series and put themselves in position to possibly win the series come Sunday. We've got a lot coming up on this edition of Ameren Total Access, including a conversation with Cardinals manager Oliver Marmol. That's up next. It's Ameren Total Access in front of the Cardinals and Royals tonight on the Cardinals Radio Network, powered by Graybar.
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0: We are inside the ballpark at Kauffman Stadium, and it's time for our chat with the Cardinal manager, Oliver Marmol. And, Ollie, just a couple things about yesterday. Let's start with your starter, Matthew Liberatore. Obviously a rough day for him. Just curious what you saw from him.
1: Yeah, he got whacked. I mean, that's bottom line. They took some really good swings off of him. Had a good approach. They didn't miss a whole lot. And when he missed over the plate, it ended up being for some damage.
0: Crazy game, isn't it? Thinking about his numbers, it didn't seem like velo was down or there was anything kind of off with his pitch shapes. It just maybe just not the right pitches at the right time.
1: They got him good.
0: They got him good. Okay, let's move on to Max Radzik, who we also saw yesterday, made his major league debut, got him in there kind of right away. What'd you see from him?
1: Yeah, did a nice job. I like his mix, especially as a reliever. He's got a lot of weapons to go to, righty-lefty, and he competes extremely well. It was good to get him out there day one, get the nerves out. That was a back-to-back for him with the multiples, so he'll be down today. And then we get the scheduled off day tomorrow, so he'll be ready to go on Sunday.
0: One of your players that we do want to talk about is J.J. Weatherholt, who had a big day yesterday, on base every time but one. And there's just something about his bat-to-ball skills that's just amazing. I'm trying to find the right words, Ollie, to describe it, so maybe you can help me. He's got good bat speed. He's got good plate coverage. And he just whips the bat through the zone in a way that looks unique. So how would you describe what I'm trying to say about his ability to hit a baseball?
1: Yeah, he's just a complete hitter. And that means controlling the strike zone, having the ability to use the whole field, being able to take your singles to left, being able to kind of hook balls into the corners, go to the gap, hit for power. Like, he can do a little bit of everything, but he doesn't sell out to just one aspect of that. He commits to all of it based on the pitcher and the game situation. So he does a really nice job of reading what's needed and then sticking to a plan that gives him the best chance to execute that.
0: Switching gears to today, and it's actually not today, but it's this weekend. One of your coaches is getting honored as a Hall of Famer in the Canadian Baseball Hall of Fame, Stubby Clapp. What are your thoughts about what Stubby means to you personally and to this ball club?
1: Man, a ton. I mean, we've been together for a while now, back when I was even the bench coach, and he was coaching first, being the manager, and now, I mean, it's an incredible relationship, and he means a lot to this organization and this team. His ability to prepare for defensive positioning and what he does with our infielders and then what he does on the bases with Pop and being able to do the tips and tells, it's a lot of work. It's a lot of hours put in for very small little details of the game. So I'm super appreciative of his passion behind preparation, but also just his overall determination to get our players better.
0: Well said. That's Oliver Marmol. Good luck today, Ollie.
1: I appreciate it. Thank you.
2: Ricky, Ollie, thank you for that. Glad that Rick asked about Stubby Clapp. Very, very cool this weekend, being inducted into the Canadian Baseball Hall of Fame. We've seen John Jay coaching over at first base with Stubby Clapp out. And Stubby, that is a great honor for him. And I think there's a lot of things that when you're the first base coach, there's a lot of things that you do before the game, after the game, in the game that maybe are not just you coaching over at first base. Stubby, Ollie specifically mentioned the defensive positioning. Stubby's in there very, very early on every single day. He's working on cards and other things to help the players know where they need to be. And this is an organization that tries to find every edge they possibly can. I think they've gotten better at that under Heim Bloom, and Stubby Clapp is a big part of what they do. Let's go ahead and get a look at the lineup. First look at the lineup for today for the Cardinals. Another guy that they talked about, J.J. Weatherholt, after he reached base on five separate occasions yesterday with three hits and two walks. Once again, in the leadoff position, he is at second base. Ivan Herrera does start a catcher today. He'll bat second. Batting third, the first baseman, Alec Burleson, looking to start a new hit streak after his hit streak did come to an end yesterday. Jordan Walker is in right field, batting fourth. Batting fifth, it is the left fielder, Lars Nootbaar. Mason Wynn, the shortstop, batting sixth. Batting seventh, the DH, Jimmy Crooks. Blaise Jordan is at third base, batting eighth, and Nathan Church is in center field, batting ninth. They'll be facing off against right-hander Seth Lugo, who's 2-4 with a 3.86 ERA. The Cardinals have Michael McGreevy on the mound, a right-hander who's 3-5 with a 2.99 ERA. We'll take a break, and when we return, we'll tell you what's going on across the Cardinals minor league system. Cardinals Royals tonight at Zammer Total Access on the Cardinals Radio Network, powered by Graybar.
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0: Cardinals Royals, game two of a three-game series tonight. Cardinals trying to even up the series at a game apiece after a tough loss yesterday. Let's go ahead and go through what's taking place tonight across the minor league system. Triple A Memphis, they are set to match up against Nashville tonight. We'll keep an eye on that one with lefty Bryson Motz on the mound. Motz's Triple A numbers this year really good. A 2.55 ERA, has not won a game though this year. Elsewhere, Double A Springfield, they play at Wichita tonight. The Peoria Club at High A, they are set to match up against Dayton, and then the Palm Beach Cardinals at low A, they are already in action. Bottom of the fourth inning, Palm Beach is winning against Jupiter. A couple teams that share a ballpark as Palm Beach is trying to get above 500. They sit with a record of 33-33. Again, in our game, it's the Cardinals and the Royals. It is Michael McGreevy against Seth Lugo. We head back to Kauffman Stadium in Kansas City to go inside the park. We're going to do that in just a moment. You're locked into Ameren Total Access on the Cardinals Radio Network, powered by Graybar.
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0: Kauffman Stadium in Kansas City, along with Ricky Horton. I'm John Rooney. Overcast late afternoon into evening with the Cardinals trying to even the series at a game apiece. That was a dud last night, Ricky.
1: Was there a game yesterday? I don't remember. Yeah, I know it was a dud.
0: Well, you're a reliever. I understand. You have to quickly forget.
1: You have to forget, and I just hope Matthew Libertor forgets about it and can turn the page and move on. And, you know, it was not a good day for him, and just nothing worked. And oddly, a team that had really been struggling to score runs in the Kansas City Royals just hit. They had a season-high 14 runs in the game, and they just had double after double, three home runs in the game. It was really a pretty good offensive outpouring by them, but just did not see that coming.
0: 10 extra base hits against the Cardinals, and it was a double fest last night. A couple of home runs, including Salvador Perez, 137 in this ballpark, one better than George Brett in the 54-year history of Kauffman Stadium.
1: Yeah, it was a nice moment here. The fans here really acknowledged him, and he was very appreciative of that, and I know it meant a lot to him. He's a true Royal for sure, and it was a nice scene at the ballpark on that side. But it was odd that both he and Bobby Witt both homered after not homering in Bobby Witt's case in 20 games, and Perez hadn't homered in 17 games, and they both homered in the same game. They both now lead the team with 10 home runs, but Witt is not in the lineup today because he had an issue with his knee.
0: He had discomfort in the right knee on a ball that was hit by Jordan Walker. It was fielded, but he couldn't make a throw. And when he did, he just kind of rolled the ball to a teammate so the Cardinals couldn't get an extra base. And it looked like he might be out for a long time with some kind of injury, but he was able to walk off the field.
1: So apparently he's had this already this year. One other time he had the same kind of just grabbing at his knee, came out of a game, and yet was able to start the next day. In this case, he's not starting the next day. So there may be just something that he's going to have to deal with. And, you know, he really is an outstanding player. He made an error in the game here yesterday, which was also an oddity, and that actually led to a couple of early Cardinal runs, and it felt like, at least in the first inning of the game, that it was going to be the Cardinals' day, but it wasn't.
0: No, it wasn't, and the Royals won round one here of three. We play tonight, off day tomorrow because of soccer next door, and then back here on Sunday. But the Cardinals have rebounded from duds like last night very well, and they have their regular lineup in there against right-handed pitching. But that right-handed pitcher tonight is Seth Lugo, coming off concussion protocol.
1: Yeah, so it'll be interesting how he pitches. He's not pitched well his last seven outings. So, you know, and then he gets hit in the head by a line drive from his former teammate, Brandon Nimmo, at 106 miles an hour. Had headaches. I mean, the whole works. So the fact that he's back after just missing one time through the rotation, that's good news. Glad he's healthy. He's been a big-time winner before. He's been an all-star. He was second in the Cy Young Award balloting in 2024 in the American League. So this guy has got good spin on his curveball, especially. He's been known to throw up to nine different pitches, so the Cardinals are going to have to figure out a way to get to him. The one pitch that he does get hit on is just the four-seam fastball, at least this year. A high batting average against on that fastball. That's what the Cardinals need to jump on.
0: And for Michael McGreevy, he needs to be the stopper to put a stop to a two-game losing skid. The relief pitching after Swanson in the last game of the homestand up through last night wasn't that good, the pitching overall for the Cardinals.
1: No, it wasn't, and McGreevy can really turn things around. You know, you get one or two good starts in a row, and we saw that happen just four days ago. You get the Dustin May's start, and all of a sudden your bullpen gets rested in a hurry, and that would be the perfect scenario here with McGreevy starting today. Oddly, the Cardinals are just 7-7 in games that he starts, yet he's not giving up a lot of runs. He's not getting a lot of run support. Now, Matthew Libertor, on the other hand, the Cardinals are mostly winning his starts, mostly, not yesterday, but he's been getting a lot more run support. Let's see how the Cardinals' offense helps out McGreevy here tonight.
0: So the Cardinals look to get back in the win column here at Kauffman Stadium in Kansas City.
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0: be coming your way very, very soon. But right now, we're very happy to welcome on to the program. We are being joined by Missouri Corn CEO and current Missouri Farmers Care Chairman, Bradley Shad. Bradley is a lifelong Cardinals fan, and it's very cool to see a partnership between Missouri Farmers Care, Missouri Corn, and the Cardinals. It is a natural fit, Bradley. I think you would agree with that.
1: Absolutely. There's definitely a strong connection between agriculture and baseball. Both of them are America's pastime. Both agriculture and baseball are built on hard work, resilience, and tradition. Farmers and ranchers and ball players understand success. They also understand failure. It doesn't happen overnight. It takes a lot of preparation, teamwork, and a commitment to doing the little things right every single day. Whether you're raising a crop or building a winning season, you're investing in something bigger than yourself. And there's nothing more important than agriculture, and there's nothing more fun than going to a Cardinals baseball game.
0: And you think about the roles in the communities. I couldn't imagine St. Louis without the Cardinals. And when you think about, you know, farmers and what that group of people are doing, such an important role in our communities.
1: Absolutely. We couldn't have near as much fun at the ballpark if it wasn't for agriculture. Whether you talk about the beer or the food, all that is part of the baseball experience, and we can't do that without agriculture. And agriculture supports 456,000 jobs, wow, contributing nearly $94 billion to our Missouri economy each year. At the same time, baseball, especially the Cardinals, bring people together in different but equally important way, creates a shared experience, strengthens our community, and supports local businesses from restaurants to hotels to small retailers. It's just an exciting time to be in agriculture, be in Cardinals baseball. Love the experience that we have there, and just glad to be a part of it.
0: You mentioned the economic impact, the $94 billion to the economy each year, the jobs at almost half a million in there. That's an economic impact, and really it's significant on both sides.
1: Yeah, it's definitely significant on both sides. When you look at agriculture, it touches nearly every part of our daily lives. You eat three times a day. Agriculture puts food on the table and fuel in our tanks. You know, that's one thing that we're doing both of. And whenever we put fuel in our tanks, it's also providing the distillers' grains and stuff to feed the livestock industry. That Kansas City and St. Louis barbecue that we have here in Missouri is phenomenal, and we couldn't do that without the opportunities that agriculture provides.
0: How does that really translate into quality of life for folks in Missouri?
1: Well, you know, biofuels help bring the cost of gas down, so that helps them able to get to the ballpark. You know, it's a clean, renewable resource, but also whenever you look at putting food on the table, everybody else couldn't do the job that they do to be able to go and have fun at the ballpark on in the evening or on the weekend without all the farmers doing their job out in the countryside each and every day. If we don't provide an available economical food source, the rest of us can't do the job that we do on an everyday basis. And of course, the Cardinals team, they've got to have energy themselves, and all the barbecue that is produced from agriculture in the state, they wouldn't be able to go out there and win games like they do.
0: Yeah, it's a fun conversation as we're tying the two things together, agriculture and the Cardinals. So as we do tie it all together, kind of what's the final thought on that?
1: You know, at the end of the day, it's about people. Whether it's a farmer caring for their land or a team taking to the field, both agriculture and baseball reflect on shared values: hard work, community, determination, and pride in what we do. And that's something all Missourians can rally around.
0: Absolutely, 100%. Bradley Shad is the chairman of Missouri Farmers Care. What a great partnership we have going with the Cardinals, and such an important part of everyday life in Missouri. And we're all being impacted by agriculture. Sometimes we don't even realize it, and we are. And you're listening to Cardinals baseball right now, so you're always being impacted by that as well. Bradley, thank you so much for taking the time and for joining us today.
1: Hey, Matt, thank you for the opportunity, and looking forward to the Cardinals win today.
0: That is Bradley Shad, chairman of Missouri Farmers Care. We'll take a break. We've got more coming up. It's Ameren Total Access on the Cardinals Radio Network, powered by Graybar.
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0: and Royals tonight. Welcome back in. Ameren Total Access rolling on here across the Cardinals Radio Network. Michael McGreevy is making the start tonight for the Cardinals. McGreevy, he's been pretty darn good here so far, not just this year, but in his Cardinals career. We're going to go down a little bit of a different path, though, when it comes to McGreevy. It is Father's Day weekend. That's going to be coming up on Sunday. A happy early Father's Day to all the fathers out there for sure. And Scotty Warman, our good friend Scott Warman from Cardinals TV, he spent some time talking with various Cardinals players, asking them about maybe Father's Day memories or the impact that a father had in the baseball playing career and everything. And Michael McGreevy, today's starter, is one of the individuals that he asked for a father's story connected to baseball. And this was the first thing that McGreevy, today's starter, came to mind.
1: My dad was my coach in Little League, and I was super young. It was the first year a kid pitch, and I hit a kid. It was one of my friends back in Little League, and he knows, he remembers the stories as well. And I'm crying on the mound. My dad calls time. He's like, "Mike, what's wrong? What's wrong?" And I'm crying. I'm like, he's like, "He's going to be okay. Like, he'll be okay. See, he's at first base right now." And I'm like crying. I said, "But I had him 0-2, Dad." He's like, "My kid's a psychopath."
0: That is Michael McGreevy as we go inside the clubhouse, built by Window Nation. That is the father story that Michael McGreevy comes up with first thing.

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7: Hey, Kathy saw on the head, cheekies for women. 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

Just a few minutes left on this edition of Amber and Total Access. Cardinals Royals, a reminder for you due to a World Cup game at Arrowhead Stadium tomorrow there at the Truman Sports Complex in Kansas City. No Cardinals baseball tomorrow on a Saturday. That certainly does not happen very often, but they'll take the day off tomorrow. That would have just been the parking at Arrowhead for the last World Cup game. I know was already pretty challenging. So trying to have a Major League Baseball game going on at the same time as that, it's tough enough. Sometimes they do that when the Royals and the Chiefs happen to be playing at the same time, but the World Cup matchup is that much more. So they're taking the day off from baseball tomorrow, and then the series will resume tomorrow or on Sunday. They would have normally had this as a Friday, Saturday, Sunday series, but when they had to create the off day tomorrow, that's why it started on a Thursday instead. Scores from around the NL Central, we do have one final. The Cubs put up a pretty good number today. 16 runs on 18 hits. They knock off Toronto by a 16-2 score. Ben Brown was on the mound for Chicago. Good performance. 6 innings, 2 runs, 4 hits, 4 strikeouts, no walks. He got the win. He is now 4-2 with a 1.85 ERA, despite the fact that the Cubs hit, has scored so many runs. It really was not a big home run day for the Cubs. They only have one home run in a day where they score 16, and that did come off the bat of Carson Kelly. Elsewhere around the NL Central, the Reds are in New York opening up a series this evening against the Yankees. This game is currently in the bottom of the third inning, and the Yankees, they put up a 4 spot in the bottom of the second inning.